0: J. Thank you for tuning into the 620 WTMJ stream. 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Thank you for tuning into the 620 WTMJ stream. 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Thank you for tuning into the 620 WTMJ stream. 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Thank you for tuning into the 620 WTMJ stream. 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Thank you for tuning into the 620 WTMJ stream. 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Thank you for tuning into the 620 WTMJ stream. 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Thank you for tuning into the 620 WTMJ stream. 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Thank you for tuning into the 620 WTMJ stream. 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
5: Gosh, it feels good to win down there. Man, snapping a winning streak, keeping things rolling. The offense looks great. How about it? Brewers get the win 9-3. Wasn't even that close to open the series down at Wrigley Field. But let's all pace ourselves. I'm Dom Catronio with Jerry Augustine. It is May 18th. Of course, you want to win as many games as possible, but nothing is decided at the end of this week's series against the Cubs. You don't see them again for a little more than a month back in Milwaukee. And then after that, you don't see them again until September. So there could be a lot that changes between June and September. But the point being, Augie, first impressions are a lot. And the first impression the Brewers made in this year's edition of this rivalry was a pretty darn strong one.
6: Yeah, he sure did it. Making a statement. The Brewers came out and really made a statement. It's so interesting that yesterday we were talking about the strugglings with the 1-for-14 in runners in scoring position. What were they going to do going into Chicago? How are they going to handle that? And I'll tell you, they stepped up tonight. And, you know, there wasn't a phase of the game that they did anything wrong. It was just one of those games where you say, you know what? We need a night of production. We need a night where everybody just goes out and produces. Every phase of the game we do are productive. We are productive. Not only that, but the individuals be productive. And that's what they got tonight. They got a great all-around game from just about everybody that was in the game. And it really turned out good for the Brewers.
5: Yeah, I mean, this was top to bottom, just peak Brewers. You know, you had some batted ball luck. You hit some balls hard. You hit the ball over the fence. You had great defense. You had great pitching. I mean, this is the blueprint. This is how you draw it up, right? Of how you want to win a game against the Brewers. You get quality from your rookies. You get offense from your veterans, and the defense kept it locked tight. I mean, I just can't think of a better start to this series for the way that the Brewers did it. And quite frankly, with the way that they did it, you know, with their offense, right? Leaving no doubt and doing it against a guy in Shota Imanaga that has really been a foil for everybody else in baseball this year, but not for the Brewers to hang 7 runs on him. I mean, that is some seriously great stuff today against the left-hander. As you say, 8 runs. I shorted the Brewers. They hang 8 runs on him, only strike out twice, only swing and miss 4 times against him. This was just a brilliant day offensively for the Brewers.
6: Yeah, you just wanted to go in there. It was interesting. We're going to try to see what was going to happen. We see we're going into Chicago on a team that's playing really well at home. I think they won like 14 or 15 in a row. How are they going to start this series? What was going to happen with that first series? Like you said, Imanaga is throwing the ball as good as anybody in baseball. He has Sprout facing the Cubs for the first time. Very interesting, but I'll tell you what, they went out and did exactly what they needed. And I you know, yesterday we gave credit to Murph on some of the thing moves he made. I want to give credit to Murph too by sticking with putting Yelly in the game, putting Jake Bowers in the game, leaving Frelick in the game. Those guys from the left-hand side against the left-hand pitcher, which the Brewers have been struggling a little bit, they were all very productive. A big story of the game tonight.
5: Yeah, I agree entirely with the way that the Brewers set up their lineup traditionally is trusting the platoons and trusting the way that they use the lefty-righty to their advantage. And he left all the lefties in there, you know, for the most part, with Terang, Yelich, Bowers, Freelich. Now, Terang's become an everyday player. We know Yelich is an everyday player. But Bowers has not been playing every day against lefties, and he hit every ball he saw today hard. The Brewers, by the way, now with a victory against Shota Imanaga yet again. They're one of the best at solving him, it seems, so far in their careers. But, I mean, let's just start with Jake Bowers, because we talked about him in Saturday's win in Minnesota. You know, what would the Brewers be without Jake Bowers? He extends his on-base streak to 19 games tonight. Like we said, he hits the ball hard all four times. A three-run homer, an RBI single. He played both left field and first base today. I mean, the praise should continue to come for a guy that I need to reiterate and I need to hammer home. This dude was non-tendered 2 years ago and made the team on a minor league deal last year and did not get off to a great start. Improvement can happen. Patience can happen. Jake Bowers deserves all the flowers for sticking to it, finding the adjustment that'll keep him in the big leagues. He's been a completely different hitter for the last 8 months or so.
6: Yeah, he sure has. You know, you look at his approach to the plate and trying to see what he can, you know, tonight it looked like what he's trying to do. He's just stayed back on the ball and tried to hit the ball where his pitch. First time up comes, he gets that ball hit up the middle, staying back on a pitch, that little bit of a breaking ball in the outside corner. What did he do? He didn't try to go and turn it over and roll it over to the second baseman. He went right back up the middle and then getting the ball in the middle of the plate and hitting the home run. His patience at the plate, being able to look for pitches that you need to either drive or hit the ball hard somewhere, has just been unbelievable. The last two or three weeks has been just crazy, because it seems like every time he swings the bat, he hits the ball hard. So I'll tell you, his patience at the plate has really paid off. He's really in a good zone now. He's seen the ball very well, and that's really good to see in a big part of this Brewer offense.
5: And then just to remind you, the on-base streak right now for Bowers reaching 19 games tonight, his second homer, 14 RBIs over this stretch. He's a .350 hitter, an OPS flirting with 1,000. This has been quite the streak for JB. And one real quick, too, Christian Yelich. You know, there was the fear and the doom and gloom about the fact that, oh, the back's flaring up again right when he came off the IL. I'm sure he was gutted by it. But listen to the man. Trust the man when he says he needs a couple more days, because now, back-to-back days with a homer, he adds a little stoink double. He had set the tone of the second inning with a hanging slider from Shota. When Yelly is cooking like this, when Yelly looks this healthy, that's when everybody starts to, you know, their eyebrows perk up like, ooh, boy, that's the guy that we know can really carry this offense at times.
6: Yeah, he's really seen the ball well. I'll tell you why. Do you see him when he struggles? He really goes at some pitches where they try to expand the strike zone on him, but he just seems like he's just really dialed in. That's the pitch that Imanaga threw him, that first pitch, that breaking ball. His eyes lit up when he saw. You could tell when he swung the bat, because that ball was right where he wanted in a good part of play, and he really put a great swing on it. So it's really good to see. And, you know, that's one thing that we talk about this ball club, and you talk about injuries and staying healthy. So the way the Brewers are approaching almost just every phase of the game, it almost seems like they're doing things so they can stay healthy. The guys that are becoming a day-to-day players are getting back from the IL. They're coming back, and they're not just throwing them in there and they're consistently in there. They're giving them breaks, and it's trying to go to it with an idea of that, you know, if you could stay healthy all year with this ball club and the way it's playing, with the versatility that this ball club has, they're going to be very tough to beat. And that's what you're seeing right now. I think the Brewers playing as well as they can right now.
5: It's been great. And oh, by the way, they handed the ball to two rookies today and shut down one of the best offenses in baseball, because they deserve just as much praise as the offense got. So let's talk about them coming up next. Brandon Sproat, Chase Rowan, they were tremendous. 855-616-1620 is the phone number. Again, 855-616-1620, or live on YouTube on 620 WTMJ on your home of the Brewers, WTMJ.
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14: Real debate on the player of the game poll over on Twitter at @Dom_Petronio. I've got Bowers, I've got Drouin, I've got Yelich up there. 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I'm Dom Catronio. 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Before it's too late. Who's hot is this pitching staff, Augie? Because Brandon Sproat, his line is misleading. 4 2/3, 3 hits, 3 runs, 3 walks, 5 strikeouts, and a homer. And then Shane Drouin earning the win, his second big league win. 4 1/3, 4 hits, no runs, no walks, and 5 strikeouts. 2 rookies came in, only allowed 3 runs in 9 innings against the Cubs on a day that the wind was blowing out at Wrigley Field. Who do you want to talk about first? Because I think they're both very impressive.
6: Let's start with Sproat, because it started the ball game. I thought he threw the ball extremely well. We see what he's trying to do. He's got such quality stuff. All his pitches are quality. You talk about his fastball that he can locate. He's got a really good changeup, a great breaking ball. Working on, he had a little bit of a slider, but now working on that cutter. And I think that's a pitch right now that he seems like he just doesn't have. It's just not there right now. But I'll tell you what, I thought tonight he threw some really good ones, and it's a pitch that he's staying with. It's the kind of pitch that we go back and they showed it tonight that very similar to what Corbin Burns, when he picked up that cutter, it became such an important pitch for him. It was good to see him go and utilize that pitch and utilize it successfully. I think as the season goes along and he gets more starts, he's going to get more comfortable with that pitch. And I'm going to tell you, I think it's going to really be a huge pitch for him and making him dominant, because his other pitches are such quality pitches that he can command so well. I think he threw the ball very well tonight.
14: Yeah, he's starting to eliminate the sweeper and the slider, for that matter, completely out of his vernacular. Really keeping things simple. I mean, the first time through the order, I was really impressed at how much he was relying on that fastball, specifically cutter-sinker combo. And the four-seamer's there, and he threw a few more strikes with it today than he usually does. But to see the changeup, just a dusting in there, like, hey, I got this too. Or then the curveball, the couple that he threw in the middle of this game, the one that he froze Michael Bush on, and the one that he froze Michael Conforto on, those were really, really darn good. But then the what I see with Sproat is it's just a couple little things where
5: you know, you can actually track, and the Brewers do this too. I know this for a fact, where how much are you missing your target by? How much are you trying to, you know, is the setup, you know, a fastball away? And then, yeah, you may have got a strike on the inside corner, but the setup was away. Like, that's a score that they can give. And I feel like the stuff is there. But as soon as the score of execution improves, we're going to see Brandon Sproat hit that next level, avoiding the walks. I didn't see a ton of giant misses today. He was definitely missing on east-west on sides of the plate. And quite frankly, Augie, you know this. If you're missing on east-west, you're not generally going to get as hurt as you are as maybe missing over the middle and missing north-south.
6: I agree with you. I think when you get the ball on the inside part of play, it just means execution. You might be flying open, or you might try to be too specific in an area. Most of the time when you either throw the ball and you hold on a little bit too long, or you try to drive and throw it, you're going to be wide of the plates to a right-hand hitter. And then when you go on the inside, it just means you just get a little bit rushed. And he looked like a little bit of time. He tried to overthrow a little bit. But these are the things that that Sprout has been working on, being able to locate. He's worked so hard at trying to be able to develop the pitches on the corners, being able to go east-west, and making sure that he stays out of the middle section of the plate. And that's such a huge thing. These young pitchers are really, the one thing that I've really noticed about them, they stay away, they stay on the outer halves of the plate. They stay in the outer thirds of the plate. And when you do that, you can throw strikes on the outer thirds or inner third of the plate, stay away from that middle part of the plate, you're going to be successful. And these young pitchers have done a very, very good job at that.
5: It's been super impressive from both of them. And then for Drouin, too, people who have been listening to me all season don't understand how much I love Drouin. But, you know, to reiterate, when that trade went down for Durbin, and yes, Kyle Harrison certainly took the headlines, and what he's done has been super exciting. Look, I'm telling you, Shane Drouin misses bats. Shane Drouin has some spunk. Shane Drouin has experience. I understand that, you know, a lot of teams were turned off by the injury red flags, and I could totally understand why they would, but the Brewers have a trust and a belief in Shane Drouin. And to go 5 strikeouts, no walks, no funny business whatsoever, while being granted a 5-run lead, I mean, the kid was pitching like it was nothing. I was so impressed with Shane Drouin and his command tonight.
6: It is. You know, he's like Harrison. We talk about Harrison, the command he has, but we call him a strike thrower. Well, I'm going to tell you, Drouin's exactly the same. Maybe not the same style of pitcher as Harrison, but he's a strike thrower. He's got great command. He pitched tonight. I thought he was really, really good at being able to command the ball on the outside part of the plate. You said, like we talked earlier, east and west. He really utilized east and west extremely well, was able to throw the breaking ball both on the inside part of the plate when he needed, at the back foot slider or whatever you want to call it, and then throw it on the outside part. The first strikeout that he got to have was a really good breaking ball on the outside part of the plate. These young pitchers are learning so much and so fast and being able to command the strike zone to those spots. And tonight, you know, sometimes you see guys being able to go north and south, and like we see Miz and these guys being able to go north and south. These young pitchers tonight had the abilities of staying on the east and west side of place and being very effective. It's really good to see, because when you can command the ball on the east and west side of the plate with strikes and good command, you're going to be successful. And these two young men threw the ball very well tonight.
5: Shane Drouin had 9 swings and misses tonight, and barely any work. I mean, he had 9 swings and misses, and he only threw 42 pitches, 34 strikes. The commit, he threw 8 balls, 8 pitches out of the zone tonight. For Shane Drouin, that is simply fantastic. No funny business on a game that, look, the Cubs got those 3 runs in the 5th. They feel like, oh, hey, there's some energy in the ballpark. They loaded the bases, and nope, no problem. Or they had a chance to load the bases before PCA popped out. Then Drouin just threw up zeros from there. Super impressive day from the pitching staff. And the best part yet, I mean, honestly, I know some Brewers fans are feeling this way coming into the game. This was the game that they were worried about because of Sproat, because of what the wind was doing today. And they snagged the win. And now they get a fully rested bullpen for these next 2 games, because Thursday is an off day. They can be aggressive with their bullpen thanks to what Shane Drouin did in today's game. We do got to talk about some little things, though, because a lot of things went right in today's game, aside from the offense and the pitching, that I want to highlight on coming up after the break here on 620 WTMJ.
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14: Couple of texts here, then we'll get to some buy or sell. Alex from Oshkosh, Brewers dominating.
5: Fly the L. Got the L gift as well.
14: Brian from Tosa, great win for the opener of the series. I think the Brewers are clicking in all facets of the game, and here's why. First, hitting well against left-handed pitching. They're down 9-5, by the way, against lefties. Second, we have the best offensive players back and playing well. And lastly, the pitching from the starters to the bullpen has been, for the most part, been brilliant so far. From Doug, here come the Brewers. It's that time of the season when they make their move with Miz and Harrison going the next two. This could be a sweep. Hey, we don't get ahead of ourselves here. We don't talk about that till we need to. Reggie from Milwaukee, glad the Brewers proved a point to those concerned about the offense, myself included. Great win tonight. And then this one from the 314. I was hoping the Brewers going to do the phone hang-up celebration. Hey, you know, maybe that's last year's celebration. Save it for William. Maybe that's just William with the crown and all of his stuff anyway. But speaking of William and speaking of just little things in today's game that you may have missed, and first of all, the things that I love about the Brewers and what they do with giving confidence to their pitchers, Augie, is the defense behind them is always going to be top-notch. And, man, Joey Ortiz had a really busy night at short. And look, did he make, like, oh, my God, jaw-dropping top 10 plays? No, but did he make the plays – did he make the plays that big league shortstops make look easy? And that's what Joey did today. And I know we can talk about his offense until the cows come home and people have their takes on that. The defense, when he's on like tonight and you didn't even have to think for a second on a ground ball hit to short, that's a little thing that goes a Brewer's way.
6: Yeah, he sure does. I'll tell you what, he's so consistent. You know, when he gets the ball in his hands, you know the guy is going to be out. And he had made a couple tough plays when he had a charge and make a nice tough play. He made a nice tough play, came up throwing, got it. The fly ball that with got up in the wind kind of got him a little off guard a little bit. But I tell you, he makes the plays that he has to make. He makes them look easy, and he does it consistently. Very seldom does he make errant throws. He's got great range up the middle, especially to his left. He's got extremely good range, makes such a really good plays. But that strong arm he has in the plays he made today, he was just very consistent. And it was fun to watch because he got a lot of baseballs tonight. He had at the end of the game, I think he got more baseballs than anybody else on the ball team. But his defense was excellent tonight.
14: I count 7 assists and then, 8 assists and 2 putouts. So very busy night
5: for Joey Ortiz indeed. But then there's still little things that I love. I mean, William Contreras, he had the weird challenge situation that we don't need to get into because it didn't really impact the game. Ultimately, they got it right, which is what matters. But William Contreras understanding the strike zone, bringing these guys along. Jackson Churio cut off a ball in the corner that kept Seiya Suzuki to a single. I looked at what the Brewers did overall, just as far as, you know, when there were opportunities to take an extra base, they did. Like, that's just winning baseball behavior. Andrew Vaughn legging out an infield single and then able to go first to third on a single to center field. I mean, like, those are things that little league coaches are trying to tell their players to do. And it makes it a lot easier to tell them when you're watching the best in the world do the little things to win games like this.
6: Yeah, it's so interesting to watch. And, you know, Contreras behind the plate, he's so much fun to watch, because when he makes a decision to challenge the pitch, he's been so good at it. And the times he does it, when he needs to do it, like there's certain times in the game when he feels like, hey, I got to get this guy through the fifth inning, or I got to make it this guy, got to be successful now. It just seems like he understands where the pitcher's at and what they need to do, and that's when he'll make the challenge when he makes. But I agree with you. I think Vaughn's infield hit, they'll call it, legging out that hit and going first to third. I thought Frelick's double down the line, that was a Sal Frelick that we've been kind of looking for. That ball up away from him, staying back on the ball, letting it travel, hitting the ball the opposite way. I thought it was excellent. The Churio bat at bat to score the fifth run that inning. Such a good at bat. So the Brewers did a lot of things, I think, that we could go over this game and just say, you know what, in all phases of the game, whether it was offense, defense, or pitching, there were some real neat parts of this game that really had a lot to do with getting something positive, a positive statement, a positive night of production for this Milwaukee Brewer ball club.
5: I mean, this is the game that you pin up on the bulletin board saying, we've done it before, you can do it again, whenever you're in a little rut, whenever you're in a week where it's like, man, what's going on? I mean, even like you said when we first started the show, going 1-for-14 with runners in scoring position yesterday in a game they absolutely should have won. And then today, they come out firing. I think they finished, what, 6-for-9 with runners in scoring position?
6: That's right,
5: while the
6: 6-for-9,
5: yeah. 0-for-9. Yeah, 6-for-9 versus 0-for-9 with runners in scoring position. Little things add up. Tidy game at Wrigley Field. I'm buying what the Brewers are selling right now. They're 27-18. We don't care about the standings in May, but who knows? By the end of this series, maybe people can care about who's at the top of this list, because you should not be shocked that the Brewers are playing great baseball now that they're finally back to full strength.
6: Yeah, there's no question. They're doing the things they have to do. And I thought when you talk about a night after what we talked about, saw yesterday, it was just not a game they should have won, and all the runners in scoring position, all those things. To come back today and go against an arch rival and go out and have a productive day, like you just said, this is one of those games where you tape everything up to the boards and say, hey, let's go out and play these style games, and we're going to be okay, we're going to do a good job, and we're going to be where we want to be. And that's the night that the Brewers had tonight.
5: Well, I'm going to let you go, Augie, because he brought a win with you already. Let's try to get another one tomorrow and react to whatever the Miz has in store for the Cubbies in tomorrow night's game.
6: It's a Miz night. It's everybody night. It should be a holiday, the Miz night. So, but it's going to be a great night. I think he's really looking forward to it. It seems like he just can't wait to get up in these neat places, like going to Wrigley, our arch rival. Tomorrow's going to be a fun game. Ben Brown's been throwing the ball very well for the Cubs, so we're going to have another good game tomorrow night. This is a rival. This is a series, and we'll see what the Brewers can do tomorrow night.
5: The first of 13 goes the way of the Brewers. Thanks, Augie.
6: All right, see you tomorrow.
5: All right, let's do real quick, thank our friends at Tony Wendorf and Associates for presenting our buy or sell segment. 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Let's also give you our player of the game coming up after the break, and some other things and notes and little bullet points that I have in my notebook from today's game as the Brewers win 9-3 over the Cubs. 855-616-1620. 855-616-1620 on your home of the Brewers, 620 WTMJ.
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5: Fun night at the yard for the Brewers. Get to our player of the game, shall we? I'm Dom Catronio. This was a fun vote. Trying to see what the internet folks think of today's game and what the player of the game should be. Bowers, Drouin, Yelich, or an other reply. I tell you what, though, what I'm disappointed about with Twitter, what I'm disappointed about with just the way that the world works these days, they completely nuke polls now. Like, where, I mean, I would be getting 200, 300, 400 votes on some polls last season. Got 34 on there right now. So, I mean, it's just very odd. But Bowers is leading the way. I know a lot of people are loving Drouin as well. A lot of Photoshops of you don't mess with the Drouin, like you don't mess with the Zohan. Anyway. My pick's Drouin, just because he kept this game completely worry-free and locked it down. I love the write-in for Yelich setting the tone. And then this one from the text as well. So is it Chris Hook and Jim Henderson that get the credit for the pitching? Or is it something deeper with a lot of other scouts and philosophies, or much deeper within the Brewers organization that continues to develop pitchers? It's a great point, and I want to double tap on that after we thank our friends at International Autos Group. 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You know, it is top to bottom, and anytime you hear Pat Murphy talk about it, anytime you hear Chris Hook talk about it, anytime you hear Matt Arnold, I mean, the list goes on. It's all about people in this organization. They do a very good job of cultivating, hey, scouts' voices are heard. Biomechanics' voices are heard. The sports medicine staff is heard. The pitching staff is heard. The pitcher is heard. I mean, it's really impressive that for how much the Brewers get flack from people on the exterior, oh, you need to spend more money. You need to spend more money. I can promise you this. The amount of money they spend behind the scenes, the amount of money they spend to stay competitive in the areas that is overlooked by a lot of other franchises, is the reason why they keep doing this. It's the reason why they have so much success on this. Yeah, you may want to say, oh, let's pay this guy $25 million a year. Okay, what if that guy rolls his ankle and he's out for 2 months? Okay, the Brewers can invest, and this is just a hypothetical figure, $25 million into their R&D, into their facilities, into their player personnel, into their salaries to keep the most talented people within their in their walls, and you get the most output. that's how the Brewers decide to operate. And I think it's a pretty smart way to do it, honestly. I understand that it's easy to spend other people's money, but the Brewers have a system. There is no reason to doubt it. And once again, another couple of trades that have bore fruit. I mean, look at today's game with the lineups, right? The batting order, Churio, homegrown. Terang, homegrown. Contreras, genius trade. Yelich, genius trade, and then extended. Andrew Vaughn, genius trade. Jake Bowers, you know, off the trash heap. Another man's trash is another man's treasure. Luis Renjifo, acquired. Hey, he got on base today. He played third base. It's fine. Frelick, homegrown. Ortiz, trade. And then the pitchers, Brandon Sproat, trade. Shane Drouin, trade. They know what they're doing, man. They know what they're doing. Let them cook, as the kids say. Let's get to Pat Murphy coming up next, and then highlights coming up after that as we get ready to wind down the program here. As the Brewers get the victory by a 9-3 final score, this was a fun one for the crew. Let's hear from the manager up next on 620 WTMJ.
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5: I still can't believe they chanted Green Bay sucks down 8-2. Look, I got no dog in the fight. I'm not a Packer fan. We've been over this. But, like, I get it. You won the playoff game last year. But down 8-2 is just, it's just corny, man. It's just weird. Whatever. Rivalries are fun. Let rivalries happen, but you also got to be able to call out when the rivalry is like, yeah, he didn't do well in that one. Anyway, Brewers win 9-3 to defeat the Cubs in game one of the season series. Let's hear from the manager, Pat Murphy, after today's
8: good victory. Things tonight for sure. We swung the bat against a very good pitcher. We had a good approach. And we did some great things. I mean, Yelly hitting that first ball out of the park certainly makes everybody relax when your leader's on it. Then, obviously, other guys fall into place, but we had some great, great efforts. Bowers was incredible again. He's been swinging the bat incredibly good. And, you know, Churio and Vaughn and, you know, Frelick gets the big hit there. Joey Ortiz had a great game, you know, but our pitching staff was the name of the game. Sproat doing what he did and Drone. I mean, those guys are two basically rookies and the guys we got in trade. So hats off to the front office for getting the right type of guy that knows what being a winner is. And yeah, they were great.
4: Murph, you did that a couple days ago in Minneapolis too with two guys. How does that change everything for the next couple of days? And was it something you thought going in again might be an option?
8: Yeah, I mean, it's like the A-ball tandem. You know what I mean? Back in A-ball, you did the tandem and you let them both go. So it doesn't always work that way, but it is kind of a neat concept, especially for young pitchers. You know, but that was the plan going in. You know, Drone was, we know Sproat at 75, 80 pitches. That's kind of a mark that he's shown that's really kind of where he's at. And then to have Drone come in, and he's very capable of going 60, 70 himself. So we felt very comfortable keeping him going like we did with Chad Patrick the other day. And who did he come in for?
4: Following before Gasser, it was Henderson.
8: Yeah, another guy that's 75 to 80. So, yeah, it's our A-ball tandem concept.
9: Murph, how impressed have you been with Drolan?
8: Very impressed.
9: Getting acclimated to this role.
8: His poise and making pitches, you know. He's very capable. Fastball, cutter, curveball, slider, very capable. Since spring training, yeah. You know. And again, he had the hiccup in his first outing at Boston, but you know, it's 32 degrees, can't grip the baseball, and it wasn't as, and he's facing his former team, you know, the whole thing. But I even think in that game he showed signs. But, yeah, he's another great pickup.
4: What does it say about where Bowers is at that he does this, you know, in a game against a lefty where maybe he wouldn't normally be in there?
8: Yeah. Yeah, you're right. The concept of left on left, I've talked to you guys about, it makes your team better if the lefties can handle lefties. And we showed that tonight because Bowers, Frelick, Yelich, you know, Bryce had three solid at-bats himself. So our lefties were good tonight.
10: How good does it feel to have Yelich back in the lineup and doing what he does like this?
8: Yeah, I mean, of course. What it's all about. He's our leader and makes the rest of the group calm. You know, you don't win a game like this without, you know, somebody like that leading the charge in terms of temperament and approach.
11: What does it mean to set the tone in the series the way you guys did tonight here in game one?
8: I mean, we know how these series go. You know, you erase it and just keep going. It's not necessarily a game where they're going to ever be intimidated by guys. They don't even know most of our guys' names, you know what I mean? So they're never going to be intimidated by us, but we're not looking for that. We're looking for just turn around and play good again and for us to, you know, it's a long season. You know, we're 45 or 46 games in, and it's a long season. So we're just looking to continue to improve any way we can. And I'm proud of our guys. Like I've said all year, I trust these guys. But we got to get better. There's no question. And we got a very young pitching staff, so we've got to have games where we have five ABs. You know, when the lineup turns over five times, then you know good things are happening.
5: And that's exactly what happened tonight. Brewers win 9-3. Let's relive it coming up next on 620 WTMJ.
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1: Getting introduced to the robbery is first time pitching in the friendly confines against a very familiar foe in Shota Imanaga on the other side. Throat escaped, leaving two men stranded after back-to-back walks to start the game in the first. And Christian Yelich didn't waste any time rewarding him with that Houdini.
2: Imanaga's first pitch is a high drive, deep right. How far will it go? It is off the scoreboard. Yelich is homered in back-to-back days, and the Brewers take a 1-0 lead here at Wrigley.
1: It was a bomb. The first one off the scoreboard this season at Wrigley as well. The Brewers, though, they weren't done adding runs against Shota. No, not in the slightest. It's still 1-0 as we pick things up in the fourth inning. A leadoff single by William Contreras. Yelich had a chopper that's bad luck. It was deflected for the first out of the inning. But Contreras got to second base. And Jake Bowers, he extended his on-base streak.
2: Imanaga with the first pitch. Swing and a ground ball back through the middle and in the center field, a base hit. One run in. Vaughn is on his way to third. No throw from PCA. Jake Bowers has an RBI single that doubles the lead. It's 2-0 Brewers. And Jake Bowers has reached in 19 consecutive games. He just continues to do it.
1: He's been fantastic. But the Brewers were far from done in the inning. A two-out rally would form shortly after that with Sal Frelick coming to the plate.
2: 1-1. Frelick lines one down the left field line. Into the corner. Fair ball. It hits. It rolls all the way to the fence. Vaughn has scored. Bowers is right on his heels. And there'll be no relay from Swanson. What a big swing from Sal. Opposite field two-run double. And the Brewers lead it 4-0 in the fourth.
1: He continues to show signs of life breaking out of his slow start. After a walk to Joey Ortiz in the ninth spot, it gives you another life for Jackson Churio to come to the plate. He fell behind 1-2 in this count, though. Worked it full and delivers up the
2: 3-2
1: middle.
2: Coming. Line drive in the right center field for a base hit. Coming around third is Frelick. He'll score. Throw towards third is cut off. So Joey makes it there on an RBI single by Jackson Churio. And you can make it a four-run fourth for the Brewers. They lead this game 5-0 at Wrigley.
1: So three of those four came with two outs as well. Sproat, meanwhile, he goes 1-2-3 in the fourth inning on just 7 pitches. He's on fire. Then we go back over to the other side with one out. Yelly walks. Then Andrew Vaughn, a pulled double down the third baseline. Runners on second and third. Jake Bowers still adding to the box score.
2: 1-0 pitch to Bowers. And a high fly ball deep right field. This ball's way back there. That one's off the scoreboard and over it and out of this ballpark. A three-run blast for Jake Bowers. And the Brewers all over the Cubs at Wrigley here tonight. It is 8-0 Milwaukee.
1: It would be the last pitch that Shota throws in tonight's game. Let me give you the numbers real quick on Shota Imanaga in his career, regular season and postseason against the Brewers. 6 career starts, 1-5, an 8.07 ERA, 29 innings, 34 hits, and 9 home runs allowed to the Brewers. Some guys just have your number. Now, Sproat, his pitch count started to swell in the fifth inning, highlighted by a 2-run homer by Dansby Swanson and then an RBI double from Michael Busch. He was failing to put hitters away with 2 strikes at this point. But then, with a man on third and 2 outs, they go to the bullpen and Shane Drouin to set the tone for the rest of this game.
2: And a called third strike on a beautiful breaking ball that landed on the outside corner. Oh, what execution of that pitch from Shane Drouin.
1: They get Hap looking to end the inning. The Brewers would add another run on a bloop double by Christian Yelich in the sixth and then hit cruise control for the rest of this one. Drouin left 4 runners stranded in his work today and let the defense finish things off in the ninth.
2: One pitch and a pop-up. Shallow left, racing out is Ortiz, and he jumps up and makes the catch. And this ball game is in the books. The Brewers take game one at Wrigley by a final score of 9-3. The Brewers win number 27 on the season. They're a half game out of first in the NL Central. And the Brewers with a great night offensively.

0: They win game one, and they can go for a series victory behind the arm of Jacob Mizorowski tomorrow night here at Wrigley Field.
1: Lane said it best there. The Brewers with the victory. They hand the ball to their ace, to their opening day starter tomorrow. We'll preview that, give you a quick lap on the out-of-town scoreboard as well. Final lines in this one today for the Brewers. They get 9 runs on 13 hits. They did not commit an error. They only left 5 runners on base. The Cubs, 3 runs on 7 hits, no errors. They left 7 aboard. The winner is Drouin out of the bullpen. The loser is Imanaga. He is 4-4. No save in this one. 2 hours and 31 minutes in front of 37,647 at Wrigley Field. All right, let's take a lap around the league and preview tomorrow's matchup after this here on 620 WTMJ.
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1: Fun one tonight. Let's do it again tomorrow, shall we? Same time, same place. Brewers and Cubs. Jacob Mizorowski against Ben Brown. 6:40 is the scheduled first pitch. We're on the air at 6:05 with the On Deck Show built by Bernards. And I'll be with you after tomorrow's game as well. That's right. I'm working a Tuesday game. I'm off this week from TBS, but back on the road next week. But I will be working Memorial Day with you guys too. So it's all good. Don't have to miss me tomorrow. We're on a streak of consecutive games right now. We're enjoying it. We're grinding. We caddied this morning. It's all good. So the Miz gets the ball tomorrow. He's coming off of 3 consecutive fantastic starts where he gets pulled for cramping against the Nats. He goes 6 strong against the Yankees. And then goes 7 strong against the Padres, but ultimately did not have a no decision, or had a no decision in that last contest. But Miz is on a roll. Ben Brown's been okay this year. He's shown flashes of what they expect him to be. The Brewers had struggles with him last season, but they will get after it tomorrow. The craziest stat from tonight is that they were 6-for-9 with runners in scoring position. I think that's the biggest thing, that the Brewers just to immediately snap that yesterday down the drain and go 1-for-14 yesterday and get it back in order today. Great sign to see. Not a lot happening in the Central. A quick look at the out-of-town scoreboard. The Reds fall again. They are back to 500. So now that staff that everybody loves, that everybody in the division is above 500, is at risk tomorrow for finally falling out as the Phillies win 5-4. Phillies are above 500 now, too. They have been rolling since Don Mattingly took over for them. It was the only other team in the Central in action tonight, aside from the Brewers and the Cubs. Tomorrow, it'll be the Cardinals hosting the Pirates as the other series here in the division. And that should be exciting because then the Brewers have quite the week here. Once they're done with the Cubs, they get the off day Thursday. Yelly's charity concert is also on Thursday. So tickets still available, by the way, if you could search it online. And then you get the Dodgers this weekend and then the Cardinals on the back end of that. And the Cardinals have been sneaky solid. And then the Brewers, I believe, go to Houston, if I'm not mistaken, for a quick one-and-done road trip, rare one-and-done road trip with an off day leading into it. Then they're coming right back home for San Francisco for a one-and-done road trip, too. So that is what's on the docket. We'll be with you once again tomorrow for Brewers Extra Innings. Brewers All Access is the name of the podcast. If you made it this far, it's the same thing that you just heard here on the radio or on YouTube, just without ads. So you can catch it in podcast form as well. We'd encourage you to subscribe there. Leave a rating, leave a like, leave a review. If you like it, if you don't like it, it's all good. We appreciate you here listening as always. So we'll be back tomorrow. Can't wait to watch The Miz at Wrigley Field against the Cubs. That is going to do it for our program. Matt Yazel has been our producer. I am Dominic Catronio. Brewers win 9-3. And we'll talk to you tomorrow. Until then, keep on swinging.
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12: We're in the mid-4s. Maybe a little higher than that. We have a lot of other debt that we've accumulated over the years. So other than the school loans and the house, probably another $150,000.
13: Are there cars in
12: that
13: there?
12: We're looking at. There's only one car sitting in it right now. It's about $5,000 left. And that's the thing that got me calling you guys, because I had the urge when I looked at that amount that was owed. I was like, hey, it's worth more than that, and I can go trade it in and get another car. And then I was like, what are you, stupid? You want to get another payment? And so I decided not to do that and start looking back into the Ramsey program. And it's brought me here after a couple of weeks. My wife's not quite on board with me yet, because although she's got that attorney job, it's only been a prosecutor's pay, which is less than what I make at as a manager at a warehouse club.
13: What's your household income today?
12: Net, we make almost $10,000 a month.
13: That's your take-home.
12: That is after, that is our take-home, but that is after all the insurance. I mean, I max out everything on my paycheck, really, because
13: you're talking
12: medical,
13: about investing?
12: Insurance. I've up till recently, I was investing $1,200 a month into my 401k, but I stopped that because I'm going to start putting it toward debt.
13: Good.
12: I've already maxed out for this year, my 401k match, and my company does a gratuitous 6% on top of that. So I'm letting them add to my 401k from here on until debt gets cleared up. So the questions I have are twofold, really. Do we need to sell the home? Do we have to do that? We're living in a home that's quite frankly too big for us, but we bought it. It was our first home we bought 3 years ago, and we wanted to have enough room for our family, our kids and grandkids to come over.
13: What's your mortgage payment?
12: With us, but 2,600.
14: That's right in line with our 25% parameter.
12: Yeah.
14: So it's not going to...
12: It's real close.
14: You'll have like 70 grand in equity maybe, if you're lucky.
15: Yeah.
14: Maybe 50 net after fees to throw at your 370 in consumer debt. So that's where I'm doing the math here going, you guys bring home 120, you got 370 in debt. How much can you realistically throw at all of your debt right now per month?
12: I'm still trying to collect all the data because we have not done a good job, obviously, of controlling our spending. We pull out a card and we spend and we don't pay attention. We go, hey, we still got money in our account.
15: Mm-hmm.
12: And that's how we live. And we've been living, you know, according to payments and not according to debt. You know, what can we spend each month? So the other thing is, you know, my wife's not on track with this yet because with her job, she has got an ethical issue at work. She could be suing her employer.
14: Suing a law firm? That feels fun.
12: Yeah, suing the county.
14: Okay.
12: Suing the county that she works for. Because there are questions in their ADA, Disabilities Act that they're not following through with, and also questionable practices that put my wife's law, her law degree or her bar.
15: My question, My question about her, just real quickly, does she see another path of making a ton more money in the next 5 years with this degree that she paid $220,000 for?
12: Quite possibly, but right now I try to talk to her about this stuff, and she says I am 100% focused on I'm trying to figure this thing out at work. So the conversations just aren't happening. I am ready and rearing to go. Mm-hmm. I will go live in a trailer.
15: Yeah.
12: I'll go live in an RV if I
15: have
12: to.
15: Yeah, you're done. Yeah, you're so done with all this.
12: Wherever I need to.
15: Yeah.
12: My wife's not there yet. And that I knew that was the biggest key. So, you know, I called the LPs to talk to them. And I was looking specifically for somebody who could be a financial advisor and a financial counselor.
15: Mm-hmm.
12: And I'm ready to pull the trigger on that, but my wife's not, and I don't want to make decisions without her.
15: Sure. Do you guys work together, John, about money? Like in the past, like I'm not talking about
12: no,
15: in the last 6 months.
12: We ignore it.
15: Okay.
12: We ignore it and we flip-flop.
15: So,
12: When one gets fired up, the other one's not.
15: Yep. Yeah.
12: And so we flip-flop through that.
15: Yes. Your whole time. Okay. So that's been the pattern how long have you guys been married?
12: 31 years.
15: Okay. So breaking a pattern of financial habits and marital habits with money, it's hard to do in a really quick way, right? You've hit your emotional breaking point, which was why this makes it easy. We call it the I've had it moment here at Ramsey. People do exactly what you do. They wake up one day and because of one small situation or a crisis, they're like, holy crap, I'm done. Like you just, like you said, you're like, I will go live in a trailer. I'll do whatever I have to do to get out of this. And she may not have to hit it to that extreme, but that's, you know, obviously that's why you're wanting to change is because you have hit that moment. And so to expect her to flip a switch automatically with you, obviously probably from a relational standpoint is not realistic, but like you said, it is needed. And so I do want her to feel the weight of what you're carrying because as her husband, you have felt a massive level of now responsibility, a massive level of stress and anxiety around this that you want free from. And so what can you all do as a partnership? Even if she's not to that point, my prayer is that she can come around you as her husband to say, okay, I have a lot of stress at work. John, you got to give me 14 days just to kind of get a plan in place. And then my head will be clear and then we can move forward. She can't live in the clouds, right? About money for the rest of her life. Right. So I almost would have some kind of like, hey, I'll give you some grace right now, but it's kind of on fire, our situation. So in the next 14 days, we have to sit down and address what we're going to do about this.
14: What if this drags out for 2 years as you guys get foreclosed on because you can't keep up with your payments?
12: Exactly.
14: It's going to become her problem, even if it's not right now. And the napkin math, John, to help you, let me just show you this. If you pay $2,000 a month toward your debts, it's going to take you 15 years.
12: Yeah.
14: That's $2,000 a month. That's probably money you don't have right now to throw at all those debts. And so
12: I think we actually do.
14: How much can you throw at it? Because if you can do $7,000, $8,000, now we're talking 3 to 4 years.
15: Well, because you stopped the $1,200 of your 401k, so you can add that. And then any level expenses that you can cut, you could probably cut another three, right?
12: Yeah.
14: I would make it a goal to be out of this thing in less than 4 years, and that's going to take $8,000 a month getting thrown at this debt, which means upping the income. And maybe selling the house is just part of that game plan to clear some of it.
15: Working extra and all of it, yeah. Yeah, you guys do have that long road ahead, and getting her on the same page and you guys talking about this is going to be a big part, right? You can't cut $3,000 out of a budget you used to spend without your spouse really being on board. And so her sitting down and you guys creating a plan together is going to be crucial. And I think that she will have that ability to do it.
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0: Next up, we have Joe in Indianapolis. Hi, Joe. Welcome to the show.
1: Hey, Rachel. Hey, George. How you guys doing?
0: Hi, we're doing great. How can we help?
1: Good. Yeah, it's a blessing to talk to you. I'll keep it brief here. So I actually get married in 12 days.
0: Congratulations.
1: Thank you so much. Yeah, it's been a long engagement, about 2 years. So we are more than ready. But we're going to be obviously combining finances and kind of tackling debt. So I would just like some wisdom and experience from you guys and how to just set ourselves

0: up the best we can financially heading into this new chapter.
1: Love
2: that's
1: it.
2: Awesome.
1: And you both are on the same page that we're doing this.
0: Yeah, yep, yep.
1: It's about to be our debt, so. Our income.
0: Absolutely. Yes, absolutely.
1: That's great.
2: How old are you guys?
0: We're 25.
2: Okay, great. And how much debt will you guys have combined going in?
0: I just bought a house last year. So consumer debt, I have about $17,500. That is a student loan and medical. And then she will be a chiropractor. So she has about $190,000 of student debt that she'll be bringing in. And that's all that we'll have.
2: Okay. And how much will you be making, do you think? Or is she just graduating school or is she working?
0: She's just graduating. So we think that she'll probably make about $100,000. Talking to the chiropractors at the office that she's essentially doing her clinicals at right now where she will be working.
2: Mm-hmm.
0: And then I'm self-employed. And I've only been working full time in the workforce for 2 years now. Last year I made about $181,000, and I'm on track to do that this year as well.
2: Good Fantastic. For you guys. Amazing.
0: Thank you very
1: that
0: much.
1: Great income is going to help because now you're going to be making $281,000 trying to pay down $207,000. And so you got a big pile here, but you got a big shovel to clean it. And so the goal is combine the income into one bank account. What my wife and I did is I had a checking and I just made it a joint checking, added her, and then we shut hers down. It was that simple. So joint checking, a joint savings, and use any money you guys have, any savings, money from the wedding that isn't used for the honeymoon or whatever to get your life started, and start throwing that at the debt. And then stay on a budget and keep living like you're broke. Don't get high on the hog just because she's working, making $100,000 now. Keep living like broke college students and just throw every cent at this debt until it's gone.
2: Yeah, it's wild.
0: So a question I had is I have about $150,000 in my just a savings account, personal savings. I think I know the answer to this, but should I write a check for $17,500 today and just pay everything off?
1: Yes.
2: Yes.
1: And then write another huge check once you guys are back from the honeymoon and clear a bunch of these debts.
0: Okay. That's what I was thinking.
1: What's the money for, the $150,000?
0: It's not for anything really. It's just what I've saved up working the last 2 years and it's just accumulating in my account.
1: So are you going to have a hard time letting go of all of that to pay down her debt?
0: I think when I first started making, like, I was a broke college student, first started making, like, quote-unquote, like, real money, right, in the adult life, I think at first, like, probably 4 years ago, 3 years ago, I was a little bit hesitant, but I'm more than willing and wanting to just start, you know, from a clean slate. So I am willing, yes.
1: Yeah. I love it. Well, if you use that, now you're down to $74,000 left to pay off, making $281,000. And now we're done in a year.
0: That sounds a lot better.
1: And so you see how that speeds us up. And guess what? You're going to be able to build some serious wealth making $281,000 with no payments for the rest of your life. Right?
0: Yeah.
1: Saving up $150,000. That's a lot of money, but you'll do it pretty quick with no debt payments.
0: Yeah. I like that. It's much easier to hear that from somebody with your experience. So
1: it's what I would do if I was in your shoes.
2: Yeah.
1: So it's not just like, well, it's what the Ramsey plan says. It's what I would do is clean up the debt as fast as possible with all the assets you guys have.
2: Yes. I mean, that's what's crazy. If you have $150,000 saved, and $200,000, it's $50,000. And if you guys made it an aggressive goal to say, hey, let's pay this off in 6 months, right? What's wild to think about, Joe, we can talk about the debt payments, but in 6 months, that's going to be, in your rearview mirror. It's going to be more now going forward for the rest of your lives. And hey, how do we set this up well between two people who you will learn very quickly that your wife is not you and you guys are going to have opposite tendencies with money. You know, you both maybe grew up in different backgrounds when it comes to money. All of that will start to kind of filter in. And so what I would say from a relational side is to see your spouse as a strength and for her to do the same to you because opposites attract. And sometimes that can actually create friction and tension and conflict. But when you can actually pause and say, hey, actually what they're bringing to the table is the thing I'm probably worst at. And so I'm going to lean on their strength in this area and vice versa, right? So there's going to be those relational dynamics, that you guys will be working throughout all of marriage. But you're going to get good at it. And my prayer is that as you guys follow the baby steps and you get out of this debt, you guys save up an emergency fund. You start investing in retirement. Y'all are 25. You can start all of this in the next year.
1: That is so wild.
2: It's going to be crazy, like what you guys are going to build. So have goals, have really big goals of saying, hey, let's pay off the house. Let's go on this trip. And maybe it's a generosity play of like, yeah, maybe like we have parents that could never afford this type of trip. Let's make it a goal to be able to take them, or, you know, whatever it looks like. But have always have something you're kind of shooting for and aiming for with your money, because you guys make a lot of money and you're going to be on the other side of this debt in the blink of an eye. If you do it, which I'm going to assume you are, Joe, to pay it off. And I think that moving forward is the big, is kind of that big glaring thing for me. Yeah. What are you going to do moving forward?
1: Well, the biggest temptation after you get married and you're making $281 at 25 is to look like you make $281.
2: That's right.
1: Let's get some fancy new cars. Even if you had the money to do it, it's
2: I know.
1: And
2: that's
1: so,
2: right.
1: And your friend's going, dude, you spent $150,000 on debt. You could have invested that, bro. That's going to be your friends on the other side. And so you have to get blinders on going, no, these are the goals we set for our family. Mm-hmm. And that is to be completely debt-free, to give us options and flexibility so that one day, let's say she has a kid and wants to stay home. Well, it's going to be hard to do that.
2: That's
1: losing
2: right.
1: her income when you got payments all around you and a mortgage. So instead, build a life that has options and margin.
2: That has margin. Love it. All right, let's head to Devin in Omaha. Hi, welcome to the show.
3: Hi, I'll try to keep it quick. Currently on baby steps 4, 5, and 6. I make about $113,000 a year. Wife makes between 80 and 90. And then I run a small business on the side that brings, it fluctuates quite a bit, maybe between 25 and 45,000 a year.
2: Oh, nice. Okay.
3: Like I said, we're on baby steps 4, 5, and 6. We're just wondering if we're to the point where she can stay home. We had plans of paying off the mortgage within the next 3 or 4 years, but we have a 2.5-year-old and mm-hmm. another baby. And is it all right to delay that baby step 6 to cherish these years so she can stay
2: yes,
3: home with them?
2: For sure. For sure. I would still keep a semi an aggressive goal, right? Because if you went all the way to what the average person, if they have a 30 year, I was like, I'll pay it off in 30. We still want you to pay it off. And you know, a reasonable time to have that. But if it slows it down by a couple of years, because, yeah, if you guys have two babies in the house and you're like, listen, we want, yeah, we don't want to pay them for daycare. You know, your wife wants to be home and you guys
1: it's
2: make
1: awesome
2: $150,000 a year with just your income, the side business and all. I mean, I think it's a green light for sure for her to stay home.
1: Have you done the budget and crunched the numbers just based on your income?
3: Yeah, not factoring just my income. I don't try to factor my side business in too much to our budget monthly, just because that's kind of bonus on the top on those.
1: Right. Just make that the extra mortgage payoff money. How about that? That's fun.
3: Yeah. So we'll have about $1,000 to $1,500 left a month still.
1: And that's after investing 15%, money in college, paying all the bills?
3: So here's my next part on that. I have a pension. You guys say to only count half of what you put into your pension?
2: Yes.
1: So if it's, you know, 6%, you can count 3%.
3: But they still, yeah. So it's 5, so it'd only be 12.5%. So it'd be, I could bump it 2.5%. But yeah, we're still contributing to 529s and then
1: right.
3: retirement as well.
1: That's the key, is if it's going to derail the baby steps, then we got a problem here. But if you can still do 4, 5, and 6 on your income, then it's green lights.
3: The other thing was, is this would bump us above the 25% rule for the mortgage just a little bit, but by the end of the year, we'll have about $100,000 outside of our emergency fund saved up. Would
1: wow.
3: it be okay to recast the mortgage?
1: Yeah, throw that lump sum at it and recast. That'll bring your payment down. I mean, either way, you're going to knock the mortgage out fast anyways. So you guys are in great shape.
2: Yeah, and congratulations, Devin. I mean, honestly, you guys doing this and paying off your consumer debt, having an emergency fund, that's
1: why
2: you do it. Yes,
1: is this
2: to have options in life, so you're not tied down to a job that you hate when you want to be home with your kids. And so, yeah, you and your wife have done a fantastic job. So we're excited for her. That's so fun.
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6: From ABC News, I'm Stephanie Officer. A horrifying Monday for members of the Islamic Center of San Diego after two suspects targeted the mosque ages 17 and 19. They opened fire, killing three men outside the center before turning their guns on themselves. One of the victims, a security guard. ABC's Trevor Ault.
7: Three people are dead, including a security guard at the largest mosque in San Diego, after authorities say two teenage gunmen opened fire. SWAT teams swarming the Islamic Center of San Diego shortly before noon. Up to 100 first responders, including the FBI, racing to the scene. Law enforcement methodically clearing the building, going room by room.
6: In New York City, commuters are relieved as a three-day LIRR strike ends. Governor Kathy Hochul broke the news late Monday, but did not disclose the terms of the deal between the LIRR unions and the MTA.
8: Their work is critical for the entire region, and they deserve a fair wage. I also would not accept a deal that would compromise affordability for Long Islanders.
6: Hochul says regular service will resume at noon Tuesday. The trial of Alvin Campbell Jr. began in Boston Monday. The brother of the Massachusetts Attorney General Andrea Campbell is charged with several rape counts stemming from incidents between 2017 and 2019, when prosecutors allege he posed as an Uber driver and targeted intoxicated women outside bars. International crowds create a melee over a watch.
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6: John Travolta responding to the stir he caused when he debuted a bold new look at Con, a beret and glasses. He said he wanted to look the part for his directorial debut. 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
15: From the WTMJ Breaking News Center, I'm Jessica Gatso. A trial date is tentatively set for the man accused of killing 3-year-old Elijah Vu in Two Rivers. The court is considering one of three 2.5-week blocks for the trial of Jesse Vang. The earliest would start November 30th. A judge denied the defense's motion to move the trial to another county or request the jury panel from other counties. Vang faces multiple felonies, including physical abuse of a child and hiding a corpse. Elijah Vu's mother, Katrina Bauer, faces felony child neglect charges. Her trial date has not been set. The aging public safety building in Milwaukee may soon be getting a new look. Supervisors got another update on Monday on the county's Investing in Justice redevelopment project. Executive Director of the Milwaukee Community Justice Council, Katoya Johnson.
16: So in our old current building, there's lots of money, over, what, $300,000, I think, that goes into maintenance to keep this current building alive. So it's important that we stop doing the Band-Aids and actually move forward with our new building.
15: Plans include replacing the nearly 100-year-old public safety building and adding updated courtrooms and public spaces. In sports, the Brewers defeat the first-place Cubs 9-3 in Game 1 of a series. Game 2 is Tuesday, with coverage starting right after the 6 o'clock news here on WTMJ. Your WTMJ forecast. Tonight, a chance for showers late, low of 40 by the lake, 36 inland. Tuesday, breezy and mild with scattered showers, a high of 72. Wednesday, mostly sunny skies, high of 54. Thursday, mostly sunny, high of 56 by the lake, 62 inland. Friday, showers likely, a high of 63. I'm Jessica Gatso, WTMJ News.
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0: Welcome back to The Ramsey Show in the Fairwinds Credit Union Studio. I am Rachel Cruz, hosting today with George Hamill. Like, I was going to say co-host, best-selling author.
1: Say what you want.
0: All the things. But we are here to answer your questions, so give us a call at 888-825-5225. We have Lacey on the line in Phoenix, Arizona. Hi, Lacey. Welcome to the show.
2: Hey, thanks for having me.
0: Absolutely. How can we help?
2: Yeah, so my question is, I'm a single mom of three, and I'm trying to determine if I actually should drop my emergency savings down to $1,000 to put that $9,000 towards my car loan.
0: Oh, my goodness. Okay, how old are the kids?
2: 17, 10, and 8.
0: Got your hands full. Ooh. I applaud you, Lacey. Being a single parent, I can't imagine. I mean, you're doing a fantastic job just calling and having a sentence that you're putting together, because I know it's probably so much work. Okay, so
2: you
0: have $9,000 saved.
2: I have
0: $10,000 saved. And how much debt do you have?
2: So I have my mortgage, which is $400,000. And then I have my car loan that's $40,000.
0: Okay. How much do you make a year?
2: My net take home monthly is $7,300.
0: Okay. So that car, so you're, what is that? Probably about $90,000?
2: Yes.
0: A correct. Year. Yeah, you're right. That car is kind of right on the bubble of too much car for what you make. We always say you don't want anything with motors and wheels being more than half of your annual income. And so you're not quite there, but you are kind of close. So I'm just curious, have you looked at, if you sold the car, what could you sell it for?
2: I have, and I've actually been going back and forth on this for a month or two.
0: Okay.
2: So I'm in an equitable position in the vehicle, whether I were to trade it in or sell it private party. So I owe $40,000. If I were to cancel the warranties, I would get that prorated refund applied to the loan, and I would be at $37,000 to pay that loan off. Mm-hmm. If I sell it private party, I'm hoping, it appears I would get about $43,000, and I actually just this weekend went into a dealership and was quoted a $41,000 amount for trading it in. And so the reason I bought this vehicle is because I had been in an accident. My car was totaled. And I purchased the warranties because I basically have no maintenance, no issues for the next 6 years. So that's the 150,000-mile powertrain warranty. And then it includes oil changes, tire rotations, all of that stuff. So I felt like I was getting a really good deal. However, I still have a $750 car payment. So I was looking at, okay, if I downgrade into something just a wee bit smaller for, $20,000, $25,000, then that'll drop my payment probably $350 a month.
0: Mm-hmm.
2: But then I'm not.
1: Why not sell it, net your six, mm-hmm. and then use, five or nine to purchase something used for now and then upgrade later? Because then you're completely debt-free, and with your mm-hmm. great income, you'll be able to save that emergency fund up quick. You'll have $10,000 back in no time.
2: Yeah, and it just makes me nervous to not have that $10,000 in my savings account, because if there, for example, I had a dog emergency a few months ago that cost me $3,000. So if something like that were to come up, then I'm back to having to put something on a credit card, which I really don't want to do, right?
0: My question is, say you did George's plan, okay? And that means you only have $5,000 in the savings. If you didn't have a car payment, Could you find another, I don't know, I'm making this up, $6,000, do you think, beyond the car payment?
2: In the position I'm in today, my monthly margin is about $1,100. So getting rid of that car payment, I am, $1,800 almost $1,900 in monthly margin.
0: Okay.
1: Which means you could cash flow a $3,000 emergency between your $1,000 emergency fund. Yeah. And that's just one month in.
0: And if you put that aside, then you could have your emergency fund built back up in 3 months.
1: Mm-hmm. So I hope you don't have any emergencies in the meantime. But if you did,
0: you could have, you could cash flow up to $8,000 at that point. If you kept $5,000 in, used $5,000 mm-hmm. for the car plus the six, go get an $11,000 car. I mean, you could make this work. It's just, it's transferring risk, Lacey, is kind of what we're looking at, because, you know, people feel safe when they have cash in the bank, understandably, but yet over here, there's still money owed. So from a net worth perspective, like, there's still risk there. So if you did the plan of selling the car, netting out six, putting five with it, buying an $11,000 car, now you have no risk, right? You have an $11,000 car, but plenty of people drive $11,000 cars.
1: And you might drive that for less than a year.
0: Yes.
1: As you save up and then get a better car.
0: Yep.
1: And then a better car. The problem is, when we drive brand new cars, our body says, I need to have a brand new car forever now. And so I kind of like stair-stepping it up, because you get used to that nice new leather smell and the fancy, you know, leather heated seats. And so I think there's something about sacrifice where you go, I'm going to drive this beater car and sacrifice for a short season, especially with your situation being single mom.
0: Yeah, so I have no debt.
1: Even less risk.
0: I have no risk financially. Like, it is all you. There's no bank tied to you saying, if you don't pay this, we can come and get it, right? There's none of that happening. And so there's something mm-hmm. that's very freeing about it. And we've studied, tens of thousands of people, hundreds of thousands throughout the years, millions of people that have gotten out of debt and have walked their way through the baby steps. And we have just seen time and time again, it really is the fastest, most reliable way to build wealth, when you have no payments and you depend on your income, which is your largest wealth building tool, and you yourself, with the autonomy of just you, are able to stair step you financially. And so getting a car loan out of your life, a $40,000 one, because even if it was $2,000, you know, that you're putting aside, it'll be two and a half years till you pay this car off. And that's a long time to have a $750 car payment.
2: Right.
1: I promise you can afford the oil change, and the tire rotation should be free with wherever you got your tires. So I think, you know, they'll sell you on those warranties all day and make you think this car is about to fall apart. And I go, well, maybe I shouldn't be buying this car if you're so worried that I need a warranty so bad.
0: You talk about this in your book, Breaking Free from Broke, George.
1: Oh, yeah. I mean, most of the money they make is warranties and financing. It's not from the margin on the car. That's why they hate people like me who walk in with a check ready to pay cash. And so I would get out of that warranty, bringing it down to 37, go get your 43 for it. Take that six in profit plus some from your emergency fund and find the best car you can. You know, do your research on make, model, and get a pre-purchase inspection for $100.
0: You're not getting a lemon. That's right. And Lacey, if you have a few friends that are good with cars, maybe some of your friends' husbands or something, I don't know, have them look at it too, right? Because it is a big purchase, a car, and you want it to be reliable. You want to make sure all of those things are in check. And they are, though. I promise you can find a used car that has all those things. And yeah, getting out of this payment and freeing it up, it's pretty amazing what it does. Yeah. But we're cheering you on, Lacey. You're doing a really, really good job.

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0: Up next, we have Valerie in Chicago. Hi, Valerie. Welcome to the show.
1: Hi.
0: Hello. Thanks for calling in. How can we help?
1: So we are currently in a multi-generational household. We just moved in not too long ago with my in-laws. But there has been some costly updates that probably should have been taken care of a while ago. But my in-laws are expecting us to pay for it, but they haven't fully given us the home yet. Does that make sense?
2: Yeah. I mean, when are they planning on giving you the home?
1: When it's paid off.
2: Okay. That's still a bad idea for tax reasons, but we can couch that for a second and talk about this multi-generational home. So is it just your in-laws and you guys right now?
1: Yes. There are 10 of us living here in the
2: home. Wow. So it sounds like more than that. Is it kids? Who else is there?
1: We have 6 kids.
2: Oh, okay. So how does this work? I'm curious because I've heard about these. Who pays who? So they own the house, they pay the mortgage, and then you pay them rent?
1: And then we're just paying the utilities.
2: So you don't pay rent?
1: No.
2: Okay, so you're living pretty cheaply, and they're going, well, hey, listen, you guys are living here pretty cheap. The house is going to be yours. We think you should pay for these renovations.
1: Yes.
2: Repairs. How much is it?
1: Yes. Well, just for example, we had to order like a new, like a window, and that was like $900. So, but it had, you know, been needed to be taken care of before we moved in.
2: So they waited until you guys moved in and said, hey, there's a bunch of repairs to do. That's fun.
1: Kind of, but not really. But my husband, go ahead.
0: Well, I was going to ask, how did this all come about? Did they offer this as, you know, a great option in life? And you guys were like, let's do it.
1: Yes.
0: Okay.
1: My husband got a job opportunity, and so we moved back to his hometown.
2: Left to your own devices, would you guys want to have your own place?
1: No, we want the multi-generational to work. We want it to work.
2: Okay. Well, then I would do a reset. If you really want this to work, I would do a reset on all things finances. Because it sounds like you guys never actually came to any agreements as to how it would work other than you guys pay utilities. That was pretty much it.
1: Correct.
2: We need a whole lot more than that. And the thing about taxes I mentioned, if they give you the house while they're still alive, then you lose the ability to have the step up in basis. So if they bought the house for $100,000, when they give it to you, now it's worth $500,000, where you're going to owe taxes on all the gains. But if you inherited the house after they pass, well, now there's a step up. And so the IRS says, hey, the house is worth $500,000. And
0: you got it at $500,000.
2: And you got it at $500,000. So there's no taxes. So if you went and sold it within a couple months, you have no taxes to pay. And so that's one of the issues with giving a home to your kids. It sounds like a really sweet thing to do while you're alive, but it's actually one of the worst things you can do from a financial perspective. So I'd caution you against that.
1: Oh, I didn't.
2: Which then complicates it, right? Well, how do you get the house? Well, you need to buy it from them outright.
0: Or you all live there until they die. I mean, you know what I mean? But if that is that what you guys want, though? You want a long-term life like this?
1: Yes. Okay. Yeah, that's what we're planning on.
0: How old are the parents?
1: In their 70s.
0: Okay. So, listen, people do life different. And if this is how you choose and what you guys value and want to do, you do what you guys want. I mean, you're all adults. Here's my fear, Valerie, is that down the line, and we've heard crazier than what I'm about to throw out. I'm just making this up. His mom passes away in 5 years. Dad's 75, meets a woman online at 80. She wants to go and leave and sell the house, whatever. And you're 10, 15 years into this wonderful plan. Something gets derailed. And for 10 to 15 years, you and your nuclear family have done nothing from a home perspective of building equity, of having your own, of saving for a home. Quote, unquote, you're out of the deal now in this pretend scenario. And here you guys are in your 40s or 50s, and you're starting from nothing from a home perspective, which is it's the largest purchase you make as a home. It's the thing that, if you rent, it continues to go up. So that avenue is not smart long term. I mean, it just puts you in a scenario that can be very sticky that you don't see right now, but could happen in 10, 15 years, someone gets sick, right? Or and you have to take care of them. Yeah. There's addiction.
2: Or they run out of money and now they're doing a reverse mortgage and now you can't even inherit the home without paying them.
0: Yes.
2: And so there's a lot of issues that could arise in the meantime.
0: This is why doing deals with family can be a little sticky. And what I'm going to propose is going to sound probably a little heartless, but I would almost write some type of legal contract that could hold up in court that literally plays out. It's what we would do if someone did a partnership in business. We don't recommend partnerships, but if we do, we're like, you got to think about it all. Addiction. Mm-hmm.

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1: Everything went according to plan for people.
2: Yeah, and they are willing to write something, you know, get something in written form in case, you know, XYZ happens.
1: Okay.
3: And then I would also come to an agreement on how repairs and renovations are going to work, because you're going to have more of this as time goes on. And so Correct. Are you guys going to cover it forever? Are we going to split it 50-50?
1: Yeah.
3: That's up to you guys to decide. And if you want to foot the bill for this one, but I think if it's $20,000 in repairs and they just neglected to do them, I don't think that should fall on you.
1: Mm-hmm. And then Valerie, you and your husband need to have some really healthy check-ins as well, because sometimes you get locked in a situation where you start to be really unhappy living with his parents. And again, maybe not next year, but 5, 6, 7 years, resentment plays up and you know what I mean? Comes in and it starts to erode you guys, right? Like you just need to be thinking through all of this. Or if he gets another job offer, he got a job offer to move home. What if he gets an offer that would triple his salary and it moves you guys somewhere that you like really want to, but then you feel stuck in some situations, right?
2: Yeah.
1: At the house. So
3: or they expect you to take care of them regardless of the finances.
1: Yes.
3: Because they are in their 70s.
1: Yep. Mm-hmm. So I would be looking at every possible thing and saying it out loud, and you and your husband be in agreement.
3: And I would meet with an estate planning attorney just to help you navigate this. Not out of like, we're not suing anybody. It's just more, hey, can you help us craft this in a way that makes sense for everybody?
2: Yeah, I think that would be great. And I would feel comfortable probably doing that.
3: Yeah. And they can walk you through those financial aspects as well of what I mentioned of inheriting the house versus them giving it to you while they're alive. Because that's also some pieces to think about. We get too many calls where someone calls in and they go, yeah, they just gave it to me while they were alive. And we go, well, you have a tax bill on that $700,000 in gains from when they bought it in 1982.
2: Yes, yes. Okay.
3: How many bedrooms is this? I'm just curious with 10 people there.
2: 3, 4, 5 bedrooms.
3: Wow. So are the kids all bunking up?
2: No, just some of our boys. They're younger. And so they also have a bedroom, but there's essentially two like primary suites.
3: And the six kids are splitting three rooms.
2: Yes.
3: Okay.
2: And then we have a baby with us, but also there's potential to like make other bedrooms if we need to along the way, but it's a pretty spacious house. It's 7,000 square feet.
3: Oh, wow. This is palatial.
1: That's great. That's great.
3: Okay. Yes. Well, I wish you the best. I really do hope it works.
2: Thank you.
3: It sounds so good on paper. Like grandma and grandpa are there. And Dr. Arthur Brooks, he's mentioned this because his kids live with him.
1: Yes,
3: grown
1: that's right.
3: kids, and it's a great situation, but it's because there's healthy boundaries in place.
1: Yes.
3: It takes, everyone has to be functional.
1: Psychology, you know, he studies this for a living too, which is a good thing.
3: You need to have some financial footing, have good boundaries, be emotionally, mentally, financially healthy for this to work.
1: Yep. And a lot of people go in blindly, not thinking about what could be or don't address things. And that's when the dysfunction starts to play out. So it can be a beautiful thing if it works. But a lot of times people aren't, you know, aware of all the traps. So just going into it, you know, eyes wide open is important.

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0: 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All right, let's go to Wanda in State College, Pennsylvania. Hi, Wanda. Welcome to the show.
1: Hi, Rachel. Hi, George. How you doing?
0: Hi, we're doing great. How can we help today?
1: So I would like to know how one ages gracefully, financially speaking. I honestly thought the Lord would come back, but while we wait, the cost of long-term care is astronomical and frankly, one cannot afford. I feel like the country is not financially kind to the elderly requiring care. And the life that we save for without debt, investing smartly, is just gone in a poof because the cost involved with any type of elder care. So I'm 56, my husband's 57, and after having witnessed what my parents, who have since passed on when they needed care, it makes me nervous for me and my husband and even my in-laws. So how does one plan for that?
0: Well, it's a great question. So there's a couple of things you can do. There is long-term care insurance. Have you looked into that?
1: I've been thinking about it. I honestly have not, and I'm not sure like how old I need to be to even invest in that.
2: We generally say once you turn 60, on your 60th birthday, as a gift to yourself, I would look into it and purchase a policy for you and for your husband. Because the earlier the better, the lower the premiums.
1: Got it.
2: Because that's the one thing that could tank you is that long-term care. A nursing home stay, you know, can run over $100,000 a year easily.
1: Yeah.
2: And the average stay is 2.5 years. So you're talking $250,000 out of your nest egg if you even have it to cover something like that.
1: Correct.
2: And so it's worth it, even though you're like, oh, man, it's an expensive insurance. Yes, but you're not going to have it forever. And hopefully, quote, you know, fingers crossed, we can get you self-insured. To where your nest egg can cover that easily without, you know, depleting your retirement.
0: Yep. So that was going to be the next option. So you can do long-term care insurance. And then the next option is you, Wanda, you and your husband. So where are you guys at financially?
1: Oh, we've got a couple of retirement accounts. We're still working, just about to pay off our house at the end of the year. So we're doing okay and everything.
0: Yeah. How much are in those accounts?
1: Oh, goodness. Let me think. He has like 300. I think I might have 400. I don't even know how they're split out. I kind of glaze over when it comes to investments and retirement. We have about almost 100,000 in the bank.
0: Okay. So, yeah, you guys are around 800,000, and then your house is almost paid off, which is so exciting.
2: Correct. What's that worth?
1: Probably the last time we checked, somewhere around 250 to 300.
0: Okay, cool. Great.
2: So you guys are net worth million. That's just the math.
0: Says maybe.
2: That's the math, Wanda.
0: I think
2: it's not
0: you
2: an opinion.
0: Are. I think you are, which is very exciting.
2: Based on accounting standards,
0: yes.
2: Your assets minus liabilities would put you over the $1 million mark, which is awesome. That's a great milestone. It's not to say you can go retire tomorrow, but at least you're heading in the right direction compared to most of America. So I would continue to invest. Once the house is paid off, I'd start maxing out those retirement accounts and build up enough of a nest egg where $250,000, you know, is not going to tank your retirement. You can still retire with dignity and know that you have those costs. And again, at that point, you still might want long-term care and let the nest egg continue to grow in the meantime. And maybe you need it, maybe you don't. But either way, you're covered, not wondering, is a health scare or a nursing home stay going to ruin us?
0: Going to take us out, yep. All right, let's head to Catherine in Virginia. Hi, Catherine. Welcome to the show.
3: Hi, how are you?
0: Hi, we're doing great. How can we help?
3: Okay, so I would like to know, should we increase our living expenses while we save up a down payment for our house?
0: Should you increase your living expenses?
3: Yes.
0: So spend more per month while you're saving up a down payment.
3: Mm-hmm. Yes, because we're welcoming our second baby in September. And right now we're living in a studio apartment so that we could save up quickly for the emergency fund while I was pregnant. And our lease is about to be up.
0: Okay, yeah. How much do you guys bring home a month?
3: My husband brings home $5,320 per month.
0: Okay, perfect. And are you home with the baby?
3: Yes, we have a toddler. She's 1.5.
0: Okay, so great. So that where you guys are in Virginia, what would be an average rent for, I don't know if you guys do like a 2-bedroom or a 3-bedroom or a small home? What are you looking at rent-wise?
3: It seems to be about like for something decent, $1,300 to $1,500.
0: Okay, yeah.
3: Mm-hmm.
0: Yeah, I would say that's pretty doable. I mean, we say 25% of your income is what should be for living expenses, for rent or mortgage. So that's about right.
2: If you're at $1,350 or so, would get you right there. And if it's, 26%, it's not like anything's on fire. It's just a parameter to make sure that you have money left over to do things like save a down payment and invest and save for the kids' college and live your life and go on vacation. Because too many people have their house payment or rent at, 50% of their take-home pay.
0: Yeah, so if you guys upped it some, Catherine, for sure, I think that you can make that move. Because saving for the down payment, it may take you guys, 2-3 years possibly of you renting somewhere to save that up. And yeah, I probably would not want to do that in a studio apartment with two little kids. I would like walls and separate rooms for the sanity of everyone.
3: Yeah, because my husband, he actually works remotely. He lost his job right before I got pregnant with our daughter.
0: So
3: we took a big pay cut. And so after we used that money from our house that we had bought when we first got married to move down here and pay off all of our debt, because we just couldn't afford the mortgage, which was about $2,000.
0: Mm-hmm.
3: Yeah, so we're just trying to figure out how we can save up as quickly as possible.
2: Yeah,
0: that's great.
2: Resetting with some peace this time.
0: For sure. Yeah, do you guys have any more consumer debt that you're working on?
3: No.
0: Okay, great. So it really is that down payment. Do you guys have kind of a goal that you're shooting for?
3: We're hoping about 40. Hopefully in 2.5 years. Just based off of the numbers right now, my husband thinks he'll get a couple of raises, but I just don't want to base it off the money we don't have yet.
0: Sure. No, I get that.
2: Don't count the chickens before they hatch, but I'm hopeful. If he's got that mindset, I think he will increase his income because he's going for it.
0: Well, and the fact that he was being paid more in his last job than the job he took, so it makes me think he's marketable, right, at some level to be able to be making more too. So that's exciting.
2: I like that specific goal. 40 grand, 2.5 years. That's a little over $1,300 a month. So we have to be putting that away in a high yield savings account. We'll let it grow. Yeah. And if you don't have a good one, Fairwinds is an awesome partner of ours. You can go to fairwinds.org/Ramsey and get a great high yield savings account to help your down payment fund.
0: Yeah.
2: Awesome. We're so excited for you.
0: And pregnant with number two, you said, right?
3: Yes.
0: Okay. Well, congratulations. So exciting. Yeah. I think with, This is the change in lifestyle or in life that happens, life scenarios that does make you say, okay, what do we need to shift to create some peace that's doable? And the beautiful thing is that Catherine and her husband freaking worked their butts off to get out of consumer debt so that $1,200, $1,300, $1,400 in rent is doable while saving more. If not, they would be paying 2 car payments that would equal that.
2: Yeah.
0: And they wouldn't be able to save for a down payment if they still had debt. So
2: those are heartbreaking calls when we get those. So it's nice to see someone doing it right.
0: I know. So that's the power, you guys, of getting out of debt and freeing up your income, is that you can actually put money away and save for things that you want in the future for you and your family. So Catherine, well done. And good luck to you guys with baby number 2.

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1: Today's question comes from Owen in New York. He says, I make $124,000 a year, making two jobs more than my parents ever earned. I bought a used car and went to a cheap in-state college. My problem is that I can't afford a home. And my parents, who are retired, have a $650,000 home. I live in upstate New York, where property taxes are $1,000 a month, and houses that aren't falling down sell in 3 days. How can I possibly afford a home, and how do I stop being this angry about being stolen from by the boomer generation and their generation's government, which is ruining my relationship with my parents? That got dark quick.
0: Oh my gosh.
1: I felt a little anger, and then he just said it out loud.
0: Hug Owen. I feel like Owen needs a hug.
1: Wow.
0: And he's mad at his parents?
1: He's mad at the entire

0: boomer generation.
1: How dare you? How dare you own a home?
0: Wow. And the generation's government.
1: Listen,
0: okay.
1: I kind of being pissed about the housing situation. That's understandable. It is so crazy. It is. It's wild how expensive things
0: are. I can't
1: wait
0: for Owen to have kids for them. They're going to be so mad at Owen's generation. You ruined everything.
1: You ruined everything.
0: Listen.
1: Oh, no, Owen.
0: Why were you a child in 1992 instead of buying up a home? What were you doing, man?
1: What were you doing at three?
0: That's the running joke. Okay, but I feel his anger.
1: Yeah.
0: And I actually mentioned...
1: Not to that extreme, mad at your parents.
0: But I understand going, I've done everything right.
1: Sure.
0: Even debt-free, making six figures, it's still hard to afford a home where you want to live.
1: Yep.
0: No matter what your age is. And so I get where he's coming from. But the real question, how can I possibly afford a home, is set a goal. And if you're debt-free, you should have no payments. And if you have reasonable rent right now, you should have a pretty good amount of margin in that $124,000.
1: Yeah.
0: To set aside in a high-yield savings account to start saving up a down payment.
1: I mean, we just talked to a couple right before the break. And they bring home $5,000, and she said they still can probably put away $1,300, and that's with her and two kids and a husband.
0: Yeah, and he makes double that single, no kids.
1: That's what I'm saying. So, like, you can make some serious sacrifices to put some serious cash away, and that's the reality of what has to happen. Now, did that have to be true for your parents for as long as what you're going to have to do? Maybe not. Maybe not. But it is the reality, and I think that's what's hard, is, like, it sucks, and I think we can say that. But then what's the next thing we're going to do? Are we going to sit and complain and be mad? Or are we going to say, okay, let's get creative and figure out how can I put money aside to save up for a down payment? And we say for first-time home buyers, 5% is a great goal, right? Up to 20 is awesome to avoid PMI, but 5%, are you going to have to drive 20 minutes further one direction than what you want? Maybe. I don't know. But so there's ways to do it, and people are buying homes, and maybe it's going to take longer. And not specifically where you want to be, but that's where we're at. And that's the solution. That's what we try to do on this show, is, like, there's a lot of people that are they just complain about it all day, which I get, but
0: venting
1: also
0: can be fun for a little bit.
1: Yeah. Vent for some, but what are you going to do? What are you gonna do after that? If you keep venting, then you're going to be getting nowhere financially if you don't have a goal.
0: Yeah. Well, and there is some actual stats behind this anger. The median home price is now roughly six times the median household income. When you look back at the 1970s, it was like two times.
1: Yeah.
0: So it is hard.
1: Three times
0: is
1: hard. Yes.
0: I don't want to minimize that. It is harder for sure. A young person to save up for that home. And so that's not just the market being the market. Part of it is structural. Part of it is supply and demand. Part of it is the interest rates during COVID were so low, and now everyone's hanging on to their house because of the mortgage.
1: Yeah, 2% rate or something.
0: So no one's letting go of their homes. And you've got the boomers who have had these homes for a long time, they've appreciated, and they're going to have a big tax bill if they sell, so they don't want to get out. But there is something, Rachel, I want to bring up that is actually happening right now in Congress.
1: Oh, yeah.
0: That could actually help a little bit.
1: Okay,
0: so it's not going to be like a silver bullet, but it's a move in the right direction. So you may have heard on the news, these large institutional investors, firms that own hundreds of thousands of single-family homes. You've heard private equity firms.
1: Yeah.
0: Well, they've been buying up these homes at scale in cash, outbidding regular families, which is really frustrating. People like Owen, who are about to go buy that home, it gets bought up by, you know, Blackstone.
1: Yeah, yeah.
0: And so that makes it more difficult. And we believe homes are for people, not portfolios. And so there's actually a bipartisan bill working through Congress right now. It's called the 21st Century Road to Housing Act. And what's encouraging is the Senate version passed 89 to 10.
1: Oh, wow. Of actually,
0: that's about as bipartisan
1: as
0: it gets.
1: Yeah.
0: So everybody is for these protections to keep large institutional investors from buying up more single family homes. So it's a good bill, and it actually could help some people buy a home, could free up some of the supply.
1: So it would basically stop these private equities of buying up residential homes.
0: It would force them to sell off within 7 years, and the ones that own 350 or more, they can't buy anymore. It just blocks them completely. And if you are renting one of those homes, you have the first right of refusal to buy that house. So there's a lot of good things in the bill. Here's the catch, Rachel. This is government for you. So the Senate passed that, but it goes to the House now. Well, the House released their own amended version, and they quietly stripped out these key provisions gave the bill its teeth. So they kept the name, and they removed all the substance, and the House vote is happening this Wednesday. And so if this weakened version passes, these protections are gone, which sucks.
1: So we don't want it now.
0: We do not want this House bill to pass. And so, listen, I'm not a person who thinks I can sway government, but if this matters to you, and I think it should, I would let my House representative know.
1: to say no.
0: Yeah, this is one of those times where you go find your rep, 60 seconds, go to house.gov. We'll drop a link in the description to make it easy for you. And tell them to keep the protections in place and to say no to this bill on Wednesday. And, you know, Congress hears from lobbyists every day. They almost never hear from regular people like you and I, and that's the gap you can fill. And we say all the time on the show, Rachel, you know, what happens in your house is more important than what happens in the White House.
1: Mm-hmm.
0: But there are structural things happening in the White House that can help the American people. I believe the government's job should be to create an environment that helps people win financially.
1: That's right. That's right.
0: Not to solve our problems, but to be a part of that solution. So go to house.gov, find a rep. We'll drop a link in the description if you want to learn more about what's going on. We'll drop a link to an article.
1: Yeah, that's the bait and
0: switch,
1: though.
0: Find your rep.
1: Good bill in Congress, now bad bill that went to the House.
0: So, I mean, as I was reading it, I was like, this is like a movie plot. It's
1: so
0: like
1: crazy.
0: The bad guys are trying to swap it last minute to sneak it in.
1: Yeah.
0: And this is how it all happens. It's like late night. They kind of sneak it through the door. Nobody knows about it. No one has time to read it. And then you're voting on it. This is insane. This is why I'm not in politics, Rachel. It's too much stress for me. We can help someone in 7 minutes on this show.
1: I know.
0: Congress has a hard time doing that. But
1: that's,
0: I'm glad we're moving in the right direction.
1: Yes.
0: This is a good bill.
1: Right.
0: And
1: right.
0: Everybody should care about it and say yes to that.
1: Love it. But say no.
0: Say no to the House
1: All
0: bill.
1: All right. But we are
0: so
1: going to say yes to Mike in, what is this, Westchester, New York. Hi, Mike. Welcome to the show.
2: How's it going, guys?
1: Good. How can we help?
2: Good. So today I'm going to be talking about how I graduated in December from college. And then I came out with about $21,000 in federal loans. So I'm still in my grace until August, but I've already paid off about $11,000.
1: Wow, good
0: nice.
1: For you.
0: So
2: yes, thank you. My question today is, do I continue on this path for about another four or five months, or do I take out from my Roth and kind of just end all right now as far as student loans?
1: Yeah, that's a great question. I would just keep at it. I would just keep cash flowing, paying this off, because if you did take money out of your Roth IRA, that's a retirement account, and you will get penalized by doing that and paying taxes too on it because you're not 59 and a half. So that's going to be the key. You want to be able to get that money out without that penalty. And so I would keep that in, let it continue to grow. And yeah, in 4 months, Mike, well done. You'll be student loan debt free. Do you have any other debt besides the student loan?
2: That's it. I drive a used car and I kind of just stay frugal.
1: Good for you. Yeah. How much are you making?
2: I bring home about $4,000 a month.
1: Good for you, nice. Mike. Well done.
0: Just keep at it. If you had non-retirement investments, like in a brokerage account, then we would say, yeah, let's sell those off and get rid of this debt even faster. But because it's in those retirement accounts, you can technically take out contributions, but then you're still unplugging all the growth. And at your age, if you actually map out what that cost is costing you over decades,
1: way more than 10 grand.
0: You'll be slapping yourself going, what did I do? That could have been $150,000 or $500,000. Way to go, man. Get debt free and stay debt free.

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3: From ABC News, I'm Stephanie Officer. Two American missionary doctors working in Africa are being treated for Ebola. One has tested positive, the other was exposed to him. ABC's Steve Osunsami.
4: Dr. Peter Stafford first showed symptoms Saturday night and was diagnosed Sunday with this rare variant of Ebola that has no vaccine. At least 88 people have already died in this outbreak that includes 336 suspected cases. Dr. Stafford and his wife, Dr. Rebecca Stafford, with their four children, now in their way to get specialized care and monitoring in Germany.
3: San Diego police gave an update late Monday on the terrifying shooting outside the Islamic Center of San Diego after it came under fire from two suspects ages 17 and 19, killed three people, including a security guard. A school inside was safely evacuated with all students and staff unharmed. Investigators now looking into this as a hate crime until they learn otherwise. San Diego City Mayor Todd Gloria.
5: No one in our city should live in fear because of their identity, their faith, or their place of learning.
3: Accused killer Luigi Mangione appeared in a New York courtroom Monday where he learned most of the evidence gathered during his arrest can be used against him at trial. ABC's Aaron Katursky was in the courtroom when the judge decided a gun and diary were admissible.
6: But the judge ruled other items pulled from the bag while Mangione was still at the McDonald's cannot be used, including a magazine, cell phone, passport, wallet, and computer chip. That part of the search, the judge said, was illegal.
7: I find that the search of the backpack at the McDonald's was improper, warrantless search.
6: Mangione has pleaded not guilty. Trial set for September.
3: Yonkers Mayor Mike Spano says the record for New York's biggest bacon, egg, and cheese was broken Sunday at the Yonkers Arts Festival in celebration of America's 250th. The massive state staple was put on an everything bagel, weighed 30 pounds, used 150 eggs, 10 pounds of bacon, and a pound of cheese. You're listening to ABC News.
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8: From the WTMJ Breaking News Center, I'm Jessica Gatso. A judge rejects a plea deal for a 15-year-old boy charged with abducting a 7-year-old in Milwaukee at gunpoint. Barry Coleman faces felony charges for kidnapping, taking a hostage, and possession of a firearm. He allegedly organized a plan to rob the child's mother, but ultimately took the boy hostage as ransom. Judge David Borowski.
9: In jumping out of a car, grabbing a 7-year-old in his arms at gunpoint, and throwing him in the back of a car, and I'm supposed to take straight robbery?
8: Both sides have a chance to present a new plea deal next week. A trial date is tentatively set for the man accused of killing 3-year-old Elijah Vu in Two Rivers. The court is considering one of two 3.5-week blocks for the trial of Jesse Vang, and the earliest would start November 30th. A judge denied the defense's motion to move the trial to another county or request the jury panel from other counties. Vang faces multiple felonies, including physical abuse of a child. The 3-year-old's mother, Katrina Bauer, faces felony child neglect charges. Her trial date has not been set. The aging public safety building in Milwaukee may soon be getting a new look. Supervisors got another update on Monday on the county's Investing in Justice redevelopment project. Executive Director of the Milwaukee Community Justice Council, Katoya Johnson.
10: So in our old current building, there's lots of money, over, what, $300,000, I think, that goes into maintenance to keep this current building alive. So it's important that we stop doing the Band-Aids and actually move forward with our new building.
8: Plans also include adding updated courtrooms and public spaces. Pabst is officially ending production of Schlitz, but the legendary beer that made Milwaukee famous is getting one last hurrah.
11: Wisconsin Brewing Company in Verona will brew an 80-barrel batch to close the book on Schlitz. Longtime Wisconsin brewmaster Kirby Nelson will begin the process May 23rd.
12: To be given permission to give a beer that has the implications that Schlitz had for our state is as big as an honor as I ever could hope for.
11: Nelson will focus efforts on the recipe from 1949.
12: In 1950, Schlitz was the number one selling beer in the United States. They were doing over 5 million barrels. We were in a golden era of Schlitz at that time, and so that's the recipe I wanted to replicate.
11: Greg Matzik, WTMJ News.
8: In sports, the Brewers defeat the first-place Cubs 9-3 in Game 1 of a series. Game 2 is Tuesday. Coverage starting right after the 6 o'clock news here on WTMJ. Your WTMJ forecast, Tuesday breezy and mild with scattered showers, a high of 72. Wednesday, mostly sunny skies but cooler, high of 54. Thursday, still mostly sunny, a high of 56 by the lake and 62 inland. I'm Jessica Gatso, WTMJ News.
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15: Joining us, let's get right to it. We got a busy week in store and a busy night. A little bit later on in this half hour, President Trump keeps going down in the general polls, but he keeps winning. His people keep winning in the primaries. We're going to talk to a Republican pollster the back half of this hour. But every Monday, we check in with former CBS newsman, now independent newsman, Scott McFarland for McFarland Monday. Scott, welcome to America at Night. Thanks for joining us.
16: Right back at you, McGraw.
15: All right, so let's start with this news that was sort of floated last week, but now we're starting to hear a little bit more about it. The Justice Department announced, let's go all the way back, Donald Trump didn't release his tax returns. Somebody in the Justice Department leaked his tax returns and was criminalized for it. That's against the law. President Trump sued for $10 billion, and that suit is now in the middle of this. It's very hard and complicated, Scott McFarland, but sort of parse it out for us. The suit is being settled out of court, and there's apparently a $1.8 billion fund being set up. Tell us about this thing.
16: You got it right. I mean, this $10 billion lawsuit Trump filed against his own Internal Revenue Service in January is being dismissed. In fact, it was dismissed as the evening began here in Washington at the president's request. Couple reasons why. First of all, because that lawsuit was a big fat loser and the judge knew it. The judge was on to it that you can't be suing your own administration. You have to have an adversarial party if you're going to file a lawsuit in America, and there is no adversarial party when you're suing yourself. So before the case was to be dismissed by a judge, Trump unilaterally asked for it to be dismissed. But simultaneous to that, McGraw, his Department of Justice announced this $1.776 billion taxpayer-funded pot of money to be given to convicted criminals, fraudsters, crooks, January 6 rioters, people who believe they were the victims of a weaponized Department of Justice in the last administration, can apply for money and get big gobs of taxpayer money through this fund. The idea is, to put it charitably, controversial. I got Republicans here asking questions about this thing, and they rarely ask questions aloud about things Trump does. And I have zero statements of support submitted to me tonight by any Republican in Congress championing this idea. This thing looks like a big, fat political loser, but one in which there are going to be some winners from those who think they were the victims of weaponized prosecutions and would like some taxpayer money for their troubles.
15: Okay, so this fund is going to divvy out money how? Through some type of five-person board?
16: It's a five-person board, four of whom would be appointed by the president or his administration. The fifth would be from Congress, but the president would have the ability to fire anybody he doesn't like from the five-person board, so they work for him. The board's going to operate behind closed doors. None of this is transparent. We will not know who received how much money and who didn't receive money from this fund. All of it is opaque, part of the process that the Justice Department has used in history to pay back people for wrongs they've suffered by the government. Because of the Federal Privacy Act, we can't know who the recipients are or how much they received. That's not helping reassure taxpayers their money is going to worthy causes if this five-person board, which answers to the president, can decide which of his allies get money and how much they get. I don't know what everybody thinks about this, nor would I pretend to predict what people are going to think about this. I can just tell you this has the prospects of being an enormous political loser for the administration, because taxpayer money is hard to come by. People don't like to spend it on things they don't agree with. And what's more, if you're not going to know where your money is going, it's hard to be supportive of it.
15: I want to make sure I understand this right, Scott McFarland. It's a five-person board that is set up, four appointed by the Trump administration, one from congressional leadership, and President Trump can hire and fire at will?
16: Yeah, he can fire anybody he wants. So if they don't do what he wants with the money, he could theoretically fire them. And the congressional appointee, the fifth of the five people, got to keep in mind Republicans control the Congress, and at this point they're doing what Trump wants. So the president's got pretty much complete authority over this board. But what's not clear to me is how they expect this to have the support of the American people in the long term if they can never see the return on their investment, if they can't know what good that money did. And at this moment in time, it looks like a liability politically, but people's attention shifts real fast in Trump 2.0.
15: What are the rules to handing out the money? What are the prerequisites? What are some of the guidelines to hand out the money?
16: You have to apply. You have to seek damages and say you suffered damages because of a prosecution by the Department of Justice. Now, I don't know if such a board has functioned in this way before. There have been similar damage awards to people like Native American farmers who were the subject of racial discrimination and menacing a century ago. They were able to qualify for damages through this type of process, but this is much different. This is not overseen by a court or by a judge. This will just be Trump's people approving and handing out the money. You have to show some type of damage, but I got to admit that if you've been pardoned by the President of the United States, it's probably something you could use to make a case that you were the subject of wrongful prosecution, whether everybody believes it or not. It's quite an argument to bring to a Trump-appointed, Trump-adjacent board.
15: So what about the police officers that were beaten up during January 6th? Could they get some money out of this fund?
16: I had one of those officers ask me, Sergeant Aquilino Gonell, who had to retire because of the significance of his injuries to his shoulder, to his hands, to his feet, to his body. He asked if he qualifies. He'd like me to look into it for him. This would not likely apply to injured people who were injured by criminals. This is for people who were the criminals themselves. This is a fund to support people who are believed to be the victims of a weaponized Department of Justice, not people who were victims of those who were victimized by a Department of Justice. This is going to be for criminals. And I think we shouldn't equivocate here. It's for people who were convicted by jurors of their peers and charged by grand juries of their peers.
15: Is this a done deal? Can there be can somebody bring a lawsuit to try and stop this, or is this a done deal?
16: Oh, you can bet $1.7 billion, McGraw, somebody's going to bring a lawsuit to try to stop this thing. I don't know that they have an avenue here, because this is operating as an administrative decision of the administration, not something the courts are overseeing. The Congress could quickly, could tonight, pass a law to stop this. They won't. I mean, the administration's not going to be defied by Republicans on the Hill. I had one Democrat in the Senate, Adam Schiff of California, tell me that if and when Democrats get control of the Congress again, whenever that time comes, they will seek to claw back what he calls ill-gotten gains of people who benefit from this fund. I think if you get a check from this fund, you shouldn't assume you get to keep that check for life. There'll probably be a push in the future to get that money back from you. This is a hot mess.
15: Mm. All right, let's leave it there for that. We woke up this morning with President Trump threatening Iran, and we're going to bed with him calling off the threat, saying, hold on a second, we're close to a deal.
16: This is part of a multi-week dynamic, isn't it? Where on Monday mornings or Sunday nights, there's some announcement by the administration trying to signal, trying to indicate optimism that there's some possible breakthrough coming and no need for them to bomb more of Iran. It seems to calm the markets down. It seems to cool off the overheated oil prices, but I don't know that there's any indication we're closer to a deal now than we were the last couple of times the administration has said as much. I do know Lindsey Graham of South Carolina is perhaps one of the most, you know, bullish supporters of military action against Iran, has been saying over the past 24 hours he thinks the administration may need to bomb more unless Iran shows more in these peace negotiations, that Iran has been saying things but not following up their words, not backing up their words. And Senator Graham is of the mindset that soon he's going to advise the president, you have to bomb more. You have to go further in Iran. You have to escalate to de-escalate. And that time's coming, if not soon, it's coming eventually.
15: Yeah, the question isn't necessarily bombing, but the question is troops. Is he willing to put troops on the ground somewhere there?
16: And they need to be funded, right? I mean, you can't just put troops on the ground and expect that you've got the money sitting in the piggy bank to pay for that. That would require congressional approval. Putting troops on the ground is quite a thing to do for several reasons, not the least of which is the cost to the men and women we send to serve. It's also an election year. Sending ground troops, sending troops to the Middle East may not go over well for all the Republicans running for re-election. But at the same time, Graw, the president has not shown an inclination to caring about the politics of his decisions. And this $1.7 billion fund is not a political winner. Doing it anyway in an election year. Sending troops to Iran may not be a winner. Could do it during an election year. I think what the Trump administration has been doing here is gerrymandering the maps to make these political implications less important, so he can do things like send troops to the Middle East if he sees fit without worrying about losing more seats in November.
15: Yeah. One of the interesting things about troops in Iran, if that's a possibility, Marjorie Taylor Greene is out tonight with saying that's a line in the sand for her. At one point, one of his biggest supporters and right there with him every step of the way on the campaign trail has broken with him. I find that interesting, and a number of MAGA people have said once the troops go in, then it's lights out.
16: And you got to look at the barometer here. You know, what is she an indication of? What is she, you know, a canary in the coal mine for? A presidential approval number hovering at 30% is toilet bowl level. I mean, that is in the dumps. And I tell you, if he's losing people, if they're disaffected by his promise of no more foreign wars and entanglements, followed by war in Iran, that could be what's weighing him down politically inside the Republican Party. Yes, he still can exert his will in primaries inside the Republican Party, probably will do so again tomorrow in Kentucky. But if his numbers are at 30%, that means he is sinking inside his own party nationally. And the war in Iran and gas prices feel like the main drivers of that. And I think Marjorie Taylor Greene's words are a good barometer of where things are.
15: Yeah, we're going to talk about those numbers coming up here in the next segment. Real quick, Scott McFarland, before we let you go, the on-again, off-again trials and tribulations of the ballroom. What's the latest saga with that?
16: I swear this ballroom gets a lot of attention because it's called a ballroom. And other than in the board game Clue, when do we talk about ballrooms or conservatories or Professor Plum? Tomorrow, a Senate committee is going to talk about this plan to fund the ballroom for $1 billion, the security parts of the ballroom. I don't know that that has 60 votes. I don't know that that has 50 votes to support it. But I do know that until they redraft or change the plans, they're going to need 60 votes, according to the Senate parliamentarian. You and I each have better odds of winning the Powerball than that thing getting 7 votes from Democrats. They're going to have to redraw the ballroom.
15: Yeah, it's interesting. This Senate parliamentarian can decide if you need 50 or 60 votes. But what I understand, Scott, is even if the parliamentarian does say you need 60, there are workarounds. So it might take a couple days. But with Tom Tillis and now Bill Cassidy and some of these others, getting to 50 votes isn't as easy as it once was.
16: Even getting to the 50 could be a trick. You're exactly right. But I would say that the Senate Republicans probably are keen on trying to circumvent the parliamentarian in this very Earth 2.0 world that exists in the U.S. Senate. But it's not a political winner right now. That has to change for the votes to line up.
15: Yeah. Scott, what are you working on? What should we look for on your Substack and your YouTube channels?
16: Tomorrow at 9:30 Eastern, 6:30 Pacific, Todd Blanche, the acting attorney general, testifies in front of a Senate committee. One day after that $1.7 billion thing was announced, I would expect the Democrats in that panel to trigger some fireworks. It could be a show, and I would keep an eye on it or keep an ear open for it.
15: Scott McFarland, you are the best. Thanks for checking in every Monday. Have a good week. Be safe, and we'll talk to you next Monday.
16: Right back at you.
15: You got Scott McFarland with us. Check out his Substack. It's fantastic. He has a new YouTube channel. He interviews everybody under the sun. If the name sounds familiar, he was with CBS for years and years and years. He decided to go out on his own. He's his own independent journalist, and he joins us. You hear him all over the country, but he joins us every Monday to give us a recap of the weekend and the news from Washington, D.C. All right, we got lots more to get to. America at Night, we're just getting started. Back in a minute.
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1: N-word debacle. And he went on to become a political commentator, television commentator, author of some books about the Simpson case. True crime type of thing. Ultimately moved to Idaho and recently passed away at the age of 74. Young man, Mark Furman, who was at one point one of the most talked about men in America during the O.J. Simpson trial. You know, that O.J. Simpson trial was 30 some odd years ago. And there are kids today who only know the O.J. Simpson trial from, you know, the history books. But for those of us who lived through it, man, it was a time and a place. But Mark Furman passes away at the age of 74. All right, we got a busy show for you tonight. Coming up in just a minute, we're going to talk to a Republican pollster. And a lot of people don't believe in polls, but it's really the only gauge we have. And I really, to be honest with you, don't like to talk too much about the horse race. I think the cable news channels love to get caught up in the horse race constantly. But it is fun to look at every once in a while what the polls are saying, what they're not saying, what we think they're saying, who's saying it. But what something is very interesting is that in the national polls, President Trump not doing very well. His support is obviously was never big with Democrats, feigning with independents and hitting some troubling marks with Republicans. But the primary voters are very much in lockstep with President Trump. So the people who vote in the primaries, very much supportive of President Trump. And when Bill Cassidy this weekend lost, that is a shot across the bow for any Republican who dares to cross President Trump. You have Thomas Massie tomorrow. Now President Trump's going after Lauren Boebert, apparently, because he doesn't like what Lauren Boebert's saying, congresswoman from Colorado. So we're going to talk to a Republican pollster coming up here in just a couple minutes. And then next hour, stick around for this. We've got a couple of comic book authors coming up here in the next couple days. But there is a gentleman who read almost all of the 2,700 Marvel superhero comic books. And what he did was he found a pattern. And those who have read the book say it is fascinating. If you are a fan of comic books, you'll love it. If you're like me, who quite doesn't get comic books, it's quite an interesting look at society and comic books and how they parallel each other. The book is called All of the Marvels, and we're going to do that next hour. And then, of course, open phone calls in hour number three. We're just getting started. Stay right there. America at Night, back in a moment.
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7: Well, over the weekend, Senator Bill Cassidy lost his primary election. Donald Trump said, don't vote for him, vote for somebody else. And he ended up losing. A sitting senator lost his primary, didn't only lose it, but came in third. But yet President Trump keeps on sinking in the polls. What's going on? Patrick Ruffini is with us. He's the founding partner of a polling company called Echelon Insights. He is so well-respected and so trusted. Many say he wrote the book, literally, The Party of the People, Inside the Multiracial Populist Coalition, Remaking the GOP. Patrick Ruffini, welcome to America at Night. Thanks for joining us.
8: Thank you so much for having me.
7: Explain to me what happens on Saturday with Bill Cassidy.
8: Well, in a sense, it's not too surprising. Bill Cassidy had been one of the few senators and one of the only senators in the left in the Republican Party who had voted for President Trump's impeachment the second time around after the events of January 6th, and he was still around. And even though it was 6 years later, voters did remember that, and it's just important to remember these are Republican primary voters in a party that still supports Donald Trump with over 80% approval.

0: within the Republican Party. Obviously, you've noted how much his numbers have, you know, his numbers have taken a dip. The New York Times poll out today, I think, had it in 37% or 38%. But that's still good enough for a dominant position within his own party, and that carries a lot of sway.
1: What do you think of Thomas Massie tomorrow? What are the polls telling you about him tomorrow?
0: Well, most of the polls there also show Thomas Massie potentially going down, although I think it's close enough where I'm not sure we could bet on any one outcome. But it is a close race. It is not the blowout that we saw in Louisiana, because Massie is a different type of political figure. He is a maverick. He's a firebrand. He is somebody who is going after Trump, or has, let's say, you know, annoyed Trump, but has done so from the right, right? Has done so in the name of, you know, conservative, libertarian, small government principles, which a lot of Republican primary voters still subscribe to. So while I do think, right, Massie is not favored because of the firepower that Trump has been able to bring into this primary, you had Pete Hegseth going there and campaigning today, I do think it's a narrower race, because I think that Massie, to some extent, appeals to a strain of Republican primary voter that is an active Republican primary voter, and that is willing to maybe overlook maybe some of his apostasy if they're coming from maybe a position even further to the right than Trump is.
1: Yeah. All right. If he's not losing the primary voter, what voter is he losing in the Republican Party? And or is he losing any support in the Republican Party?
0: Yeah. So there's been a lot of talk, particularly since the action in Iran and the various moves that Trump has made on the world stage, that Trump, you know, people thought, well, Trump walked away from this campaign promise of no more, you know, no more of these forever wars, no more putting other countries first and sending our troops and committing American blood and treasure to these foreign conflicts. We're going to focus right here at home, right? And most people said, well, by doing that, he's putting at risk his own MAGA base, right? He's putting at risk the very voter that is a nationalist voter that, you know, is very invested in this idea of America first. But that's completely backwards. The voters he has lost over Iran is not the MAGA voter, is not the, you know, quote unquote America first voter. In fact, we ask people in polls, and we ask Trump voters in polls, in our polling, whether or not they considered this war an America first war. And by 4-1, Trump voters say this. And the Trump Republicans, the MAGA Republicans, are even more strongly behind him. So who is leaving, right? It is the non-MAGA Republicans. It's the Republicans who say, well, I was here before Donald Trump came along. I'm not necessarily, my being a Republican is not necessarily tied to what Donald Trump says or does. And I am more independent. You know, maybe I'm, you know, this is a voter who is more susceptible, right, to, you know, if Trump says and does something that, you know, isn't working quite as well as intended, you know, they are going to leave the tent a lot more easier than sort of his core loyalists. So I think people misunderstand. It's that non-MAGA voter. It's the voter who is maybe not going to vote in as big of a number in the primary, but will vote in November and will probably vote even in this midterm in November. Or they don't vote, right? And the other risk is the only thing worse, right, than Trump having a bunch of maybe of his own side who's not very happy with him voting, is them not voting, because they're still probably going to vote Republican if they vote at all. And I think that's a big part of why you're seeing this surge for Democrats right now, is you just have, particularly among these non-MAGA Republicans, just a very, I think, low sentiment right now when it comes to whether they're going to vote and come out at all in November.
1: Yeah, Patrick Ruffini, our guest, a Republican pollster. I want to go back to what you said about the MAGA voters you interview in these polls. It sounds like a MAGA voter is exactly that. They are whatever Donald Trump says they are. Whatever Donald Trump chooses to do, they're with Donald Trump regardless of what it is.
0: I think that's true. And that is a declining audience, right? I mean, that is a declining segment of the Republican primary. So we have asked this question over the course of 6 years. Do you consider yourself more of a supporter of Donald Trump or a supporter of the Republican Party? And right after the 24 election, you had about 60% of Republicans saying, oh, I consider myself first and foremost a supporter of Trump. And I'm willing to follow him wherever he goes, basically. Now that number is about 45%. So that number has declined. That's sort of more marginal voter. There's a sort of more marginal voter that generally likes Trump's policies, but may not like his personality and the way that he goes about things, that I think was very excited to support Trump in 2024, but is less sure right now.
1: We hear that he's losing support among independents, which was a huge factor in him getting elected. Independents and Latinos. First, let's take independents. What are you seeing?
0: Yeah, I mean, I think the two groups you mentioned really overlap quite a bit, and that's why we're seeing what we're seeing. You know, we've had this trend. I don't think it started with Trump at all, right? I mean, I think we saw this trend in the Biden administration where, you know, the voters who have really been hit hardest by today's economy, have been hit hardest by inflation, going back to Joe Biden's administration, have really turned in some really record low ratings for the incumbent. So you go back to, Joe Biden has 30% approval rating from independents. Now Donald Trump has the same 30% approval from independents, because I think these voters who are not, again, attached to Donald Trump, to the Trump political project, who are just really responding to events, these are the voters who are saying, yeah, man, I don't think this problem that, Trump's, the problems that Trump campaigned on, those necessarily have not necessarily been solved. So they're swinging pretty, pretty wildly. And the voter who really moved towards Trump in 24, as you mentioned, was a Latino voter, but it was also younger voters, young men in particular. You also had the sort of unmarried voter, the lower income voter, the lower education voter, all moved toward Trump in 24, but is a little bit more wobbly right now, because again, I think these are voters who are responding directly to the price of gas at the pump. They're responding directly to bread and butter economic concerns, which is why I think Trump would do well, right, to focus on those issues.
1: Yeah, he doesn't really do politics. He does whatever he wants, and then the politics sort of just follows him along. But getting back to Cassidy and to Thomas Massie, and you've sort of mentioned that. What's interesting to me is most of that incumbents have such a large advantage, but yet that didn't save Cassidy, and it might not save Thomas Massie.
0: Well, look, overwhelmingly, incumbents do win re-election. They do win renomination, right? That's why they've redrawn all these congressional districts to basically ensure that whoever is the incumbent, or whoever is the incumbent party, almost doesn't matter who exactly the incumbent is, that they will get reelected. Because if you have a district that favors one political party or the other, if an incumbent is running from that party, they're going to vote for them. So that is as close to an axiomatic political law of the universe as there is. But that said, if you are an incumbent who is actively tries to put put a stick in the eye of your party's leader, right? And this goes on both sides. So you look at somebody like John Fetterman in Pennsylvania, who said nice things about Trump, who has been really forceful in critiquing the Democratic Party and the current direction of the Democratic Party. And right now he is net unfavorable with Democrats and net favorable with Republicans, even though he says he has no intention of switching party because his views are with the Democrats, but because he has criticized the Democrats over their strategy and not working with Trump, that all of a sudden he becomes persona non grata within the Democratic Party. Likewise, you have the likes of Thomas Massey, who have gone out of their way. He's gone out of his way to vote against Republican leadership when they have a one vote margin, right, in the House, or one or two vote margin in the House, making life very difficult for the Republicans, and has done so even against, you know, sort of against the entreaties of Trump, that, you know, that is not an incumbent that's viewed very favorably, that's viewed as playing very nicely in the sandbox. In the same way, you have a Bill Cassidy, who, you know, again, voted for impeachment, was strongly questioned nominations like the RFK for health secretary, right? That he actually decided to stick around. The notable thing about Cassidy is he actually tried and almost, frankly, made it to the runoff. I mean, I was, you know, there was a third candidate in there that he could have easily displaced. But most of those people didn't even try to run for re-election. They just retired because they knew, they saw the writing on the wall.
1: Yeah, that's a good point. You know, you brought up John Fetterman. I don't have the exact numbers, but he votes like 90-something percent for Democrats, and he's loved by the Republicans. Liz Cheney voted 97% with the Republicans and is loved by the Democrats and hated by the Republicans. So that's that weird game we play. What about John Cornyn and Ken Paxton in Texas? What's that primary shaping up to be? What do you say there?
0: Well, that has been very close throughout. I mean, I have to give a lot of credit to John Cornyn for really hanging in there in this political climate for as long as he does. Now, this isn't somebody who has gone really crosswise of Trump, has not gone out of his way to, you know, break with Trump, and has been a loyal soldier for the Republican Party, has been part of Republican leadership. The issue is tone, right? His tone, he's very mild-mannered, comes from the kind of George W. Bush mold of Republican in Texas when he was elected back, you know, more than 20 years ago and served statewide office. I think while George W. Bush was still governor, I think that's right, at least. And look, I mean, I think there's a sense, right, the party there has moved on to this more firebrand style of politics. So even though you can't pin John Cornyn as an ever Trumper, right, there was always going to be a strong challenge to him from the right, because there's probably a sense of probably a little bit of a cockiness with Republicans in Texas that no matter who we put up, they're going to win. So why not get somebody who is a little closer to those conservative principles? Now, let's just say Paxton was favored to win in the primary overwhelmingly. I mean, he was almost every poll had Paxton up, and then Cornyn ends up edging out Paxton, right, in that primary because of this huge financial advantage. The problem with that strategy, though, is it works until it doesn't, right? This idea of no matter who Republicans put up, they're going to win statewide. That works until it doesn't. But it also doesn't come with somebody, I mean, Ken Paxton is not somebody, besides his personal baggage and scandals, just has not run a very organized and disciplined campaign compared to the $100 million plus that Cornyn's team has put, has been able to raise and spend in that race. And so they've made the race really close. I still think Cornyn probably edges it out, but man, is this thing close.
1: $100 million for a primary, and then you got Thomas Massey. They're dropping $30 million on that Republican primary. These numbers give you a nosebleed.
0: And it's only going to get worse. It's only going to get worse, particularly, right, particularly as the number of competitive seats, right, goes down. You know, and the fact that, like, look, we've just gone through the cycle of states are trying to basically ensure that, you know, their party wins the most congressional seats in their state. But the way they do that is they eliminate any sort of competitive seat, right? So there's no chance. So what that means is more dollars going after fewer races and more of the money being spent in these primaries, where it kind of, that's what's really going to make a difference in terms of the kind of representation, right, we're going to get. Is it going to be, you know, a serious legislator like Cornyn or a carnival barker like Paxton?
1: Yeah. Patrick Ruffini, I got 15 seconds. I won't hold it to you. Does the House stay in Republican hands or does it go to the Democrats?
0: Well, I think, look, I think they are very, Democrats are very favored in the House even after redistricting, but the Republicans have a fighting chance, especially after this Virginia ruling.
1: He is the founding partner of Echelon Insights. He is considered one of the best. He wrote the book on the Republican Party polling, Party of the People, Inside the Multiracial Populist Coalition, Remaking the GOP. Patrick Ruffini, thank you for your time tonight. Have a good night. Talk to you down the road.
0: Thank you so much.
1: You got it. America at Night, back in a moment.
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1: Hey, King Kong versus Godzilla, right? That Elon Musk trial against Sam Altman. The jury took 2 hours to deliberate today for a jury in Oakland, California, to reject Elon Musk's $150 billion lawsuit against OpenAI chief executive Sam Altman. So Elon Musk loses the bid when he co-founded it with Altman. We'll talk more about that tomorrow night, but that was a blockbuster of a trade. Didn't get a lot of attention. We'll talk about that coming up tomorrow. But stay right there, because coming up, we're going to talk to a man, believe it or not, who read every single Marvel comic and wrote a book to tell about it and lived to tell about it. And it is amazing the insights he got. The book is called All of the Marvels, A Journey to the End of the Biggest Story Ever Told. This guy read every single Marvel comic ever printed. So we'll get into that with him coming up next hour. Phone calls. I'm sure you have questions. You can certainly text your questions to 1-844-2-McGraw or 1-844-262-4729. Our executive director is Alex Hinton. Our engineer tonight is Richard Good. I'm McGraw-Milhaven. This is America at Night on Westwood One.
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20: From ABC News, I'm Stephanie Officer. A horrible terrifying Monday for members of the Islamic Center of San Diego after two suspects targeted the mosque ages 17 and 19. They opened fire, killing three men outside the center before turning their guns on themselves. One of the victims, a security guard. ABC's Trevor Ault.
21: Three people are dead, including a security guard at the largest mosque in San Diego, after authorities say two teenage gunmen opened fire. SWAT teams swarming the Islamic Center of San Diego shortly before noon. Up to 100 first responders, including the FBI, racing.

0: to the scene. Law enforcement methodically clearing the building, going room by room.
1: In New York City, commuters are relieved as the three-day LIRR strike ends. Governor Kathy Hochul broke the news late Monday, but did not disclose the terms of the deal between the LIRR unions and the MTA.
2: Their work is critical for the entire region, and they deserve a fair wage. I also would not accept a deal that would compromise affordability for Long Islanders.
1: Hochul says regular service will resume at noon Tuesday. The trial of Alvin Campbell Jr. began in Boston Monday. The brother of the Massachusetts Attorney General Andrea Campbell is charged with several rape counts stemming from incidents between 2017 and 2019 when prosecutors allege he posed as an Uber driver and targeted intoxicated women outside bars. International crowds create a melee over a watch.
3: Mayhem over Swatch watches. Crowds swarmed Swatch stores around the world over the weekend for the release of a new watch dubbed the Royal Pop Pocket Watch. It sells for $400 in stores, but online they're reselling it for 10 times that. Swatch is promising fans the watches will be available for several months. Sherry Preston, ABC News.
1: John Travolta responding to the stir he caused when he debuted a bold new look at Con, a beret and glasses. He said he wanted to look the part for his directorial debut. 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
5: From the WTMJ Breaking News Center, I'm Jessica Gatso. A judge rejects a plea deal for a 15-year-old boy charged with abducting a 7-year-old in Milwaukee at gunpoint. Barry Coleman faces felony charges for kidnapping, taking a hostage, and possession of a firearm. He allegedly organized a plan to rob the child's mother, but ultimately took the boy hostage as ransom. Judge David Borowski.
6: In jumping out of a car, grabbing a 7-year-old in his arms at gunpoint and throwing him in the back of a car, and I'm supposed to take straight robbery?
5: Both sides have a chance to present a new plea deal next week. A trial date is tentatively set for the man accused of killing 3-year-old Elijah Vu in Two Rivers. The court is considering one of 2 3.5-week blocks for the trial of Jesse Vang, and the earliest would start November 30th. A judge denied the defense's motion to move the trial to another county or request the jury panel from other counties. Vang faces multiple felonies, including physical abuse of a child. The 3-year-old's mother, Katrina Bauer, faces felony child neglect charges. Her trial date has not been set. The aging public safety building in Milwaukee may soon be getting a new look. Supervisors got another update on Monday on the county's Investing in Justice redevelopment project. Executive Director of the Milwaukee Community Justice Council, Katoya Johnson.
7: So in our old current building, there's lots of money, over, what, $300,000, I think, that goes into maintenance to keep this current building alive. So it's important that we stop doing the Band-Aids and actually move forward with our new building.
5: Plans also include adding updated courtrooms and public spaces. Pabst is officially ending production of Schlitz, but the legendary beer that made Milwaukee famous is getting one last hurrah.
8: Wisconsin Brewing Company in Verona will brew an 80-barrel batch to close the book on Schlitz. Longtime Wisconsin brewmaster Kirby Nelson will begin the process May 23rd.
9: To be given permission to give a beer that has the implications that Schlitz had for his state is as big of an honor as I ever could hope for.
8: Nelson will focus efforts on the recipe from 1949.
9: In 1950, Schlitz was the number one selling beer in the United States. They were doing over 5 million barrels. We were in a golden era of Schlitz at that time, and so that's the recipe I wanted to replicate.
8: Greg Matzik, WTMJ News.
5: In sports, the Brewers defeat the first-place Cubs 9-3 in Game 1 of a series. Game 2 is Tuesday. Coverage starting right after the 6 o'clock news here on WTMJ. Your WTMJ forecast, Tuesday breezy and mild with scattered showers, a high of 72. Wednesday, mostly sunny skies but cooler, high of 54. Thursday, still mostly sunny, a high of 56 by the lake and 62 inland. I'm Jessica Gatso, WTMJ News.
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13: Fan of comic books, you're in for a treat. And if you are not a fan of comic books, you are in for an education. Tonight, we're going to talk to a man who has written the book on Marvel Comics. All of the Marvels was the name of his book, Journey to the Ends of the Biggest Story Ever Told. Douglas Wolk, welcome to America at Night. Thanks for joining us.
14: Thanks for having me here.
13: So I have some dear friends, dear friends who are big, huge comic fans. Comic book fans, and talk about it all the time, and oftentimes it just floats right over my head. So when I found out about this book, I invited you on sort of so I could at some point hold a conversation with my friends and not feel like I was on the outside looking in. So thank you for joining us, and I apologize for the rudimentary questions that I'm going to ask you. But I find this whole subject fascinating, and let's start with the premise of the book. You read all the Marvel comics. Take me through that. You must have been a comic fan. What gave you the idea to sort of read all the Marvel comics, and what was the idea?
14: Well, it started when my son was about 8 years old or so, and we were looking for a thing to do together, and he at some point said, oh, you know, I'd like to read all the Marvel comics. I was like, all right, you know, this is going to take, he'll be interested in this for a week or so, but we can have a week or so of, you know, family bonding. And he kept reading and And at some point I realized, I wonder what it would actually be like to read every Marvel comic from 1961 onward up to the present. How long would that take me? What would that look like? Is it all really one big story? Because it kind of is. And then I was off to the races.
13: And so at what point did you go from the beginning and read them straight through? Did you read them per each superhero? How did you do this?
14: I grazed. Whatever I felt like reading that particular day, I read. I had a spreadsheet where I had all 27,000 or so of them laid out. And whatever I felt like reading that day, you know, today I'm going to read some Spider-Man. Today I'm going to read some comics written by Chris Claremont. Today I'm going to read some old horror comics. And I just kept going until the spreadsheet was all filled out. Of course, at some point near the end, I realized there was a great big patch in the middle in the P section that I hadn't crossed off yet, which is how I ended up locking myself into an apartment for 10 days and just reading all of The Punisher. I don't recommend that.
13: Why Marvel and not DC Comics?
14: Marvel has been one big story since its beginning in 1961. DC has sort of started over a couple of times. It's rebooted. There's a lot more DC stuff. It just seemed like Marvel was a feasible project in a way that DC would not have been.
13: Gotcha. So when did you come across the patterns that you started to develop by reading all these comics?
14: Well, I'd be coming across them already. And, you know, I've been reading comics for decades. I started back around 1980 when I was very small. And I noticed that there were patterns. I noticed that there were things that were interesting about them if you read a whole lot of them. You know, if you read one or two, you get a nice adventure story. If you read a couple hundred, you start to see how pieces fit together. If you read a couple thousand, you start to see a big picture, a picture that's so big that not even the people creating it understood how big it was.
13: And so you say it all starts with the formula that they figured out in issue number 51. Talk about that for a second.
14: Well, issue number 51 of Fantastic Four is where I started, where I start the book, because you have to start somewhere. It's a lovely story. It's a smart story. It's a beautiful story. It has gorgeous, gorgeous art by Jack Kirby, including a really famous collage page. But there is a formula to the very early 60s and mid-60s Marvels, which is that if you took all of the genres of comics that had existed up to that point, not just superhero comics, but monster comics and romance comics and humor comics and all these things, and mashed them all together, you get something that was even more potent than any of them. And so that was the starting point, and everything just kind of explodes outward from there.
13: So you said that they needed to figure out that formula, and then at one point they latched onto it. Kirby and Stan Lee figured it out, right? I mean, that was, it took them a while to sort of figure out what was really going to stick.
14: Well, they'd been working together for years before they started doing superhero stuff. They'd been doing monster comics. They'd been doing science fiction comics. Stan Lee had been in the business for more than 20 years already. He had been writing a lot of humor comics, a lot of romance comics, a lot of westerns. And by 1961, superheroes were way out of fashion. They were a thing that people had been really into during World War II that had just kind of drifted away. And they were a real niche thing. So it was an experiment to try to do a new superhero comic in 61. And that was Fantastic Four, and it caught on. And it was almost immediately followed by Iron Man and Ant-Man and Doctor Strange and Spider-Man. Thor, all of these characters start appearing within just a couple of years, a very, very short span. And they're figuring it out at the beginning. You can see them sort of trying to understand who their audience is, trying to understand, are we talking to kids? Are we talking to college students? Are we talking to adults? Who are these stories for? Oh, these stories are for everybody. Oh, maybe they can, do they all take place in the same place? Do these characters all know each other? Can it all be in the same world? Can you start a story in one series and continue it in another? Can you have somebody in Spider-Man talking about something that happened in Fantastic Four? Oh, it's all one big thing. It's all by accident. They're learning this stuff by trial and error. And eventually it starts working really, really well and catching on.
13: You say that in the book, All of the Marvels, that once they started to put the human suffrage, the human angst, the making the superheroes more human, that's when it really caught on.
14: Yeah, among other things. I mean, there are very, very few people working on these comics in the 60s. It's really, Stan Lee is the writer and editor of almost everything. Jack Kirby is drawing astounding numbers of pages. He's drawing four times as many pages as a comics artist today might even reasonably be expected to do. Steve Ditko is doing an enormous amount of stuff. And they're making their characters not necessarily human, but deep and interesting, and giving them interesting supporting casts, giving them situations that they can play off against, characters they can play off against, and having fun with it. There's so much pleasure and joy obvious in the making of these comics, and it comes out in the reading of them.
13: Douglas Woke, our guest. He wrote the book All of the Marvels, A Journey to the Ends of the Biggest Story Ever Told. We're going to get in and talk more about comics and the cultural significance of all of this when we come back. Questions, sure, whether text them or you can give us a call, 1-844-2-McGraw, 1-844-262-4729. I'll try and work them into the conversation. But do you have a question for our guest? 1-844-2-McGraw, 1-844-262-4729. It's from Penguin House, Random House, I should say Penguin Random House. The book is All of the Marvels, A Journey to the End of the Biggest Story Ever Told. America at Night, just getting started. Back in a moment.
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13: The book is called All of the Marvels. Douglas Woke is our guest. He wrote the book All of the Marvels, a journey to the ends of the biggest stories ever told. Douglas, we got a text question here. This one is from Illinois, and it asks me, to ask you about the crossover of DC Comics and Marvel. He says there was a Superman Spider-Man crossover series. Did you read those, and what do you think of that?
14: Sure did. There were a couple of them. There was also Batman and Deadpool just a few months ago. They're fun. I mean, they are meant to be, you know, fun. It's like two teams that don't normally play together playing together just for the heck of it.
13: Interesting. Let's go to Spider-Man, because Spider-Man, could you argue Spider-Man is the biggest of all the Marvel characters?
14: You could.

0: I think that's a fair argument to make. He's a great character. You can tell all kinds of stories with him. The stories about him are stories about power and responsibility. That is the thing that is spelled out in the very first Spider-Man story, and it's what a lot of Spider-Man stories have been about ever since then. What is the relationship between what you can do and what you are morally obligated to do? And that's a juicy, juicy subject.
1: Yeah. Talk about, you mentioned it in the first segment, and it's really quite fascinating. Who were they writing to? And you sort of point out that they were writing to the downtrodden. They were writing to those who needed friends, more or less, in a sense. Talk about that. Who was the audience to these characters?
0: Well, the audience, as it was conceived of originally, was, you know, it was kids. It was 8 to 10 year olds who had dimes or 12 cents in their pockets, and they'd go and buy comic books. And then the creators of these comics realized that those weren't the only people buying it. And in fact, it was teenagers buying it, and college students buying it, and adults buying it. And they spoke to something in a whole lot of readers beyond that initial readership. Right now, I'm teaching an X-Men class at Portland State University. And one of the things we're doing in that class is we're looking at the X-Men as stories about ability and disability, stories about the politics of building a nation, stories about identity, stories about ethics, and looking at them through all of those lenses, there's fascinating stuff that can come out.
1: What do you mean? Explain that.
0: You can read the X-Men as being superpowered, and you can also read them as being disabled. You can read them as people who obviously look different from everybody else or are not able to do things that other people are able to do. You know, Cyclops, the head of the X-Men, can't look at anybody without his special glasses on. He is disabled in that way. Nightcrawler has two toes on each foot, 3 fingers on each hand, and he's got blue fur and he's got a tail. He cannot look anything like, quote, a normal person. And that is a thing that he has to deal with. There are blind characters. The head of the X-Men is Professor Xavier, who's in a wheelchair. And looking at it as stories about people who are different from everyone else in some way, people who are oppressed for accidents of birth, for who they are, rather than necessarily what they have chosen to be, that's an interesting way of looking at it. And looking at their struggles against oppression in that way is fascinating, especially when you consider that their enemies are what every reader of those stories is, a human being.
1: So fascinating to think of, is it a disability or is it a superhero power? And yeah, you can certainly see how it sort of, how you choose to look at it is how you feel your disability is.
0: Absolutely, yeah.
1: Yeah. Go ahead. I'm sorry.
0: No, you first.
1: Talk about the LGBTQ community, because you mentioned that and how they see themselves in these comic books as well. Same idea?
0: They absolutely do. Yeah. The idea of having a side to yourself that comes out when you're a teenager, when you're in puberty, that maybe alienates you from your family, but also gives you a new community that you can belong to, that will protect you and you can protect them. I mean, the subtext is very, very much there. It wasn't until relatively recently, just a few decades ago, that you could have characters in comics who were openly gay. But now you can. You know, Mystique and Destiny got married a couple of years ago. And, you know, a couple of days ago here in Portland, there was an X-Men-themed drag show. I didn't get to go to it, but I heard it was amazing.
1: What about the Black Panther?
0: Black Panther's a really interesting case. The Black Panther came into existence at about the same time as the Black Panther Party, and they both came to that name separately. It seems to have been an accident. He was the first black superhero in mainstream American comics. He first appeared in Fantastic Four at a time when it wasn't clear how that was going to go over, especially with distributors in the American South who might not be willing to handle a superhero comic with a black character on its cover. And they did. He's a strange, you know, as he was conceived of, he's kind of a mixture of sort of weird, racist, deepest, darkest Africa tropes and also like, oh yeah, this person is the greatest technological genius in the world, and his country is the wealthiest in the world. So it's kind of inverting those at the same time. And over time, he's just gotten to be this amazing symbol of a whole lot of stuff. A lot of that has to do with the first Black Panther movie, which is just an astounding film.
1: I want to ask you about that. So the movies come together. Do the movies add to the mystique? Do they take away from the mystique? Does it bring a whole new group of people to these comic books?
0: Oh, sure. Absolutely brings new people to them. They're not exactly the same. They're not supposed to be the same.

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1: They're super entertaining when they're good, and they bring people to comics. Comics bring people to them. I'm happy about every bit of that.
2: The people who love the comics, are they okay with the Hollywood taking their own unique spin on their favorite characters and their favorite stories?
1: Oh, I think so. I can't think of anybody who likes Spider-Man who's like, Spider-Man movies, I don't know about them. They're wonderful. They're fun, they're entertaining, they're great, and they're translating the idea of these characters to a different medium where they work. The only downside that I see is that there's this idea, since there have been so many good movies based on comics, there's this idea that spreads around that every little comic book wants to be a movie when it grows up, and that's not quite true. But what there is great.
2: Well, hold that thought, Douglas Wolk, because I got lots more questions, and we got a couple of text line questions coming in for you. My question is, somebody wanted to know, who was your favorite Marvel comic growing up?
1: Who's my favorite? So what's my favorite Marvel comic now that I'm growing up?
2: Sure. Now and when you were growing up.
1: Okay. When I was a kid, I really, really liked Daredevil. That was the first one I got into. I loved what Frank Miller was doing with the character at the time. That's where I started to identify the names of particular writers and artists with what I liked, instead of necessarily the names of particular characters. But I loved that. A little later, these days, I'm really interested in X-Men. I think it just keeps, that is an idea that just keeps giving.
2: There you go. Douglas Wolk, hold that thought. The book is called All of the Marvels, A Journey to the End of the Biggest Story Ever Told. Here's a man who read almost all of the Marvel comic books and found themes and holding up a mirror to society through comic books. Penguin Random House. The book is All of the Marvels. Douglas Wolk, our guest. 1-844-2-McGraw. If you have a question or a comment, 1-844-2-McGraw. Text or call. We'll try and work them into the conversation. America at Night, back in a moment.
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1: Douglas Woke is a professor. He's also an author. He's written books about comic books, graphic novels, pop music in the New York Times, Rolling Stones, Washington Post, L.A. Times, and so on and so forth. His newest book, or his book came out a couple years ago, called All of the Marvels, A Journey to the End of the Biggest Story Ever Told. Douglas Woke, our guest. Another question from the text line, Douglas. If somebody wants to know about the collectors, and have the collectors of comic books soiled the whole premise of the comic books?
2: Collectors of comics, there are comics that are geared toward collectors, and that's fine. You know, let them collect. I think the point of them is reading them, though. And there's lots of ways to read them. You can read them as individual comic books. You can read them as books. You can read them as digital files. I'm for all of that. I don't think investing in a potentially valuable comic, no. Your typical comic is never going to be worth anything much. That's not a good reason to be buying comics. You buy them because you love them and you love reading them.
1: Another one wants me to ask you about some obscure heroes. Marvel has a lot of obscure heroes in their books. Which were some of your more favorite obscure heroes in some of the comic books you read?
2: Ooh, obscure heroes. I mean, you don't hear a lot about Diamondback these days. She's an interesting one. You're never really sure what side she's on. She has a great big crush on Captain America, and she wants to be like him, but she's always run with a bad crowd, and has been a supervillain from time to time. I just feel very affectionate toward her for some reason.
1: And then another one here on the break. Somebody wanted me to ask you about a lot of these comic books are obscure. Were you able to find some of the obscure, lesser known comic book issues?
2: I was. There are a lot of libraries that help me out. The Michigan State University Library has a fantastic comic book collection. I have a lot of friends who have things. I have Marvel Unlimited is a service that gives access to tens of thousands of comics. That's an all you can read sort of thing. It wasn't really hard tracking things down. The hard part was finding enough hours in the day. The only things that really gave me problems were there were some promotional comics. Like I think there was one for a skincare company with Captain America because he's really old and his skin is really good or something like that.
1: Talk to me about hold on a second. I just lost my train of thought there. Douglas Woke, our guest. The book is called All of the Marvels, A Journey to the End of the Biggest Stories Ever Told. All of the Marvels. Take me through, you mentioned the women and the sex and all of that. How much of that is that a fine line? Can you see the sort of morality of a change over the course of the decades?
2: Yeah, I mean, over time you see women characters going from ornamentation to central characters. You also see a lot more women creators coming in, women writers and artists and editors working on these comics. And there's a lot of stuff from the 60s and 70s and even 80s that's kind of cringy to look at now. In its historical context, it's interesting, but it's also amazing to realize how far we've come in terms of representation in so, so many ways.
1: Yeah. Really very fascinating. Are today comics as big as they've ever been?
2: Comics are not as big as they've ever been because I think the biggest they ever were was during World War II when you would have, there were some comics that would sell 500,000 copies an issue regularly. That is not happening quite as much now, but they're awfully healthy. Like they seem to have hung on really well for a long time. I believe graphic novel sales have been going up year by year, pretty much every year for the last 15 or 20 years. There are thousands and thousands of comic book stores across the country that specialize in them. It's a lovely moment to be reading this stuff.
1: Yeah, I want to talk to you about graphic novels because I just learned about that recently. A graphic novel, when I first heard it, I thought it was like a novel that was quite graphic or very violent. But a graphic novel is just a novel written in pictures.
2: Graphic novels and comic books are exactly the same thing, except one of them has a square spine, one of them has a stapled spine. That's really the only difference. The term graphic novel was invented back in the 70s. It was first used popularly by this amazing artist named Will Eisner, who did something in 1978 called, you know, A Contract with God and Other Tenement Stories, a graphic novel. That's what it said on the cover. And that became the term of art for anything that's comics, that's a long narrative, that's long enough that you have to have a square binding on it. It's the same thing. It's just the same thing.
1: Yeah, and graphic novels are extremely popular.
2: They sure are. I mean, there's big sections of them at pretty much any bookstore you go to. You go to any library, you ask them what the most circulated area the library is, they'll say, oh, the graphic novels.
1: And because people just love the idea of the pictures along with the words?
2: I think it's because it's a really distinctive kind of storytelling. And it is not just pictures, it is drawn. It is made by somebody's hand and eye, by an artist. It is a combination of language and visual art that is made by somebody and has somebody's personal style in every single line of it. And I think that's special. That's something that you don't get in any other form.
1: But when you read a book, you make up your own mind, right? You have your own image of Boo Radley or, you know, whatever book you're reading. That's the mental image in your mind. That's part of the lore of the book. With the graphic novel, they're sort of putting pictures and sort of painting the picture for you, in a sense.
2: I mean, you could say the same thing about movies, right? Or TV shows. They're all distinct forms. If you're communicating in just language, or just film and photographs, or just drawings, or drawings and language, or any combination of those, it's going to be different from what you get in any of those. So a graphic novel that is trying to do the same thing as a prose novel is not going to be as good as a graphic novel that knows what it is and knows that it is drawn and knows that there's a particular artist whose eye and hand is motivating every line of it.
1: So when Stan Lee was he the drawer? He was the writer and the drawer, but he also had other drawers as well?
2: He was a writer. He was not an artist. His collaborators all said, yeah, that guy couldn't draw a line. he was a writer and editor. Famously, he invented a new way to make comics where he would discuss the plot with an artist or maybe just give him a few lines or maybe just leave it to them altogether, and it would be drawn before it was written. The artist would draw it, and then he would add dialogue and captions to it. That's what he called the Marvel method, which is a way that allowed him to do a lot of work very, very quickly. It also meant that some of the artists thought, like, but I'm doing the work of making up the story here. So there's a couple ways to look at it. But what it ended up with, and what the reason that the Marvel comics of the 60s were so revolutionary, is that they were so visually driven and so much driven by their artists, and by their artists' ideas of how things could look that you would never see in the real world that they could make up, that was what drove the stories, and that's what made them special.
1: Stan Lee, the man who created Spider-Man, couldn't draw a line.
2: Co-created. He created him with Steve Ditko, who could draw lines, and boy, did he ever. Amazing lines.
1: So Stan Lee came up with the idea of half man, half spider, a person who could leap buildings and spin a web, and the backstory with the ant and everything else, right? That was all Stan Lee. But then somebody had to draw it.
2: Yeah. Jack Kirby came up with some of it. Stan Lee refined it. I mean, as always with these things, it's not that simple. No matter how, the easier a story sounds, the more likely it didn't actually happen that way. But what we know is that Steve Ditko came up with the costume design, the way he moves through space, what Peter Parker looks like, what all these characters look like, and how they move and how they act, and what the plots that they were in would be. And Stan Lee added the snappy dialogue, the ways of talking, the ways that they react to the world. So it was a true collaboration. And that's one of the things that's really special about Marvel Comics from that period.
1: So similar to a John Lennon and Paul McCartney. One was the music, one was the words, and they all sort of inter. And where it stopped and where it stops, nobody really knows.
2: Exactly.
1: Yeah.
2: Good way of putting it.
1: Douglas Woke, our guest for a couple more minutes. The book is called All of the Marvels, A Journey to the Ends of the Biggest Story Ever Told. The book came out a couple of years ago. What's been the reaction since you wrote the book?
2: It's been a wonderful reaction. I've gotten to tour behind it. I've gotten to speak at a bunch of colleges and other places. people seem to really, really enjoy it, and I'm delighted.
1: Has Disney reached out to you be part of the creative process for the next Disney character / superhero movie?
2: You know, that would be lovely, but they not as such. But I've gotten to write some introductions for a bunch of comics collections and some other books that have to do with comics and things like that. And, you know, I get to teach comics classes now at Portland State University, and that's a lot of fun.
1: Yeah, I would think that to sort of finish up where we started, it's so interesting to go back to your theory of, is it a superhero power or is it a disability? And I mean, that is such a powerful message to tell somebody who has a learning disability or might be blind or, you know, has a hard time hearing or has a stutter or one of those things, right? I mean, is it a superhero power? Because they see things, you know, a one-eyed man see things a two-eyed man doesn't see, right? Or a blind man sees things we all don't see. And so is it a superpower or is it a disability?
2: Andy, there's lots of ways of looking at it. You know, one of my favorite comics of the last few years is House of X and Powers of Ten, which is about what happens when the X-Men all move to an island, declare that they're a nation now, and the world is going to have to deal with them as a political force. And that's a way of approaching that kind of story that hadn't been done before, and it's fascinating.
1: Yeah. It also bound a bunch of people together before the internet, right? It was this sort of collective conversation and this sort of this thread through different communities that sort of bound friends together.
2: Yeah, it's fandom. Fans are wonderful. If you look at the 1960s Marvel comics, look at the names of the people who are writing in, sending in fan letters. George R. R. Martin was, you know, 12 years old and writing fan letters to Fantastic Four that were printed in Fantastic Four. He'd never been printed anywhere else before. That told him he could be a writer. One of the

0: people who had one of the first letters published in Amazing Spider-Man went on to, you know, write most of the Dick Clark New Year's Eve specials. He's like, you know, Stanley thought that this 8-year-old kid who wrote to him, like, he encouraged me. He said, you can be a writer. And that's what I turned out to be. And fandom works like that. Fans lift each other up. They help each other out. They are in touch with each other. Comics are a social medium. That's one of the things I love about them.
1: Yeah. What'd your son think of the book?
0: I think he enjoyed it. He gets mentioned a little bit in the last chapter, and he's like, all right, Dad, that's fine.
1: Do you still read comic books with him?
0: I do. He's one now, but we still read comics together. We were reading Absolute Martian Manhunter today, a little bit earlier.
1: Beautiful. Douglas Woke has been our guest. The book is called All of the Marvels, A Journey to the Ends of the Biggest Story Ever Told. Douglas Woke, thank you very much for a fun hour. We enjoyed it. Thank you for checking in. Good luck.
0: Thank you so much. Take care.
1: You got it. Yeah. All the Marvels, A Journey to the Ends of the Biggest Story Ever Told. We'll come back and wrap things up. America at Night, back in a moment.
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1: Yeah, relax. You're listening to America at Night. Hey, quick little note here of all the things going on in the world. I know data centers is the top of mind of quite a number of people. To tell you how big data centers are and what's going on with data centers. So listen to this little poll. Back in 2024, okay, so 2 years ago, during that political cycle, oil and gas spent $170 million on elections, right? They packed money and the like. Oil and gas spent $170 million. Cryptocurrency and that industry spent about $196 million on PACs and other political contributions. And labor spent about $213 million. This is in 2024. Artificial intelligence, companies that are involved with artificial intelligence, zero. They didn't spend a nickel. In 2024, not one person, not one company affiliated with artificial intelligence spent a nickel on political contributions. Now, in 2026, that's a little bit different story. They went from zero in 2024 to $365 million in political donations in this political election cycle. So the highest one was labor, right? Labor this year spent $227 million. Artificial intelligence is spending $150 million more than labor at $365 million. They went from zero 2 years ago to $365 million now. The reason why I bring this up is, did you see Eric Schmidt? Eric Schmidt is the former chief executive of Google, and he gave the commencement address at the University of Arizona. And he was talking about this technological transformation that's going on. And he was talking about how you graduating seniors, you can be the change you're looking for. And what happened? A chorus of boos rained down on this man. The respondents overwhelmingly critical of artificial intelligence, not just these students, but people who are going to town halls, people who are upset about energy prices, people who are upset about environmental issues. People are I can't find anybody outside of the artificial intelligence world and or elected officials, except for maybe me, who are in favor of these data centers, which is what the artificial intelligence is pushing, right? You can't have artificial intelligence unless you have these data centers. And the data centers have such a negative connotation, and you have the chief executive of Google being booed off the stage at Arizona State. So the industry is spending $365 million for political campaigns and PAC money and everything else. And they have the worst reputation in the world. They should take maybe, I don't know, 50 cents of that, $1, $2, $20, and hire a PR firm, because they're getting killed. They're getting absolutely killed. And no, it's so fascinating to see Elon Musk spend billions and Sam Altman spend billions on this trial, right? And is it Titans, a Clash of the Titans, right? What do we call it? King Kong versus Godzilla? And they're all throwing mud at each other, and who's on top of this? And they're traveling all over the world with Trump, but nobody's selling data. No one's trying to tell the Americans that it's a good idea. The only thing they're telling them is that it's coming to take your jobs, and your son and daughter, who you just spent a fortune to send to a college to become a coder, isn't going to have a job in 5 years. And it's going to take all of your jobs. And oh, by the way, your energy bills are going to go through the roof. And oh, by the way, the water you drink is going to be contaminated by the data centers. That's the only news that's getting out about data centers. And then you have Eric Schmidt, the former Google chief executive, getting booed off the stage at Arizona State. I don't know anything, but I'll tell you this. If I was running these AI companies, I'd start fighting back a little bit, because they're getting killed. And at some point, the money's not going to matter, because the votes are going to matter more. But right now, elected officials are happy to take their money. All right, we're just getting started. Open phones next hour. 1-844-2-McGraw. or 1-844-262-4729. Our executive director is Alex Hinton.
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6: From ABC News, I'm Stephanie Officer. Two American missionary doctors working in Africa are being treated for Ebola. One has tested positive, the other was exposed to him. ABC's Steve Osunsami.
7: Dr. Peter Stafford first showed symptoms Saturday night and was diagnosed Sunday with this rare variant of Ebola that has no vaccine. At least 88 people have already died in this outbreak that includes 336 suspected cases. Dr. Stafford and his wife, Dr. Rebecca Stafford, with their four children, now in their way to get specialized care and monitoring in Germany.
6: Authorities gave an update on the terrifying shooting outside the Islamic Center of San Diego after it came under fire from two suspects ages 17 and 19 who killed three people, including a security guard. The suspects, found dead of an apparent self-inflicted gunshot wound, Mark Remley of the FBI San Diego field office.
8: We will leave no stone unturned.
6: A downed pilot on a snow-covered mountain can thank his iPhone for saving his life.
9: It was an iPhone automatic crash notification that came into the Elko County, Nevada Sheriff's Department reporting a crash over 10,000 feet high up on a mountain in the East Humboldt Mountain Range on Sunday. First responders began racing that way, learning there was a plane down with one person on board in an extremely remote area. Dense cloud cover made rescue from the air impossible, so the rescuers hiked in above the snow line. Once there, the skies cleared enough to get a helicopter in, and the pilot was hoisted to safety. The pilot is now recovering, the iPhone's automatic crash notification being the lifeline. Alex Stone, ABC News.
6: From Milan to New York, crowds created a melee over a watch.
10: Mayhem over Swatch watches. 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It sells for $400 in stores, but online they're reselling it for 10 times that. Swatch is promising fans the watches will be available for several months. Sherry Preston.
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12: From the WTMJ Breaking News Center, I'm Jessica Gatso. A judge rejects a plea deal for a 15-year-old boy charged with abducting a 7-year-old in Milwaukee at gunpoint. Barry Coleman faces felony charges for kidnapping, taking a hostage, and possession of a firearm. He allegedly organized a plan to rob the child's mother, but ultimately took the boy hostage as ransom. Judge David Borowski.
13: In jumping out of a car, grabbing a 7-year-old in his arms at gunpoint, and throwing him in the back of a car, and I'm supposed to take straight robbery?
12: Both sides have a chance to present a new plea deal next week. A trial date is tentatively set for the man accused of killing 3-year-old Elijah Vu in Two Rivers. The court is considering one of 2 3.5-week blocks for the trial of Jesse Vang, and the earliest would start November 30th. A judge denied the defense's motion to move the trial to another county or request the jury panel from other counties. Vang faces multiple felonies, including physical abuse of a child. The 3-year-old's mother, Katrina Bauer, faces felony child neglect charges. Her trial date has not been set. The aging public safety building in Milwaukee may soon be getting a new look. Supervisors got another update on Monday on the county's Investing in Justice redevelopment project. Executive Director of the Milwaukee Community Justice Council, Katoya Johnson.
14: So in our old current building, there's lots of money, over, what, $300,000, I think, that goes into maintenance to keep this current building alive. So it's important that we stop doing the Band-Aids and actually move forward with our new building.
12: Plans also include adding updated courtrooms and public spaces. Pabst is officially ending production of Schlitz, but the legendary beer that made Milwaukee famous is getting one last hurrah.
15: Wisconsin Brewing Company in Verona will brew an 80-barrel batch to close the book on Schlitz. Longtime Wisconsin brewmaster Kirby Nelson will begin the process May 23rd.
16: To be given permission to give a beer that has the implications that Schlitz had for our state is as big as an honor as I ever could hope for.
15: Nelson will focus efforts on the recipe from 1949.
16: In 1950, Schlitz was the number one selling beer in the United States. They were doing over 5 million barrels. We were in a golden era of Schlitz at that time, and so that's the recipe I wanted to replicate.
15: Greg Matzik, WTMJ News.
12: In sports, the Brewers defeat the first-place Cubs 9-3 in Game 1 of a series. Game 2 is Tuesday. Coverage starting right after the 6 o'clock news here on WTMJ. Your WTMJ forecast, Tuesday breezy and mild with scattered showers, a high of 72. Wednesday, mostly sunny skies but cooler, high of 54. Thursday, still mostly sunny, a high of 56 by the lake and 62 inland. I'm Jessica Gatso, WTMJ News.
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1: Hey, I gotta tell you, it is so much more fun doing this show when I don't have a cold or fighting off a cold. I gotta tell you, last week I was fighting off a cold all week. I still had fun doing the show, but it's much more fun dealing with Richard and Alex when I don't have a cold and dealing with you people. First off, how about a big congratulations to the Montreal Canadiens who held off the Buffalo Sabres. They were up 2-0 in Game 7 in Buffalo in the NHL playoffs. They didn't score again. They tied it 2-2. It went into overtime. And just as we were finishing up last hour, the Canadiens score in overtime to win it 3-2. So they win the best of 7 series. The Buffalo Sabres go home. The Montreal Canadiens move on to the Eastern Conference Finals. And that screech you may or may not have heard just might have been Tony in Montreal, who was screaming and yelling and doing a little bit of a jig. Hopefully he'll call in a little bit later on in the hour and we can get the full recap from Tony in Montreal as he is dancing for joy. I don't think he has any fingernails left, but he sure is happy that his Canadians are moving on. Tough loss to the Buffalo Sabres. It was a well-fought, hard-fought series all the way along. But the Canadians win 3-2 in Game 7. They move on. Sabres go home. Canadians move on. All right, phone numbers are as follows. 1-844-2-McGraw. 1-844-262-4729. Those are the phone numbers. And we'll take all phone calls, text messages as well. Whatever you guys want to talk about. Lots of things in the news. Let me get to a little bit of a news rundown for you. Another shooting, this time in San Diego at a San Diego mosque. Two suspects are found dead. Three were killed. The two suspects were found dead in what appears to be what they're calling a possible hate crime. I always feel a little leery about using the word hate crime, because isn't every crime a form of hate crime in some way, shape, or form? I've always thought that was a tad odd. I understand the premise that it's based on you're doing it because of hate, not because of whatever reason. But it's like all crime is considered. You steal somebody's wallet, it's a hate crime. You hit somebody over the head with a baseball bat, right? That's a hate crime. But once again, violence inside the place of worship. Sad reality, what's going on here in America these days. But another place of worship has been fallen victim to violence, where three were killed at a San Diego mosque. Two of the suspects are found dead. We'll wait and see if we find out more. Also in California, 23,000 people have been ordered to evacuate as a brush fire has threatened homes up in Simi Valley. It's also close to the Reagan Reagan Presidential Library. So apparently the Reagan Presidential Library is officially closed. Just on a side note, if you ever get up there, make it a point to go see the Reagan Library. It is a beautiful, beautiful structure and so chock full of history. While you're at the Reagan Library, one of the things I wanted to see, not only do they have an actual Air Force One, they have the Air Force One parked there. And you can go and walk in the Air Force One and see how pedestrian it is. It's not very fancy by today's standards, but you know, back in the 80s, it was considered right high end. And there's a wooden box where a TV would go with a VCR underneath it, with a sign that says, "Please do not put top secret videos in VCR." Yeah, it's very rudimentary as an airplane, but it was Air Force One at the time. There's also something else that I wanted to go see, and they had it displayed. When Ronald Reagan gave his famous speech at the Brandenburg Gate in Berlin, right? "Mr. Gorbachev, tear down this wall," right? That famous speech. That was added in. His people did not want him to call out Gorbachev. And at the last minute, he hand wrote that note into that speech, and they have that speech at the Reagan Library that is prominently placed, and you can see him as he's reading it with the text, and then you can see the little indentation where he says, "Mr. Gorbachev, tear down this wall," and so they have it in Ronald Reagan's handwriting. It's an extraordinary place, but it's currently closed because of these brush fires going on in California. Also, we were talking about this earlier in the night. President Trump's approval ratings has hit a low, and I know a lot of people question polls, but what's interesting about the polls is that so many of the polls are similar, whether it's Ipsos, whether it's CNN, whether it's ABC, whether it's Times. Donald Trump is a general trade polling at 35, 36, 37, 38%, sort of right there within the margin of error. Still very popular with the Republican primary voters, which is really all you care about right now. But come the general election, a lot of people are worried that that night his support in the general election may have waned in that. But he is still very much popular within the Republican Party. And with that loss of the weekend by Bill Cassidy, it basically says, you play ball with Donald Trump or don't show up for the game. And then lastly, we were talking about this with Scott McFarland, and that is the Justice Department announced today that they are apparently dropping, Donald Trump is dropping his $10 billion lawsuit against the IRS before a judge has been able to throw it out. And in return, they have settled. And what they have settled with is a $1.8 billion fund that is going to be set up. Five people are going to be appointed to this commission, four from the Trump White House, one from one of the leaders of Congress, and they are going to dole out money for people who ask for compensation from the January 6th, those who feel they were wronged or wrongly imprisoned or wrongly denied their rights. And people are believing that the police officers who were injured on that day don't necessarily have a claim to that money because they weren't arrested. They weren't, quote unquote, falsely imprisoned. So the police officers who got beat up that day don't have apparently any rights to that money. But the $1.8 billion will be divvied up by this committee, which there are guidelines that are very wide-ranging. There is no real sort of definition of who gets what, and it will all be based on what these five people, this five-person commission. And on top of all that, it will be private. The American people will not find out who gets what type of money. Seems very strange and very odd. But apparently it's happening. You got to hand it to Donald Trump. Don't bet against Donald Trump. That's what I've been saying from the very beginning. Don't bet against Donald Trump. The man can somehow set up a $1.8 billion fund to go to people who beat up police officers. That is one heck of a Houdini trick, if you ask me. So those are some of the top stories of the day. But the big news is that the Montreal Canadiens have beat the Buffalo Sabres in Game 7 of that Eastern Conference semifinals. Now the Montreal Canadiens go to the finals. The Sabres go home and wait another year. 1-844-2-McGraw. 1-844-262-4729. Those are the phone numbers. We can get to those topics, or we can go rogue. We can do anything you want. Something we talked about last week, something that's on your mind, something that happened over the weekend. We can talk politics. We can talk news. We can talk movies. Saw a great movie over the weekend. I'll tell you about it if we get time a little bit later on. 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America at Night. We're just getting started. 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
1: That's the phone number. We'll go to the phone calls here in a second. This text message is from New Mexico. Let's see here. What if someone who pled guilty for attacking a police officer on January 6th petitions to receive money from the $1.8 billion slush fund? From what I understand, if they seek compensation, it's going to be determined by the committee of five that are set up. And apparently there are no rules. There are no guidelines. It's just what the five people choose to give out. From everything I'm reading, it sounds like this committee of five, four appointed by the Trump administration, one is going to be some type of leadership in the Congress, and the five of them are going to determine the compensation if you ask for some type of compensation. So that's the best I understand. Here's another one. This one is from St. Louis, Missouri. The data centers don't need a PR. They are enriching politicians who will give them what they want, even if they have to overturn the voters. Yeah, well, that's I guess they don't have to use a PR firm. Like you said, they're just giving the $350 million to the politicians and let the politicians have to answer the questions. Paul in Boise, Idaho. Paul, welcome to America at Night. Thanks for joining us.
30: Yes, thanks for taking my call.
1: Sure, you betcha.
30: I couldn't think of the name of the golfer the other day that I considered to be the greatest for his generation for sure, and that was Ben Hogan. I ran into him back in 1984, and he was a guest of a member of the club that I was caddying at, and I was flabbergasted. I couldn't believe the guy was right there, and he grabbed a small bucket of balls and went down to the driving range, and I followed him like a zombie, and I watched every swing that he made, and they were all perfect, and every ball that he hit was straight as an arrow. I'm not kidding.
1: Yeah, no, I hear you.
30: It's one of those things you never forget, but I wanted to touch on the air shows that we're having. You know, this is the air show time of year, and I'm sure you heard about the accident that they had up here in Idaho.
1: Yeah,
30: and,
1: I saw the crash. It's the video is brutal.
30: Yeah, I hate to see them close them down, but I think they probably need some more inspection.
1: Well, I don't know
30: capabilities are.
1: Yeah, I don't know what happened, but apparently the video is amazing. It's like these two planes sort of collide in midair, and they do a bit of a dance. It looks like they get sort of stuck together as they spin around, and as they then blow up, the four crew members eject, and oddly enough, right, the four crew members are safe?
30: All four, yeah.
1: Yeah. I mean, it's a miracle.
30: Yeah. You had the two planes there with the four flyers in those two planes, and then they had the one that was shot down
1: The shot down
30: the
1: in
30: Iran? Shot down
1: Iran?
30: Over in Iran. Iran. Thank you.
1: Oh, yeah. Well, I mean, that was enemy air fire. This one was a show, an air show, and they collided. Yeah.
30: That was an expensive loss of aircraft, and people are already grumbling, you know, maybe we shouldn't have them anymore. But I guess there were some high winds that could have attributed to that happening. And so, you know, it's almost like throwing out the baby with the bathwater.
1: Well,
30: I enjoyed it, and I know other people have enjoyed
1: Paul, thanks for the phone call. You know, I'm of two minds, right? I mean, I've been to air shows. They're fascinating. They're fantastic. They're cool. But, you know, every once in a while you hear about these accidents and you have to wonder, right? Is it how much is too much? You know, I don't know. I mean, I don't know what to tell you. It's a great marketing tool, I guess. But, I don't know. I don't have an opinion one way or the other if they should be canceled or not. I could see both sides of it. But amazing that those four crew members, because you can see the parachutes open up. You can see them eject, and the four parachutes open up as the planes are smoking and blowing up all around them. It was almost like a movie. It was unbelievable. David in San Francisco, thanks for joining.

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2: Sure, the experts will look at the video, but the video is amazing, right? Because it looks like the two planes get stuck together for a moment.
3: Yeah, that's just what I'm saying. You know, they could have just made themselves unairworthy, but they didn't want to be hitting the crowd below. Yeah. You know, it's funny. I'm calling you, of course, from San Francisco, and we've had the Blue Angels out here for years and years. And Mark Twain's granddaughter and Lawrence Ferlinghetti of City Lights Bookstore put together a petition years and years ago to put a stop to the Blue Angels. And I helped them with the petition drive and went, you know, and it was such an easy, it was probably one of the easiest petitions I ever did. There were plenty of refugees who were terrified when they'd hear jet planes go over. There were Vietnam vets that were going through PTSD. There were pet owners that couldn't stand to have those jets flying by. But strangely enough, I was going down in the financial district, and the owner of, I think he was a 26-story building, signed it with the happiest grin on his face, and he said, you know, if those things hit my building, it would be an act of Congress. So, you know, he
2: I could see it. I mean, I see your point. I see the point of, does it make any sense? That's a legitimate point. David, thanks for the phone call. Somebody from text in said those two planes cost $135 million. Yeah, no, it's real money, and it's real dangerous, and yeah, I don't disagree. I don't necessarily agree, but I don't disagree. I mean, it's a difficult, I see both sides of the debate. Stay right there, America at Night. We're just getting started. Back in a moment.
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1: 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That's 844-2-McGraw.
7: Yeah, that's the phone numbers and the text line. Lacking in some texts. We had some texts earlier tonight, but texts have really fallen off. Very disappointed in tonight's text effort. 1-844-2-McGraw, 1-844-262-4729. I will say this, though. That screech you heard about 34 minutes ago was our next caller who finally could breathe after a week and a half. His Montreal Canadiens beat the Buffalo Sabres. Tony in Montreal, man, how are you holding up?
8: Oh, my God. Are you kidding me, man? Oh, my God. I couldn't even sit and watch that game. But you know what? I have a motto for Montreal. Bring the ring. And I keep telling Clarence, bring the ring. So the boys know that means that we want that ring. We want that cup. And, you know, to your callers that, you know, they say this guy's nuts from Montreal. But it's 33 years. My daughter's 33 years old and never seen a Stanley Cup. And I've seen about 10 of them. So let's bring the ring and watch some entertaining hockey. Hurricanes and Montreal is going to be great. And Vegas and Colorado, it's going to be exceptional hockey. It's like unbelievable.
7: I know Hold on a second. Turn down your radio.
8: Yeah.
7: There you go. Okay, thanks.
8: Sorry about that.
7: Okay.
8: Sorry about that. I didn't even realize. But you know, your Mets blew out the Yanks yesterday. So it must
7: I don't know if they blew them out. They came back and win in the bottom of the ninth, so we'll take it.
8: Was it in the bottom ninth or bottom of 11th?
7: Well, they tied it up, I think, in the bottom of the ninth, and then they went ahead in the extra innings to win it.
8: So you're good luck, McGraw.
7: Well, I don't know about that.
8: Coming, man.
7: McGraw, really?
8: Yes. I'm living on every play. But this kid, Newhook, who won a Stanley Cup with Colorado, scored the winning goal tonight. Dobesh, the guy from St. Louis, I don't call him Dobesh. I call him Doe the Best because that's him. 37 shots he stopped out of 39. And you know what? The whole city is upside down, and it couldn't have been a better spring with the Canadians back in the hunt for the Stanley Cup. We don't know if we can win it, but we're giving it the old college try, that's for sure. And you're right, man. I'm on every puck and every I go up and down. I just couldn't sit in the bar. I was with my boys tonight, and most of the guys couldn't sit down. They were walking out, taking a break, taking cigarette breaks, and it was unbelievable. So, you know, it's something else. You got to win good a lot you. Of games to win the Stanley Cup. Anyway, I'll let you go. I know you got a lot of calls, and they get mad when I talk hockey, so they'd rather me talk bad stuff, so like the politics of your country. So
7: Tony, enjoy the win. Turn the radio back up. Have a sarsaparilla on me, and we'll talk to you next time. Good luck.
8: I'm going to have one of those moose heads you like. How's that?
7: There you go. I like a good moose head from Canada. Good for you. Tony in Montreal.
8: Take it easy, my brother. Take it easy. I love you.
7: You got it. One happy Montreal Canadian who is basking in the glow of the Montreal Canadian win over the Buffalo Sabres. 3-2 in overtime. They were up 2-0. And then lost the lead, tied 2-2, went to overtime, and then they ended up winning it in overtime. So there you go. Now the Avalanche take on the Golden Knights in the Western Conference. And in the Eastern Conference, the Canadiens take on the Carolina Hurricanes. So there you go. That's the latest on the NHL front. From the text line, here we go here. From the 618 is in Illinois. I love Tony from Montreal, and I love when I turn it on and all of a sudden there's a Go Canadians. He's the best. There you go. Here's another one from Illinois. Aron Sunk. Oh, that's from last week. Two senior women we are praying. I don't know what that means. Tony must be flying high with the Montreal win. Yes, he is. Let's go to Catherine in Vancouver while we have you. Catherine in Vancouver, welcome to America at Night.
9: Hey, McGraw. I listened to your Roy Orbison interview on the weekend.
7: Yes.
9: And you mentioned something at the end of it. You weren't talking to him. You just said, somebody used to call you the Roy Orbison ball when you used to pitch.
7: Oh, yes. Yes. So for those who missed it, we had Roy Orbison. We had the author who wrote a book about Roy Orbison. And, I said that when I was a pitcher in college, the batters would call my fastball a Roy Orbison fastball. And they would call. Go ahead.
9: Well, the way it rolled out, it sounded like you made it up on the fly ball.
7: So what I said, the joke was
9: like a joke. You made it up.
7: What I said was that the batters would call my fastball a Roy Orbison fastball, and somebody said, "What does that mean?" And I said, "It's because it blew by you."
9: Yeah, and yeah. Did you make that up? It was a good joke.
7: Oh,
9: it was
7: you like
9: a really
7: that,
9: good
7: huh?
9: joke.
7: Yeah,
9: well, no, I really did. I thought it was a good one.
7: Well, you know,
9: yeah.
7: Was it true or was it not true? I don't know. I don't know if I want to hear you.
9: Do I hear my joke that I made up?
7: I don't think I have a choice, but go ahead.
9: It's a dad joke.
7: Okay.
9: And the puppy said to his dad, "You're playing too rough with me. I don't like rough housing."
7: Ladies and gentlemen, that is Catherine from Vancouver. Please send all of your comments care of Catherine in Vancouver. Catherine, I thank you for the good college try. That joke blew by me. See what I did there? All right, we got to take a break. 1-844-42-McGraw, 1-844-462-4729. 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
1: All right, get a load of this story. So in terms of full disclosure, growing up in Long Island as a kid, my father worked for the Long Island Railroad. He was a train conductor. He was, I guess that would be technically a blue-collar job, right? He didn't necessarily have any experience. He was part of a union. He wore a blue shirt, so I guess technically it was a blue-collar job. Not a white-collar job, but a blue-collar job. But was a conductor, a train conductor. He punched the tickets. And I grew up, I'm a trainman. I got trained in my blood. I'm a son of a Long Island Railroad train conductor. Well, there was a strike the last couple of days, and just announced tonight that it seems like the unions representing the Long Island Railroad workers reached a deal with the MTA, and they're supposed to be heading back to work at midnight tonight. Now, the governor of New York, Kathy Hochul, says, hey, hold on a second here. Still plan to work from home on Tuesday as they sort of get back up and going. But about 3,500 Long Island Railroad employees walked off the job last weekend when their unions failed to reach a deal after months of negotiations, stranding about 300,000 daily passengers who travel between New York and Long Island. So you had that going for yourself. Then you had the Mets-Yankees game at Shea Stadium, which I'm sure a lot of people were planning on using the Long Island Railroad for, but had to find other means of transportation to get to the Yankee-Met game out at Shea Stadium. Why am I talking about this? I'm getting to it. The Long Island Railroad employees went on strike for the first time in three decades. They wanted a wage increase of more than 4% for the next year of their contract to keep pace with inflation. The MTA offered 3%. Now, this is where this story gets interesting. The striking employees made over $135,000 on average in 2024. $135,000. When you factor in health insurance and other benefits, they made closer to $200,000. $200,000 all in for workers on the Long Island Railroad. $200,000 a year? Now, I got to go. My mom's since passed. Dad's passed a while ago. I would love to know how much money he made at the height of his salary working for the Long Island. It wasn't no $200,000. Now, cash would have been $135,000. But that's $65,000 in benefits, just in health benefits alone. Health and other benefits, don't get me wrong, they had good health insurance. You know, we had six kids in the family. We all got our teeth fixed. We all had braces. We all didn't really want for anything. He was a working class background. He you know, was what it was, but wasn't no $200,000. Holy mackerel. And that's crazy. No word on how they got the deal done, but the hourly train service will resume Tuesday at noon on the Babylon, Huntington, Port Washington, and Ronkonkoma branches. Full service is set to start at 4 p.m. at all branches. $135,000, and they're striking for a 4% raise. Wow. That one is a good one. That's, I don't know, man. Is that, I know, I get it. It's, you know, it's not 1975 anymore, but it's also $135,000 and you're striking, but apparently they must have come to some deal. All right. From the text line, 1-844-42-McGraw, 1-844-462-4729. Could you please talk about Iran again? What's going on? What are your thoughts? Look, I don't know what else to say about Iran. President Trump, we wake up this morning and President Trump is threatening them And then by the end of the night, he's saying, call off the dogs. We're close to a negotiation. This is what the man does. He barks like a dog. He howls at the moon, and then he backs off. He draws a line in the sand, and then he backs off. This is how he negotiates. I think that, anyone who takes Iran, however you want to say it, if you take them at what they say, you're a fool. They have never negotiated in good faith. They've always been all over the place. They always wiggle out of things. You can't trust them. For 47 years, they say one thing and do another. And so even if we cut a deal with Iran, so what? So what? We had a deal with Iran. Obama had a deal with Iran. Nobody liked that deal. But this deal, Donald Trump's gonna somehow cut a deal in which is gonna make sense. If we couldn't trust them with Obama, why are we somehow going to trust them now? It doesn't make any sense to me. I don't understand. And they are the kings. They're the kings of Lucy and the football. They put the football on the tee, and as soon as you run up to kick it, they pull it away. That's been the experience the last 47 years. How come I'm not an international expert on this stuff? Why am I the only one who sees this? Oh, we have to get a deal. Why? They don't live up to the deals. We don't trust them when they sign deals. We don't believe them. We don't believe anything they say. But yet, all of a sudden, now we're going to somehow believe them? I don't really think it makes any sense. I'll leave you with this. Over the weekend, I sat down to watch a movie that I can't believe I watched. It's with Lewis Pullman, Sally Fields, and it was taken from a very popular book called Remarkably Bright Creatures. And I don't know why I wanted to watch this movie, but somebody had read the book and loved the book. And the book is about this woman who lives in this, I guess, this New England town right on the water. And she's a janitor at an aquarium. And she strikes up a friendship with an octopus. Now, I thought to myself, this is the dumb. Oh, come on. Really? Seriously? Well, they turned this very popular book into a movie on, I believe it's Netflix, and it's called Remarkably Bright Creatures. And I got to tell you, I watched it over the weekend, and I got to tell you, I really enjoyed it. I really, really enjoyed it. Now, I know you're rolling your eyes, like, really? So it's sort of not fair to say she has a relationship with the octopus. I didn't read the book, so I don't know what the book is. Obviously different than all movies, right? But the octopus is more or less the narrator of the story. And the octopus is sort of the voice of reason and the voice of right? That, so it's a narrator in the story. And maybe at the end it gets a little bit schmaltzy and a little bit sort of far-fetched. But I got to tell you, Sally Field is wonderful. Lewis Pullman, he played Bob in Maverick. He's Bill Pullman's son, which I had to look up. He's tremendous in this. And it's just a really nice, family-friendly story about family and, living and dying and getting old and understanding the important things in life. And it was really, really very sweet movie. So if you're looking for something, it doesn't have aliens. There's no gun chases. There's no car chases. No one's being held captive and being abused in the basement. There's no alien who's going to come and rip somebody's head off. So if you're looking for that, Remarkably Bright Creatures isn't that. It's just a really nice movie. And I love a good movie. I love any movie set on the water. And it's set in this nice, looks like a nice coastal town, beautiful views of the water. And it's just a really heartfelt, really nice movie. And Sally Field does a great job. And I don't know if it's anything like the book, but don't let she has a relationship with the octopus fool you. That's sort of a misnomer. she talks to the octopus. She's this, you know, older lady. She's a janitor. You know how you talk to your dog or you talk to your plant or you talk to, right? That's sort of the relationship she had with the octopus. But it was actually very well done. So remarkable, bright creatures on Netflix. I would highly recommend checking it out. It was really, really enjoyable. All right. That's going to do it for us. We are about done. Tomorrow night on the show, we're going to have our National Park series continue. And tomorrow we're going to talk the Smoky Mountains. So we're going to talk to the friends group of the Smoky Mountains. That's the plan tomorrow. And then a little bit later on, I believe on Wednesday, we just signed up for the woman who wrote a brand new book about Mary Kay Cosmetics. Yeah. How they turned Mary Kay Cosmetics into a multi-billion dollar industry. We're going to talk to the author about that. So we have an interesting week planned for you all week. So look forward to that. That's going to do it for us tonight. 3 hours. I don't know where they went, but they seem to go by pretty quick each and every night. Our thanks to everybody.
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6: From ABC News, I'm Stephanie Officer. A horrifying Monday for members of the Islamic Center of San Diego after two suspects targeted the mosque ages 17 and 19. They opened fire, killing 3 men outside the center before turning their guns on themselves. One of the victims, a security guard. ABC's Trevor Ault.
7: 3 people are dead, including a security guard at the largest mosque in San Diego, after authorities say 2 teenage gunmen opened fire. SWAT teams swarming the Islamic Center of San Diego shortly before noon. Up to 100 first responders, including the FBI, racing to the scene. Law enforcement methodically clearing the building, going room by room.
6: In New York City, commuters are relieved as the 3-day LIRR strike ends. Governor Kathy Hochul broke the news late Monday, but did not disclose the terms of the deal between the LIRR unions and the MTA.
8: Their work is critical for the entire region, and they deserve a fair wage. I also would not accept a deal that would compromise affordability for Long Islanders.
6: Hochul says regular service will resume at noon Tuesday. The trial of Alvin Campbell Jr. began in Boston Monday. The brother of the Massachusetts Attorney General Andrea Campbell is charged with several rape counts stemming from incidents between 2017 and 2019, when prosecutors allege he posed as an Uber driver and targeted intoxicated women outside bars. International crowds create a melee over a watch.
9: Mayhem over Swatch watches. Crowds swarmed Swatch stores around the world over the weekend for the release of a new watch dubbed the Royal Pop Pocket Watch. It sells for $400 in stores, but online they're reselling it for 10 times that. Swatch is promising fans the watches will be available for several months. Sherry Preston, ABC News.
6: John Travolta responding to the stir.

0: caused when he debuted a bold new look at Khan, a beret and glasses. He said he wanted to look the part for his directorial debut. 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
4: From the WTMJ Breaking News Center, I'm Jessica Gatso. A judge rejects a plea deal for a 15-year-old boy charged with abducting a 7-year-old in Milwaukee at gunpoint. Barry Coleman faces felony charges for kidnapping, taking a hostage, and possession of a firearm. He allegedly organized a plan to rob the child's mother, but ultimately took the boy hostage as ransom. Judge David Borowski.
5: In jumping out of a car, grabbing a 7-year-old in his arms at gunpoint, and throwing him in the back of a car, and I'm supposed to take straight robbery?
4: Both sides have a chance to present a new plea deal next week. A trial date is tentatively set for the man accused of killing 3-year-old Elijah Vu in Two Rivers. The court is considering one of 2 3.5-week blocks for the trial of Jesse Vang, and the earliest would start November 30th. A judge denied the defense's motion to move the trial to another county or request the jury panel from other counties. Vang faces multiple felonies, including physical abuse of a child. The 3-year-old's mother, Katrina Bauer, faces felony child neglect charges. Her trial date has not been set. The aging public safety building in Milwaukee may soon be getting a new look. Supervisors got another update on Monday on the county's Investing in Justice redevelopment project. Executive Director of the Milwaukee Community Justice Council, Katoya Johnson.
6: So in our old current building, there's lots of money, over, what, $300,000, I think, that goes into maintenance to keep this current building alive. So it's important that we stop doing the Band-Aids and actually move forward with our new building.
4: Plans also include adding updated courtrooms and public spaces. Pabst is officially ending production of Schlitz, but the legendary beer that made Milwaukee famous is getting one last hurrah.
3: Wisconsin Brewing Company in Verona will brew an 80-barrel batch to close the book on Schlitz. Longtime Wisconsin brewmaster Kirby Nelson will begin the process May 23rd.
7: To be given permission to give a beer that has the implications that Schlitz had for his state is as big as an honor as I ever could hope for.
3: Nelson will focus efforts on the recipe from 1949.
7: In 1950, Schlitz was the number one selling beer in the United States. They were doing over 5 million barrels. We were in a golden era of Schlitz at that time, and so that's the recipe I wanted to replicate.
3: Greg Matzik, WTMJ News.
4: In sports, the Brewers defeat the first-place Cubs 9-3 in Game 1 of a series. Game 2 is Tuesday. Coverage starting right after the 6 o'clock news here on WTMJ. Your WTMJ forecast, Tuesday breezy and mild with scattered showers, a high of 72. Wednesday, mostly sunny skies but cooler, high of 54. Thursday, still mostly sunny, a high of 56 by the lake and 62 inland. I'm Jessica Gatso, WTMJ News.
8: This is Lee Habib, and this is Our American Stories, the show where America is the star and the American people. Before she was an iconic First Lady of the United States, Jackie Kennedy was a born and raised New Yorker. By 1975, when she settled full-time back into Manhattan, Grand Central Station seemed doomed. Its owners, the Penn Central Railroad, had some grand plans. A decade earlier, Penn Central had demolished Penn Station, replacing its fabulous wrought iron concourse with a cramped terminal squashed beneath the newly built Madison Square Garden. Here to tell the story is Natasha Wing. Natasha's best known for her The Night Before Children series. She's here to share this story from her book, How Jackie Saved Grand Central. Here's Natasha with the story.
9: I was traveling in Paris, and I believe it was 2005, and I remember going to the Musée d'Orsay, and I had discovered that it once used to be a train station, and at one point it became a museum, an art museum, but it's because the building was going to be demolished. So the people rose up and said, "You are not going to demolish this building. We're going to save it," and it finally became an art museum. So when I got back from my trip from Paris, I talked to my agent and I mentioned the Musée d'Orsay, and she said, "Well, that's interesting, because did you know that Grand Central Terminal was set to be demolished, but Jackie Kennedy Onassis stepped in and helped save it?" And I grew up in Connecticut. I live in Colorado now. But so we would go into New York City, and, you know, it was just part of the architecture, part of the flavor of being in the city. And I never associated it with a former first lady. But in the Grand Central Terminal, I did come across a plaque, and I'll read it to you. "In memory and honor of Jacqueline Kennedy Onassis. In an age when few people sought to preserve the architectural wonders that are a daily reminder of our rich and glorious past, a brave woman rose in protest to save this terminal from demolition. Because of her tireless and valiant efforts, it stands today as a monument to those who came before us and built the greatest city known to mankind. Preserving this great landmark is one of her many enduring legacies. The people of New York City are forever grateful." And I saw that and I'm like, oh my gosh, I have to write this story, because billions of people probably passed by this little plaque every day and didn't even connect that she was involved in saving this wonderful building. So just a little bit of background about Grand Central. It was one of the largest and grandest railroad terminals in the world. And it opened in 1913. And I'm going to read an excerpt. "Some called it a work of art, with its pink marble steps, majestic sculptures, dazzling chandeliers, towering windows, and cerulean vaulted ceiling painted with gold leaf constellations." So it was the hub of people coming in and out of the city. It took 10 years to build and cost $65 million. So in the 1940s, which was the peak of train travel, 65 million passengers came in and out of New York City every year via the trains. So not only did Grand Central Terminal act as a way to get people in and out of the city, it was also a big community gathering spot. And so this is where politicians made, you know, important speeches. This is where they would close it down and have a New Year's Eve dances. And artist Andy Warhol actually threw an underground party there. And there has been movies filmed there. Like, probably the most memorable one was North by Northwest by Alfred Hitchcock. Cary Grant was in that one. And The Cotton Club by Francis Coppola was filmed there. And The Fisher King. So again, it was another example of, this wasn't just a train station. This was a community center. And it was almost like having a miniature village within a city. So there was another station that was actually considered even more beautiful than Grand Central Terminal, and it was Penn Station. And Penn Station was also built in the Beaux-Arts style. It was considered a masterpiece and one of the greatest architectural works in New York City. In 1963, it was demolished, and people were just shocked. They were kind of caught off by surprise by the developers. They ended up building, well, now today is Madison Square Garden. And then when they heard that Grand Central Terminal was going to suffer from the same fate, they rose up and said, oh no, this is not going to happen twice. So in 1975 is when the Committee to Save Grand Central was formed. And shortly after is when Jackie O became involved in it. So I believe you have a recording of Jackie's speech that she gave January 30th, 1975 in Grand Central Terminal to plea for saving the building. So take a listen.
10: I think if we don't care about our past, we can't have very much hope for our future. And we've all heard that it's too late, or that it has to happen, or that it's inevitable. But I don't think that's true, because I think if there is a great effort, even if it's at the 11th hour, you can succeed. And I think, and I know that that's what we'll do.
9: Truly, it started when she was in the White House. And when she became a first lady in 1961, her and President John F. Kennedy and their children moved into the White House. So she looked around and the walls needed painting, the furniture was all shabby. And she also was like, well, where's all the mementos of all the presidents that came before us? So she took it upon herself to renovate the White House, because it is the people's home, essentially. So she wanted to make it a place that Americans could be proud of, and then also visit and learn a little bit about the past presidents.
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8: And we return to Our American Stories and the story of how Jackie Kennedy Onassis saved Grand Central. Let's continue with Natasha Wing. Let's pick up where we last left off.
9: So what she did is she went down into the basement of the White House and drug up furniture. Like a history detective, Jackie tracked down lost presidential treasures, the desk used by Rutherford B. Hayes, candelabras purchased by James Monroe, a chandelier bought by Ulysses S. Grant. Room by room, she restored the dreary mansion into a stately home that made Americans proud. She was really meticulous about the details and then working with designers to get the house back up to a very presentable home that Americans could be proud of. So Jackie led preservation efforts beyond the walls of the White House, too. When the neighborhood across the street from the presidential residence was set for destruction to make way for modern court and office buildings, Jackie persuaded the developers to stop. She used her position as First Lady to get the plans changed. Old buildings were preserved rather than torn down, and new buildings were built to match the original architectural style. The restoration of the White House and the neighborhood of Lafayette Square led to the National Historic Preservation Act of 1966, which helps develop national heritage treasures. In 1970, Lafayette Square became a National Historic Landmark. So a lot of the challenges with this story were trying to figure out how to make a building interesting. And I knew that's what the committee to save Grand Central Terminal was feeling like. They were looking at this as something more than just a building to save. It was history, it was people, it was transportation, it was a community gathering place. It was a place you can shop and meet your friends for lunch, and what it actually represented to people of New York City. And actually people around the world, if you think about it, it's called, you know, the gateway to the city that never sleeps, but it's also a gateway to the United States. A lot of people fly into New York City, or they take the train or subway into Grand Central Terminal, and then they go from there to discover America. So it is a gateway. It started off as a court case that was set in New York City, and not many people knew about what was going on, you know, with the wanting to build a skyscraper or demolish Grand Central Terminal as far as Americans. So it was more like a New York City story. When Jackie read about the demolition on the front page of the newspaper, she was like, oh no, this is not going to happen. I am going to get involved. And once she became involved and put out a plea to Americans to help save the building, they would mail in $5 checks or $1 checks, anything to help. And it kind of became America's fight too, because like I said, it was the gateway to America and everybody knows what the Grand Central Terminal is. And so it then elevated the fight to the Americans want to save this, not just New York City residents. So this case went back and forth. And so at one point, Jackie was desperate. She was a very good writer. She sat down and I found this letter she wrote to the mayor, Mayor Beam, the mayor of New York City. And it's really, for me, it was like a chill moment to see her handwriting, because it wasn't a typed letter. It was, she sat down at her desk and wrote it out by hand. And so she wrote, "I write to you about Grand Central Station with a prayer that you will see fit to have the city of New York appeal Judge Save Pelissa's decision. Is it not cruel to let our city die by degrees, stripped of all her proud moments until there will be nothing left of her history and beauty to inspire our children? If they are not inspired by the past of our city, where will they find the strength to fight for her future? Americans care about their past, but for short-term gain, they ignore it and tear down everything that matters. And this is a court case that the interesting thing about it is it ended up going all the way to the Supreme Court. And it was the first case that was about historic preservation. And that's why everybody was holding their breath. Like Jackie, she was super nervous about which way this was going to go, because we all know the Supreme Court is pretty much the final word. So in 1978, it was a 6-3 rule in favor of saving Grand Central Terminal. And that's how the preservationists looked at it. They're like, oh my gosh, now we have the ability to save buildings that we have in our own cities because of Jackie. So after the Supreme Court ruled in favor of the preservation group to save Grand Central Terminal, then that's when the work began. Because what was left of years of neglect was the ceilings were just covered in soot. Smoke from the trains would come up and get stuck on the ceiling. More people smoked back then, so there was a lot of cigarette smoke. And during World War II, they blacked out the windows. So if planes flew overhead, they wouldn't identify the building and bomb it. So windows were blacked out and really ugly advertisements were set up all over the place. So they were covering, you know, the beautiful details of the woodwork and the marble and the walls and everything. And then the homeless were starting to take over and sleep in there. And it was just not a really pleasant place to visit. And people felt if they had to go there, they would try to get through there as quick as possible. And then when the restoration started, Jackie also was involved in that. And she helped the architects who were working on it look at original drawings and photos of the building when it was in its glory. And so their intention was to try to restore it as much as they could back to its initial glory. So it took about $200 million and a team of craftsmen to get the work done. And it took about 2 decades before they could make the place shine again. So it was not until 1998 that it was rededicated. But during the restoration period, in order to convince the people of New York City that it was worth putting all this money into restoring this building, is they just cleaned a small little square of the ceiling, and suddenly people could see that beautiful blue underneath, and they were like, wow, I didn't even know that was there. You couldn't see, there's golden constellations painted up on the ceiling. And the funny thing about that is they're actually backwards. So the artist who did the constellation artwork on the ceiling had it backwards. So the way they explained it was, it's as if you're looking at the constellations, if you're way out in the solar system and looking down at the constellations, maybe like a God's eye view of the constellations. So that was their kind of excuse of why they're backwards. So it was a big deal in 1998 when it was rededicated. Most New Yorkers had never seen Grand Central looking so glorious, and it was time to celebrate, yet one person was missing. Jackie had died 4 years earlier. Many people honored her memory by visiting Grand Central to write messages in memorial books and linger in the beautiful space she had helped preserve.
8: A terrific job on the production, editing, and storytelling by our own Greg Hengler. And a special thanks to Natasha Wing. She's the author of the well-known and best-selling children's series, The Night Before, and she's also the author of How Jackie Saved Grand Central, the true story of Jacqueline Kennedy's fight for an American icon. And praise God, she fought for this beautiful space in one of our great American cities. If we don't care about our past, we won't care about our future. And then, of course, what she did, that letter to the mayor, just how beautiful. And in the end, using all of her credibility and her popularity. And in 1998, it was saved. $200 million, 2 decades worth of work. And Jackie Kennedy Onassis never got to see it. She died in 1994. But her work and her efforts live on. And by the way, we try to do the same thing Jackie O did right here with this show, preserving the good and beautiful things in life so we can remember who we were.

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0: YouTube channel and its sister, the Brain Food Show podcast. Also contributing to this story is Gustavo Arellano. He is the author of Ask a Mexican and Taco USA, How Mexican Food Conquered America. Let's take a listen.
1: In 1946, Glenn Bell left the Marine Corps at the age of 23. Like many of his comrades, he was looking forward to post-war activities and settling into a career when he returns home. Lucky for him, the fast food business was booming, and Bell had an idea, a hot dog stand. It was called Bell's Drive-In, and it was set up in San Bernardino, an agricultural town in California. Bell didn't know the first thing about running a hot dog stand, but that didn't matter. He learned as he went along. The first stand did well, and when Bell sold it in 1952, he was able to go on to make a bigger, better stand that sold both hot dogs and hamburgers. At this point, Bell wasn't exactly thinking outside of the bun. He did manage to start his second stand before the McDonald brothers announced their fast food venture, also in San Bernardino. You can probably guess how it went, since McDonald's is still selling burgers and Bell's business isn't. It was likely that because of the increased competition, Bell decided to explore other menu options. Feeling the pressure to stand out from the crowd, Bell did start thinking outside the bun and landed on Mexican food.
2: Americans wanted Mexican food. Americans wanted authentic Mexican food.
1: A big fan of Mexican takeout himself, he thought that Mexican food lovers needed a fast food option, as people often had to wait a while to get a good taco on the go. So Bell began scheming. In his own words, "My plan for experimenting with tacos was to obtain a location in a Mexican neighborhood. That way, if tacos were successful, potential competitors would write it off to the location and assume that the idea wouldn't sell anywhere else." With his new location secured, Bell began with what he knew, hot dogs. Both regular hot dogs and chili dogs were on the menu, and the chili dogs had a secret sauce on them that would later become the basis for the taco sauce we know today.
3: How did Taco Bell sauce packets get so saucy?
1: While those were selling, Bell was researching tacos and coming up with ways to produce them quickly. Many Mexican food restaurants stuffed the shells, then fried them, which was partially why it took so long. Bell decided he would fry the shells and then stuff them, meaning he could have fried shells ready to go before the customers lined up. It took a while to work out all the kinks, but Bell soon hit upon a deep fryer that suited his needs. At the taco's debut, they cost 19 cents each, about $1.61 today. According to Bell, "I'll never forget the first taco customer because, naturally, I was really concerned about his reaction. He was dressed in a suit, and as he bit into the taco, the juice ran down his sleeve and dripped onto his tie. I thought, we've lost this one. But he came back, amazingly enough, and said, that was good. I'll take another one."
2: So I bought the biography of the man who invented Taco Bell. His name was Glenn Bell. So I'm reading in his biography, and he admits that he got the idea for Taco Bell from a restaurant across the street from his hamburger and hot dog stand off Route 66 in San Bernardino. It was a Mexican restaurant, and he would just see lines of people for these tacos. And so every night after he'd close shop, he'd go across the street, order some tacos, take them back to his place, and try to decipher how those tacos were made. So he admits to all of this. So Glenn Bell opens up his taco stand now right across the street from Meet La Cafe, then opens two other chains before creating Taco Bell in 1964 in the city of Downey. It's a suburb of Los Angeles. So I go to Irene, I say, is all of this true? She's like, yeah, we remember him. We would always see this white man coming in every night, and we could tell he's trying to rip off our recipe. So eventually my father-in-law goes up to him and say, look, if you're gonna rip me off, at least rip me off right. So he invited him into his kitchen to teach him how to make tacos properly. And so I asked Irene, well, does it bother your family that Glenn Bell created a multi-billion dollar empire off of your family's heritage? And she's like, eh, good for him. You know, he's been around, they've been around for like 60 some years. We've been around for 80 years. But besides, our tacos are way better than his.
1: Business was booming. Bell ended up opening another stand in Barstow that sold tacos and shakes. And a few years later, he opened three stands dedicated to tacos, which he called Taco Tia. Obviously, it didn't end there. Bell became more and more ambitious. Even when the three stores started raking in $50,000 a year each, he was happy to give them up for the chance to expand into Los Angeles. The move was risky. Bell bought two lots to build restaurants on, but in doing so, he became strapped for cash. To solve the problem, he ended up partnering with a few of the LA Rams footballers who were training near a Taco Tia and loved the food. Together, they were able to build several stores and make a profit in their first year, quite the accomplishment for a single restaurant, let alone a few, in their debut. The restaurants were called El Tacos. However, Bell wanted a business that he solely owned, so he built essentially the exact same restaurant but rebranded it as Taco Bell in 1962 in Downey. He followed it up with 8 other small Taco Bells on Long Beach. He then set about franchising the restaurant with the first Taco Bell franchise purchased in 1964. This first franchise, run by an old LA policeman, did unbelievably well, and the owner was reportedly bringing in around $10,000 per month, which is around $74,000 today, almost right away. After that raging success, it's no wonder that people were clamoring to own a Taco Bell. A mere 3 years later, in 1967, they opened their 100th restaurant in Anaheim. Just 3 years after that, the company went public with 325 restaurants in 1970. What had once been a tiny hot dog stand had evolved into a huge Mexican fast food company in just a little over a decade.
2: It's very easy to make fun of, you know, non-Mexicans and their relationship with Mexican food. I'm sure you've seen recently that a poll showed that Taco Bell was the best Mexican restaurant in the United States, and people are crying, oh my God, Americans are so dumb with their Mexican food. No. You are discrediting Americans. The main movers in making Mexican food more quote-unquote authentic have always been Americans. They have always been pushing for the next great quote-unquote authentic thing. And by the way, the for people who say hard shell tacos are not real Mexican food, the recipe has not changed since 1938. And it came with the founders of Mitla from where they came from, in the state of Jalisco in Mexico. So it's a hard shell taco with ground beef, green cabbage, red tomatoes, and then the blizzard of yellow cheese. And then you ask them, well, you know, you don't have yellow cheese in Mexico. Yeah, in the 1930s, there was no Mexican cheese up in Mexico, so you had to make do with what you have. And then you bite it, it's like eating living, breathing, tasty history. It's amazing.
1: Taco Bell celebrated its 50th anniversary in 2012, 2 years after the death of its founder. It now boasts some 5,600 restaurants, 350 franchisees, and over 150,000 employees.
2: People love to trash Taco Bell. I will defend it only in the sense that I really view it as an ambassador for Mexican food. So it opened up in places that no Mexicans were. It whetted people's appetite for something that they knew was gonna be better, that was following on their paths.
1: Bonus facts. Taco Bell almost started out as a mini golf course. Thinking about what people might want to invest in after the war, Bell thought they might want to return to fun pre-war activities like mini golf. However, he didn't have quite enough money to run a golf course, so he opted for the hot dog stand instead. And incidentally, a man named Ed Hackbar was employed to run the second taco and shake stand in Barstow. He went on to found Del Taco.
4: Yo quiero Taco Bell.
1: The popular Taco Bell Chihuahua was featured in many Taco Bell ads from 1997. Her name was Gidget, and she became so popular that they started making toys in her likeness. When they stopped using the dog in 2000, revenue dropped by 6%, the largest decrease in Taco Bell history. It's thought that they stopped using Gidget because she was portrayed as a stereotype. Gidget was euthanized at the age of 15 after a stroke in 2009.
0: And a terrific job on the production, editing, and storytelling by our own Greg Hengler. And what a story you heard. My goodness, it all started with Glenn Bell. Now we know where the word bell comes from. He couldn't do the old putt-putt thing, so he decided to do food stands instead. And sooner or later had this insight that he wanted to start doing Mexican fast food, because he'd been such a fan of Mexican takeout. The story of the Marine who turned his hot dog stand into America's largest Mexican food chain, here on Our American Stories.
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0: And we continue with our American stories. This is the story about Fanny Farmer, the mother of level measurements. Take it away, Greg Engel.
18: Cooking in the late 1800s was unpredictable, tiresome, and difficult. Recipes were passed down in families, but often contained vague, if any, actual measurements. If the ingredients were named, home cooks might have been directed to add a pinch or a dash, or to make a pie crust. On January 7th, 1896, a young woman from Boston changed everything when she published her first cookbook.

This is Lee Habib, and this is Our American Stories. Have you ever wondered where the bell comes from in Taco Bell? Here to tell the story is Simon Whistler from the Today I Found Out

0: Fanny Merritt Farmer's self-published tome, the 1896 Boston Cooking School Cookbook, was 600 pages and contained almost 1,500 recipes and sold for $2. I asked Ken Albala, professor of history and food studies at University of Pacific in California, if what history says about Fanny Farmer is accurate.
1: Fanny Farmer is usually credited with having introduced measurements to cooking and a list of ingredients and basically the modern recipe format. That's not quite true. There were measurements before, and in fact, some authors use precise measurements 5 centuries before. What she does introduce is the level measuring cups. So if you take a cup of flour or sugar or something, she says to use the flat end of a knife and scrape it off to get a level measure. And the assumption was that cooking is not an art, it's a science, and that if you get your measurements exact, you're going to have the same results every time, which of course is not true because ovens are erratic and ingredients change depending on the weather. Flour especially, really, most of the world measures it by weight. For some reason in the U.S., and my instinct says, and I can't really prove this, but is that we had people selling measuring cups, and that's why it caught on in the U.S., is that we assumed, you know, every time you scoop a cup of flour, as long as you give it a level measure, somehow it's going to come out to be the same thing all the time. And, you know, that's just a pretense, and it matters in baking, perhaps, but certainly no other type of cooking does it really matter how much you throw in of everything. So her reputation in that respect is a little skewed, I would say. I think what is fascinating about her is, of course, she was a businesswoman, you know, and she didn't found the Boston Cooking School. She inherited it from Mrs. Lincoln, who actually even had a cookbook preceding hers. But for some reason, hers is the one that caught on. The publishers didn't think it would. In fact, they made her pay for the first print run, which is sort of not a nice thing to do for an author. It says, we don't really trust you, but, you know, maybe if you make the money, we'll publish it, but you have to take the risk. And the irony of it is, of course, it sold millions of copies, and she held the copyright, so she got all the profit from that, not the publisher.
0: Fanny Farmer's cookbook sold over 4 million copies during her lifetime. Fanny planned on going to college, but a stroke at the age of 16 left her paralyzed and forced her to stay at home. Eventually, she would walk again, though she would always maintain a limp. Here's Professor Albala.
1: And I think it's probably why, after doing the cookbook, which is very well known, she did a book of convalescent cookery, What You Should Feed Sick People. And of course, the idea, this is something I've actually written about, so it's the only thing I can speak of, you know, with direct authority about Fanny Farmer, is that I think her own personal experience gave her some insights into what to feed people when they're sick or convalescing. And what struck me as being very fascinating is the idea of what you feed people who are recuperating is that doesn't change over centuries and centuries. It's basically, you know, very soft, white, mushy food that was presumed to be easy to digest. Something comparable to baby food, if you want to think of it that way. So a lot of mush, a lot of milk toast, puddings and things that we might not today think were, you know, necessarily so good for you or nutritious. Some concentrated broths, things like that were thought to be easy to digest. But she did a whole cookbook based on convalescent cookery, I think just after the turn of the century. It's maybe 1904 or 5, somewhere in there. And we still don't really, really know what foods are best for people who are convalescing. You know, we know they need vitamins. We know they don't need things that are very difficult to digest. But they had this idea that you couldn't give sick people spices, or you couldn't give them, you know, stimulants of any kind, so no coffee and things like that. And that, we don't know that. There's no scientific basis, really, for that. You know, spices aren't necessarily bad for you or hard to digest.
0: So how does Professor Albala feel about exact measurements in cooking?
1: If you look at older cookbooks, quite often they won't give you exact measurements. They'll say, you know, definitely a pinch of this. And I think that's actually a perfectly fine way to cook. I cook that way, and I write cookbooks that way also. Some people find it infuriating. But I think, you know, if you're going to really cook, you should learn what you like. You know, if you like a lot of salt in your food, then you will understand how much to add. You know, why should anyone trust my taste? The thing that I find amazing is, you know, a recipe will say, bake this for 15 minutes. And someone looks in the oven and it says, and they look at the dish, it's clearly not cooked yet, and they take it out anyway. And they say, well, the recipe says 15 minutes. So it's like, well, no, trust your senses. You know, trust what you can learn through experimentation, and eventually you'll find out what you like. So I think an exact recipe, of which Fanny Farmer is not the inventor, but certainly contributed to our sense that cooking should be a science, I think what that does is comparable to what a GPS device does. You know, it gives you the directions. You come to depend on it. You never really learn where you are. You never really learn how to navigate, even if you did know how to navigate, you come to trust the GPS device rather than your own instinct. And it unskills you. It really, I think people who follow recipes also come to trust them so explicitly and think, oh, if I veer one inch from this, the whole dish is going to be ruined, which 99% of the time, that's not the case. Maybe if you're doing cakes or very delicate pie crusts, you know, a little bit too much of anything might ruin it, but it's still going to be edible, it's still going to be fine. And I think for most recipes, you know, anything you cook, it's not really going to matter.
0: Fanny Farmer revolutionized the domestic cooking world. But Professor Albella leaves us with this cookbook caution.
1: So I think, in a sense, I would almost blame Fanny Farmer for the impression that exact recipes are the only way to cook, and the cookbook authors must give you an exact measurement, an exact cooking time, a temperature in the oven or stove top, and that sort of thing really isn't under anyone's control. And we have the impression that it is, and I think it's made us de-skilled. I think in the long run, she's actually contributed to our not knowing how to cook so much, because we depend on exact recipes, pseudo-scientific recipes. And I can understand why modern cookbook authors follow in her footsteps. It's because they want to copyright their exact wording and their measurements and all this stuff, and they want to give the impression to the reader that this is going to work. All you have to do is trust me and follow it, when what they're doing is preventing the cook from trusting themselves and trusting their own instinct and feeling the pan, feeling the spices and throwing them in and tasting it and seeing if it needs more. You know, that sort of thing is, I think, essential to cooking, and especially cooking so you like what you make, you know, is not trusting.

0: In 1902, Fanny Farmer left the Boston Cooking School to open Miss Farmer's School of Cookery, aimed not at professional cooks, but at training housewives. Though she suffered another paralytic stroke later in life, she continued lecturing. In fact, 10 days before her death in 1915, she delivered a lecture from her wheelchair. A revised version of her book, now known as Fanny Farmer's Cookbook, is still in print today, over 100 years after its first printing. I'm Greg Hengler, and this is Our American Stories.
1: And thanks for that, as always, Greg. And by the way, my grandfather, Leo, taught me measurements. Here's the tomatoes, learn how to taste it, and make it different every night. And you want to throw in the sausage and the meatball, throw it in there. You want to put in some extra garlic, go for it. And so it was always intuitive, but Fanny taught a lot of people how to cook, and especially housewives. Great story, Fanny Farmer's story, here on Our American Stories.

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14: From ABC News, I'm Sherry Preston. Murder at a house of worship in San Diego.
15: This is a city's and a community's absolute worst nightmare. As a free society.
14: Police Chief Scott Wall after two people opened fire at the Islamic Center of San Diego, the largest mosque in the city. ABC's Trevor Ault.
16: They were first called, law enforcement, just before noon yesterday. And what they say is that this pair of shooters, a 17-year-old and a 19-year-old, arrived at the Islamic Center in San Diego, the largest mosque in San Diego, with shotguns and other weapons that law enforcement believe, according to sources, that they stole from their parents, and they opened fire outside of the Islamic Center.
14: Three people were killed, including a security guard and the father of eight. The two suspects, 17 and 18 years old, found dead from self-inflicted gunshot wounds. It is primary day in several states, including Kentucky, where Republican Congressman Thomas Massie is facing a challenge from a candidate backed by President Trump, Ed Gowrain. Showing up on the campaign trail in support of Gowrain, Pentagon head Pete Hegseth. Massie, after seeing that,
17: it's kind of crazy that you would send the Secretary of War. President Trump would not be doing this if they were confident that they were winning. And they're worried that I'm going to win.
14: The congressman and the president have clashed over several issues. President Trump now says he has paused that planned attack on Iran at the request of allies in the Middle East. This as Americans are getting ready to kick off summer this Memorial Day weekend with sky-high gas prices.
18: The president is adamant that prices, especially at the pump, are going to get better essentially as soon as the war with Iran is solved and the Strait of Hormuz, that key waterway, is reopened. The problem with that is there's absolutely no indication of when that's going to happen.
14: ABC's Olivia Rubin. The Ebola outbreak centered around eastern Congo, growing, at least 131 deaths and over 500 suspected cases. You're listening to ABC News.
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20: This is Brian Wickard here with my son David, Acunet's president and chief metaphor officer. 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
22: From the WTMJ Breaking News Center, I'm Jessica Gatso. A judge rejects a plea deal for a 15-year-old boy charged with abducting a 7-year-old in Milwaukee at gunpoint. Barry Coleman faces felony charges for kidnapping, taking a hostage, and possession of a firearm. He allegedly organized a plan to rob the child's mother, but ultimately took the boy hostage as ransom. Judge David Borowski.
23: In jumping out of a car, grabbing a 7-year-old in his arms at gunpoint and throwing him in the back of a car, and I'm supposed to take straight robbery?
22: Both sides have a chance to present a new plea deal next week. A trial date is tentatively set for the man accused of killing 3-year-old Elijah Vu in Two Rivers. The court is considering one of 2 3.5-week blocks for the trial of Jesse Vang, and the earliest would start November 30th. A judge denied the defense's motion to move the trial to another county or request the jury panel from other counties. Vang faces multiple felonies, including physical abuse of a child. The 3-year-old's mother, Katrina Bauer, faces felony child neglect charges. Her trial date has not been set. The aging public safety building in Milwaukee may soon be getting a new look. Supervisors got another update on Monday on the county's Investing in Justice redevelopment project. Executive Director of the Milwaukee Community Justice Council, Katoya Johnson.
24: So in our old current building, there's lots of money, over, what, $300,000, I think, that goes into maintenance to keep this current building alive. So it's important that we stop doing the Band-Aids and actually move forward with our new building.
22: Plans also include adding updated courtrooms and public spaces. Pabst is officially ending production of Schlitz, but the legendary beer that made Milwaukee famous is getting one last hurrah.
25: Wisconsin Brewing Company in Verona will brew an 80-barrel batch to close the book on Schlitz. Longtime Wisconsin brewmaster Kirby Nelson will begin the process May 23rd.
26: To be given permission to give a beer that has the implications that Schlitz had for our state is as big of an honor as I ever could hope for.
25: Nelson will focus efforts on the recipe from 1949.
26: In 1950, Schlitz was the number one selling beer in the United States. They were doing over 5 million barrels. We were in a golden era of Schlitz at that time, and so that's the recipe I wanted to replicate.
25: Greg Matzik, WTMJ News.
22: In sports, the Brewers defeat the first-place Cubs 9-3 in Game 1 of a series. Game 2 is Tuesday. Coverage starting right after the 6 o'clock news here on WTMJ. Your WTMJ forecast, Tuesday breezy and mild with scattered showers, a high of 72. Wednesday, mostly sunny skies but cooler, high of 54. Thursday, still mostly sunny, a high of 56 by the lake and 62 inland. I'm Jessica Gatso, WTMJ News.
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28: Murder at a mosque.
0: Good morning. I'm Gordon Deal, along with Nicole Murray, on this Tuesday, May 19th. Glad you could be with us. Here's what we have for you this hour.
1: Three people have been killed after police say two teenagers opened fire at a mosque in San Diego.
0: President Trump says he's holding off on a planned attack against Iran, suggesting a nuclear agreement may be close.
1: Evacuation orders have been issued in parts of Southern California for wildfires burning in Santa Barbara and Ventura counties.
0: And despite affordability concerns, our impulse buying is up.
2: You know, I think there's lots of different reasons. It's a mix of emotion, environment, and immediate gratification, right? And especially if you're buying online, you're seeing these, you know, limited price or great price or, you know, just, you know, it could be, you know, feeling like, oh, I don't want to miss out on something.
0: Betty Lynn Fisher at USA Today on buying beyond necessities, even when the budget squeeze is greater than ever. Police in San Diego say three people have been killed at a mosque in a shooting that may be a hate crime. Two teenage gunmen are believed to have killed three men, including a security guard, at the Islamic Center of San Diego. Police Chief Scott Wall said the mother of one of the suspects had reached out to police earlier in the day to say her son was missing.
15: She believed her son was suicidal, and she began to share information that Several of her weapons were missing. Her vehicle was missing, in addition to her son.
0: The mother said her son was with a companion and both were dressed in camouflage. At that point, police began trying to find where the shooters were headed. Police said the mother also found a note, but they wouldn't disclose anything further. A few blocks away, the two suspects, ages 17 and 18, were found dead with self-inflicted gunshot wounds in a vehicle in the middle of the street. CBS News says the security guard who was shot and killed was a father of eight. President Trump has announced that he's calling off what he identified as a scheduled attack on Iran that was supposed to happen today. The president said he made the decision because serious negotiations were taking place toward a peace agreement after Tehran sent a proposal to Washington, and that there was now a very good chance of reaching a deal limiting Iran's nuclear program.
3: I was asked by Saudi Arabia, Qatar, UAE, and some others if we could put it off for 2 or 3 days, a short period of time, because they think that they are getting very close to making a deal.
0: Under pressure to reach an accord that would reopen the Strait of Hormuz, Trump has previously expressed hope that a deal was close on ending the war and previously threatened heavy strikes on Iran if Tehran does not reach agreement. Reuters, by the way, says in an apparent softening of Washington's stance, the U.S. had agreed to release a quarter of Iran's frozen funds, totaling tens of billions of dollars held in foreign banks. Iran wants all the assets released. Acting Attorney General Todd Blanche says President Trump and the Justice Department have reached a roughly $1.7 billion settlement in the president's lawsuit against the IRS and Treasury Department over the leak of his tax returns. The Justice Department said Trump and other plaintiffs in the suit, two of his sons and the Trump Organization, will receive a formal apology, but no monetary payment or damages of any kind. Instead, the settlement money will go toward a, quote, anti-weaponization fund to be created at Blanche's direction to provide a systematic process to hear and redress claims of others who suffered weaponization and lawfare. Reaction from the president.
3: But this is reimbursing people that were horribly treated. It's anti-weaponization. They've been weaponized. They've been, in some cases, imprisoned wrongly. They paid legal fees that they didn't have. They've gone bankrupt. Their lives have been destroyed.
0: Mr. Trump had accused the agencies of unlawfully allowing a government contractor to leak his tax returns and those of his sons and company. If you've missed anything from today's show, by the way, all you have to do is stream or download the podcast. 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
0: Glad you're with us. Welcome into Tuesday. The Senate is gearing up for a battle over funding President Trump's White House ballroom, which will take center stage when senators debate a budget reconciliation package this week to fund immigration enforcement operations through 2029. A preview from Alex Bolton, senior staff writer at The Hill. Alex, what's going on?
29: Well, this week, the Senate is going to hold a marathon series of votes Thursday night to pass another budget reconciliation package. And the point of this is to get around a Democratic filibuster to provide funding for ICE and Border Patrol through the end of Trump's term, through the end of 2029, so into the first year of the next presidency. And the biggest controversy associated with the bill right now is the $1 billion that the authors have tried to put in there for the White House ballroom. And so this is something that's very controversial, even among Republicans, spending up to $1 billion in taxpayer money for security upgrades for the White House and the White House ballroom, which, given how fungible the money is and the lack of, you know, clear controls on it, could go directly to building this ballroom, which has gotten, I think, Washington in a tizzy. And over the weekend, there was a important ruling by the Senate parliamentarian saying that the provision as drafted to provide $1 billion in taxpayer money for the White House ballroom would not be subject to special reconciliation protections. In other words, it would have to get 60 votes to pass on the Senate floor. That's something that's not going to happen because Democrats control 47 seats. And so that's where we are now. And Trump, he really wants to get this ballroom built. He has a target to get it finished by September 2028. So this funding is critical. Right now, it's a real question as to whether Republicans can get it passed. And they're going to try to redraft the language to get that ballroom money back in. And if they do, it's going to be a centerpiece of the debate. Democrats want to make this kind of the frame for the midterm election. Trump's more concerned about a lavish ballroom than he is about the affordability issues that Americans are struggling with.
0: Thought this was to be funded privately, Alex.
29: Well, that was the initial plan. The initial plan was this is going to be funded entirely by private donations. Initially, the estimate for the project when Trump unveiled it in end of July 2025 was for it to cost $200 million. And then Lindsey Graham, the chairman of the Budget Committee, came out with a bill a few weeks ago that would authorize $400 million in taxpayer money for the ballroom. And now it's climbed up to $1 billion potentially for the ballroom. So you even have some Republicans asking, like Tom Tillis of North Carolina, why is this cost skyrocketing? And, you know, that has been true of other projects as well. The refurbishment of the reflecting pool in front of the Lincoln Memorial initially was supposed to cost, I think, $2 million. That then climbed to $13 million. And, of course, you know, the renovation of the Fed headquarters, I mean, that has been besieged by cost overruns. And it became a big problem for a Fed chairman, Jerome Powell. So the fact of the matter is in Washington, you know, you're given a quote, a cost estimate for something. It's usually multiple times that in the end. And that's what's happened with this ballroom, which is why they may be trying to get some taxpayer money for it. But, you know, getting taxpayers to pay for a 90,000 square foot ballroom when gas is $4.50 a gallon, when food is getting more expensive, you know, it's a tough vote in an election year.
0: We're speaking with Alex Bolton, senior staff writer at The Hill. The story is called Senate GOP Looking for Off-Ramp from White House Ballroom Debacle. Senator Kennedy from Louisiana, what's his proposal here?
29: Well, Senator Kennedy is talking about, quote-unquote, paying for the ballroom by reducing the total amount of money that would be allocated to ICE and Customs and Border Protection, specifically Border Patrol. Now, the cost of this bill is, you know, they're going to fund something like, you know, 70 some odd billion dollars for immigration enforcement through 2029. What Kennedy is saying is like, look, let's just reduce that money we're going to spend on immigration enforcement so that we can cover the cost of the ballroom so it's quote unquote paid for. But, you know, the problem with that argument is that, you know, this is all debt spending. There are no offsets, truly. I mean, an offset would be either raising taxes or raising fees or cutting, you know, spending that's already been enacted into law. So just because you are reducing the amount you're proposing to spend for ICE and Border Patrol from, you know, $70 billion down to, you know, $69 billion doesn't mean that that pays for the ballroom. That just means you're spending less money that you're charging to the national credit card on immigration enforcement.
0: Thanks, Alex. Alex Bolton, senior staff writer at The Hill. 20 minutes now after the hour on This Morning, America's First News. Here's Nicole Murray.
28: And now, the three big things you need to know. Number one.
1: Three people have been killed at a mosque in San Diego in a shooting authorities say they are investigating as a hate crime. FBI special agent in charge Mark Remley.
8: We are in the process of interviewing family and friends of the subjects, and evidence response teams are gathering all the evidence from the scene for review.
1: Police say the two teenage gunmen were found dead inside a vehicle near the mosque yesterday.
28: Number two.
1: President Trump says he has paused a planned attack against Iran for today after Tehran sent a peace proposal to Washington, adding there is now a very good chance of reaching a deal to limit Iran's nuclear program.
3: I put it off for a little while, hopefully maybe forever, but possibly for a little while, because we've had very big discussions with Iran.
1: Trump did not offer details of the agreement being discussed.
28: Number three.
1: A person from the United States has tested positive for Ebola in connection with the deadly outbreak in the Democratic Republic of Congo and Uganda. CDC's Ebola Response Incident Manager, Dr. Satish Pillai.
13: I can now confirm that there is one case of Ebola in an American who was exposed as part of their work in the Democratic Republic of Congo.
1: CDC officials say they are working to transfer the patient from Congo to Germany for treatment. California's Attorney General Rob Bonta said to ABC News that conditions inside his state's ICE facilities are inhumane.
14: Basically, it revealed that basic human necessities were not being attended to, addressed, taken care of. Things like having access to clean water, having access to food that is appetizing, nourishing, that's not undercooked, having access to medical care.
1: Data says roughly four dozen people have died in ICE custody since President Trump took office in January. The president has announced the addition of more than 600 generic medications to his drug coupon platform, TrumpRx, with billionaire investor Mark Cuban endorsing the website.
3: I'm thrilled to announce that we're increasing the number of drugs available on TrumpRx by nearly seven times, adding over 600 affordable generics to the website, working with industry partners.
1: The administration launched TrumpRx in February. The most preferred body types have been revealed. A new Solo Fund study found that for men, dad bods are out and leaner athletic builds are in. For women, people prefer softer, curvier bodies.
2: All right.
1: This is good news for me. All right.
2: What? Like the dad bod thing seems so short-lived. Now we're back to being athletic again.
1: Yeah, I don't personally understand the dad bod obsession. I'm kind of about that athletic build. But okay. All right, curvy girls.
2: 22 minutes after the hour.
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0: Pledge with us. A new study by PartnerCentric finds that even though American consumers are feeling a financial crunch in their wallets, that's not stopping many from buying on impulse. Here's Betty Lynn Fisher, consumer reporter at USA Today. Betty, what are we up to?
1: So, you know, we talk a lot about how everybody feels that their wallets are tighter and that it's harder to afford things and it's harder to afford everyday things. But in a survey by PartnerCentric, 53% of consumers surveyed said that even though their overall budget is tighter in, you know, this year than last, 81% of them still said they made an impulse buy so far this year.
0: And why do we do it, Betty? Do we know?
1: You know, I think there's lots of different reasons. I talked to Sinning Wang, a professor at Case Western Reserve University, and he says it's a mix of emotion, environment, and immediate gratification, right? And especially if you're buying online, you're seeing these, you know, limited price or great price, or, you know, just, you know, it could be, you know, feeling like, oh, I don't want to miss out on something, or helping you just feel better about, you know, yourself or, you know, your situation for that moment.
0: Yeah, it's like a stress reliever at times. A little retail therapy, right?
1: Right.
0: I guess
1: right.
0: It's not bad if you do it once in a while or you're controlled about it. But what are some of the things we buy? Do we tend toward some things rather than others?
1: So in the survey, the top category for impulse buys was food or beverage. It was 54%. Clothing came in second at 53%, and electronics at 35%, shoes and accessory at 26%.

0: Women tended to impulse buy clothing, food, and beauty products, and men bought electronics, food, and clothing. Mm.
1: And then, I mean, how do you avoid this if you sense that you are an impulse buyer?
0: You know, some of this is, you know, there's some practical tips that the professor offered, you know, in introducing maybe a cooling off period before making kind of those non-essential purchases, especially online. You know, put it in the cart, give it 24 hours. If you're still thinking about it, then, you know, maybe buy it. Avoid shopping when you're stressed, emotionally upset, or overly tired. Mm. Use shopping lists and stick to shopping lists. I know that can be difficult when you, you know, walk into a store and then you walk out with a lot more than what's on your list because that's what the retailer wants.
1: Yeah. What else here?
0: You know, be cautious of marketing tactics designed to create that urgency, such as, you know, countdown timers or limited stock messaging.
1: Yes.
0: And then, you know, track your small discretionary prices or purchases over time. You know, sometimes consumers can underestimate how quickly those little, you know, oh, I just bought that $5 thing or whatever. You know, those things can really add up after a while.
1: Thanks, Betty. Betty Lynn Fisher, consumer reporter at USA Today. 30 minutes now after the hour on This Morning, America's First News.

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4: Thanks for spending time with us. Welcome into Tuesday, May 19th. Gordon Deal with Nicole Murray. Some of our top stories and headlines. Three people killed after police in San Diego say a pair of teenagers opened fire at a mosque. Trump says he's called off a planned attack on Iran, indicating an agreement on nukes may be close. A strike is over for workers at the Long Island Railroad, the country's busiest commuter railroad. In a break from tradition, the new Fed chair will be sworn in at the White House, not the central bank. Amazon's Alexa can now produce full AI podcasts, complete with fake hosts. And the New York High School with 21 valedictorians. That story in about 20 minutes. 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The U.S. is the focus of the World Cup starting next month. 16 venues in the U.S., Mexico, and Canada will play host. The games bring with them concerns of potential terrorist attacks and worries about the spread of things like the Hanta virus. Here's a look at the security approach from former Marine Greg Sanfilippo, Vice President of Doyle Security Services in New York City. Greg, how do you approach this?
5: This is likely to be one of the biggest security operations the United States has ever seen. You're talking about millions of people moving through airports, stadiums, hotels, stations, fan zones, all at the same time across multiple cities for weeks. So people don't even picture security as they often picture it just as police outside a stadium, but in reality, it's like managing a temporary city that suddenly appears and disappears a month later. So the challenge isn't just stopping the bad things from happening, it's keeping everything moving safely, smoothly, and calmly under the pressure.
4: The World Cup itself, is it a unique event, or is it just like a series of unique events in different locations? How do you approach that?
5: Both. I mean, it's so unique, and it's happening in multiple cities at the same time. And, you know, think of the Super Bowl and what the Super Bowl brings. And that's just one event. And if you look at the amount of viewers around the world on this, it's, adding up multiple Super Bowls in one type of event. And the fan experience is totally different. These are people that are traveling around the globe. And when you look at stuff that that happens in Europe around these events, this weekend's going to be the FA Cup going on there. And thousands of London police are deployed for protests and what goes on there. So it's just something that we really aren't familiar with.
4: Yeah. Public transportation. Like, how do you begin to address that?
5: Well, the public transportation is going to be, key on this. You're seeing this in New York with what's surrounding New Jersey Transit and how to get to Giant Stadium over this. So it's going to be a challenge. The staying current on information and, making sure that we're getting the information from the right sources, right? Because misinformation, that's just wrong information or disinformation. Someone that's purposely putting out false rumors, that starts panic. And, once you see crowds panic, it becomes much harder to control people and keep people calm. So the communication is going to be key from official sources.
4: Yeah. We're speaking with Greg Sanfilippo, former Marine.

0: also vice president of Doyle Security Services in New York City, and we're talking about World Cup security. I'm just thinking of what things are like near me here in New Jersey at MetLife Stadium. So you've got the folks inside the stadium that need watching. You got, I guess you got to screen them in some way before they go in. You got folks in, as you mentioned, like these fan zones who are probably not even going into the stadium. You got public transportation moving them, say, from New York City. I don't even know what else to calculate here.
1: There's so much to calculate.
0: Is it police? Are you bringing in like the National Guard for help? Are there private security companies like yours? Like, who's all involved?
1: All of the above. It's like a quilt, right? The type of quilt. When you look at all the layers, right? Security's worried about overcrowding, transportation, demonstrations, panic online, false alarms. So you'll have local law enforcement overlaid with state police that's leading the effort in New Jersey, NYPD in New York City, and then federal law enforcement. Oh, and by the way, all these properties are owned by private entities. So now you have private security that's responsible for the actual locations, and everyone has to communicate. They, we've been doing this. It started last year when FIFA had a Club World Cup and kind of went through almost a rehearsal, if you will, but on a much lower scale. So this is going to be something that the United States really hasn't seen from securing large venues and sporting events.
0: Are security guys territorial? Like you referenced the private security guys who might be, say, in charge of a particular property or venue. Do they at times clash with local police and then state police and then, say, I don't know, you know, National Guard who might be helping? Like, are there muscle flexing or territorial protections that go on here?
1: You do see that, unfortunately, time to time on the layers of law enforcement. You typically won't see that on the private sector side. You know, yeah, there's jockeying for the contracts, and then once the contracts are awarded, everyone really has to get along.
0: Thanks, Greg. Greg Sanfilippo, former Marine and Vice President of Doyle Security Services in New York. 19 minutes now in front of the hour. On This Morning, America's First News. Coming up next, how a scorned girlfriend got her revenge.
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0: Thanks for joining us. Welcome to Tuesday. It's time now for the mic drop with this morning's Mike Gavin.
1: Good morning. Well, we've heard that revenge is a dish best served cold, but sometimes it's better piping hot, or in this case, on fire. A Louisiana baker went viral on Instagram after posting about how she was happy to help a client out with a very extraordinary last-minute request. Julia Fredella says her client found out her boyfriend was cheating on her the same day she was supposed to pick up a very large and elaborate cake for his 35th birthday. The client initially asked Julia to record herself smashing the cake on video instead of picking it up, even offering her an extra $100 to do it. Julia said she'd do one better and decided to set it on fire instead, saying that she had so much fun making this almond-flavored cake for Jonathan's party, but there's just one thing. We don't like cheaters. The video has been seen millions of times. Commenters loved it, with some saying they've now checked flaming cake off of their bucket list.
0: Wow. Yeah, this is going to be a thing.
1: This is going to be how we deal with the situation from now on.
0: Yeah.
1: See, that's not really a good thing, right? That people are just going to be setting things on fire
0: Correct.
1: Now more often.
0: Correct.
1: Like, you know, we're going to do those stories about people who set their house on fire
0: right.
1: because they tried to set a cake on fire.
0: That'll be the new angle.
1: Yeah.
0: So we've started this trend, or this trend has been started now, where you're scorned, so you get your soon-to-be ex a birthday cake mm-hmm. to celebrate. You set it on fire. That's going to be the thing. But the side story is going to be, uh-oh, things went awry, you know, for somebody yeah. trying to get revenge when the cake they set on fire, you know, also caused the
1: yeah.
0: outside landscaping to go on fire or something like that.
1: It's a very expensive way to get revenge.
0: That's
1: because
0: true.
1: this cake cost $600.
0: What?
1: Yes. It was a very fancy looking cake. And I read that it cost $600. Then she paid an extra $100 to have it smashed Ooh. Or set on fire.
0: Okay.
1: So that's yeah.
0: So she was really mad
1: yeah, exactly.
0: to burn a $600 cake.
1: Exactly. It was just me. Yeah, I think I'd just eat the cake
0: Oof.
1: Or, you know, share it with friends.
0: Yeah.
1: I don't know if I'd set the cake on fire.
0: Man.
1: Made her point, I suppose. And another venue known for big cakes are as weddings. And another thing weddings have been known for are the cutesy entrances from the bridal party. Let this be a warning, however, not to go crazy in your formal attire or run the risk of a major wardrobe malfunction. That's what we've seen in another viral Instagram video in which we've seen members of a wedding party make their way into the reception. The first couple does the gritty, which is very corny, but it does go off without a hitch. Then things take a turn when the second couple chooses to enter by hitting the floor and doing the worm. And while their worm form is fairly impressive, things go awry when the bridesmaid's dress hikes up, exposing what appears to be her bare butt to the entire reception.
0: Mm.
1: Millions of people have also seen this video and reveled in the bridesmaid's embarrassment. Some commenters said that if it happened to them, they'd never live it down. Others said, essentially, if you've got it, flaunt it.
0: Yeah. Speaking of cakes.
1: Right? Yeah.
0: Cake exposure.
1: I suppose so.
0: Oh, boy. Yeah, that's a tough one. Well, as a husband and a girl dad,
1: yes.
0: I'm aware that women don't want underwear lines.
1: Yes.
0: Like, in their dresses.
1: Right.
0: And this was the risk she took. She rolled with it and apparently got exposed.
1: She knew exactly what was going to happen. It was a short dress.
0: Yes.
1: She was going to be on the floor. I think she knew that there was a very good chance of this. Not unaware.
0: Mm. 13 minutes in front of the hour.
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8: Thanks for being with us. A new study from the UK finds people who regularly visit museums or participate in creative activities may be aging more slowly on a biological level. The study examined activities including painting, photography, dancing, singing, and visiting museums, cultural events, or historic sites. Adults who took part more often and in a wider variety of activities tended to show slower aging scores compared to people who rarely engaged. Jessica Mack, health and wellness expert not involved in the study, told Fox News that the findings reflect a growing understanding that health is influenced by more than exercise and nutrition alone. She said the activities may help reduce stress, improve emotional regulation, and increase social connection. 8 minutes now in front of the hour on This Morning. Once again, here's Nicole Murray.
9: And now, the three big things you need to know. Number one.
10: Three people have been killed in a shooting at the Islamic Center of San Diego, and two suspected teenage shooters were found dead inside a vehicle nearby. Police say yesterday's incident is being investigated as a hate crime. Mayor Todd Gloria.
11: No one in our city should live in fear because of their identity, their faith, or their place of learning.
10: Police say 2 hours before the shooting, one of the suspect's mothers reported her son was missing, along with multiple weapons and her vehicle.
9: Number two.
10: President Trump and the Justice Department have reached a $1.7 billion settlement in the president's lawsuit against the Internal Revenue Service and Treasury Department over the leak of his tax returns. Senate Minority Leader Chuck Schumer.
12: Trump is shaking hands with himself, making his own deal with himself, in order to fund his insurrectionist army to the tune of billions of dollars.
10: The $1.776 billion will be used to create an anti-weaponization fund to compensate victims of political weaponization.
9: Number three.
10: An adult in Colorado has died from a confirmed case of hantavirus that is not linked to a recent outbreak aboard a cruise ship in the Atlantic. Health officials say the strain of the hantavirus that caused the Colorado death occurs regularly in the state this time of year. The source of the exposure is being investigated. Disgraced attorney Alex Murdaugh is suing Rebecca Becky Hill, the former court clerk who allegedly interfered with the jury that convicted him in the murders of his wife and son in 2023. Murdaugh's lawyer, Jim Griffin.
13: The purpose of this lawsuit is to hold Becky Hill accountable for what she did.
10: The lawsuit comes 4 days after South Carolina's highest court overturned Murdaugh's double murder convictions and life sentence. Negotiators have reached a deal to end the strike that stalled service on the Long Island Railroad, the busiest commuter rail system in North America. New York Governor Kathy Hochul.
14: Their work is critical for the entire region, and they deserve a fair wage. I also would not accept a deal that would compromise affordability for Long Islanders.
10: LIRR officials say the system's major commuter lines will begin running trains by noon today. According to Harvard Business Review, over 50% of hiring managers admit to posting ghost jobs, which are job listings that a company has no intention of hiring.
8: Man, just collecting data, resumes.
10: Or trying to
8: just in case, trying
10: to keep employees at bay if they want additional people on their team. You know what I mean?
8: But, I don't like this.
10: Why?
8: Yeah.
10: Why?
8: 6 minutes now in front of the hour.
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8: Thanks for joining us. A Long Island high school boasts a record-breaking 21 valedictorians who achieved an A-plus in every class all 4 years. Jericho High School has so many, they can't all make speeches at their June 28 graduation, so they're filming a video instead. All 21 will wear sashes, however, that say valedictorian. The school churned out multiple valedictorians because they grade on a letter system, which means a 97 or higher average earns students an A+. The co-principal, Brian Cummings, told NBC News that the difference between a 99.8 and a 99.83 is insignificant. Jericho's valedictorians didn't take the easy route either, as you might imagine, packing their schedules with AP classes and extracurriculars. For Nicole Murray and Mike Gavin, I'm Gordon Deal. Thanks for listening to This Morning, America's First News.

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2: From the WTMJ Breaking News Center, I'm Jessica Gatso. A judge rejects a plea deal for a 15-year-old boy charged with abducting a 7-year-old in Milwaukee at gunpoint. Barry Coleman faces felony charges for kidnapping, taking a hostage, and possession of a firearm. He allegedly organized a plan to rob the child's mother, but ultimately took the boy hostage as ransom. Judge David Borowski.
3: In jumping out of a car, grabbing a 7-year-old in his arms at gunpoint and throwing him in the back of a car, and I'm supposed to take straight robbery?
2: Both sides have a chance to present a new plea deal next week. A trial date is tentatively set for the man accused of killing 3-year-old Elijah Vu in Two Rivers. The court is considering one of 2 3.5-week blocks for the trial of Jesse Vang, and the earliest would start November 30th. A judge denied the defense's motion to move the trial to another county or request the jury panel from other counties. Vang faces multiple felonies, including physical abuse of a child. The 3-year-old's mother, Katrina Bauer, faces felony child neglect charges. Her trial date has not been set. The aging public safety building in Milwaukee may soon be getting a new look. Supervisors got another update on Monday on the county's Investing in Justice redevelopment project. Executive Director of the Milwaukee Community Justice Council, Katoya Johnson.
4: So in our old current building, there's lots of money, over, what, $300,000, I think, that goes into maintenance to keep this current building alive. So it's important that we stop doing the Band-Aids and actually move forward with our new building.
2: Plans also include adding updated courtrooms and public spaces. Pabst is officially ending production of Schlitz, but the legendary beer that made Milwaukee famous is getting one last hurrah.
5: Wisconsin Brewing Company in Verona will brew an 80-barrel batch to close the book on Schlitz. Longtime Wisconsin brewmaster Kirby Nelson will begin the process May 23rd.
6: To be given permission to give a beer that has the implications that Schlitz had for our state is as big of an honor as I ever could hope for.
5: Nelson will focus efforts on the recipe from 1949.
6: In 1950, Schlitz was the number one selling beer in the United States. They were doing over 5 million barrels. We were in a golden era of Schlitz at that time, and so that's the recipe I wanted to replicate.
5: Greg Matzik, WTMJ News.
2: In sports, the Brewers defeat the first-place Cubs 9-3 in Game 1 of a series. Game 2 is Tuesday. Coverage starting right after the 6 o'clock news here on WTMJ. Your WTMJ forecast, Tuesday breezy and mild with scattered showers, a high of 72. Wednesday, mostly sunny skies but cooler, high of 54. Thursday, still mostly sunny, a high of 56 by the lake and 62 inland. I'm Jessica Gatso, WTMJ News.
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8: Well, Wisconsin farmers have taken advantage of better weather and technology. Now we're ahead as far as our spring planting. That's one of the stories I'm bringing to you on a Tuesday morning. Come on in, everybody. Fabulous Farm Bay Pam Yonke. This is the Midwest Farm Report. Yeah, that's one of the updates we've got for you, the latest planting progress report from the Wisconsin Ag Statistical Service. We're also going to be talking about the big news that continues to drive our corn and soybean prices overnight. $17 billion worth of agreement from China that they are going to buy U.S. agricultural products to that amount annually through 2028. John Heinberg, market advisor with Total Farm Marketing out of West Bend, joining us live this morning as well to give us some more insights on how long that news will sustain the market. Well, if you're waking up this morning, chances are you may have picked up a little bit more rain. Talk text line is open to you if you'd like to share pictures or rainfall amounts. That number again is 877-301-FARM. That's 877-301-3276. We still have a chance of showers and thunderstorms this morning, and then another chance of showers about mid-morning. Otherwise, a cloudy Tuesday on the way. 68 our expected high. Again, the winds could be noticeable, gusting as much as 30 miles an hour. For tomorrow, sunshine looks dry. Highs around 61. Thursday looks dry, sunny, 61. Friday, maybe a 40% chance of showers, probably in the afternoon on Friday. Cloudy skies otherwise. Friday's high is around 61. I know a lot of you are thinking already about the Memorial weekend. So are we at the Midwest Farm Report. You know, one time-honored tradition that happens during the Memorial weekend, the Indy 500. And dairy has got a role in the Indy 500, if you didn't know. Try to share that story with you as well. Focusing on the next generation of Wisconsin soybean growers. That's what the Wisconsin Soybean Marketing Board is doing. Jonathan Gibbs, president of the Wisconsin Soybean Marketing Board, a grower himself in Fox Lake, explains the brand new Farm Kid Energy campaign.
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0: quiet leaders of sustainability, constantly fine-tuning their operations to be more efficient. But historically, that progress hasn't always translated into a line item on the balance sheet. I'm Stephanie Hoff from the southern end of the world's longest barn in Madison, and today we're sitting down with Jennifer Block, Director of Value Chain Partnerships with Edge Dairy Farmer Cooperative. We're discussing Empower Plus, a new farmer-led initiative designed to turn on-farm data into real marketplace value. Jennifer tells us what's happening in the market landscape today that has Edge focused on sustainability and carbon emissions across the whole supply chain.
1: So dairy farmers have been improving efficiency and sustainability for decades, but they haven't always been rewarded for it. And we've launched a new program called Empower Plus that creates a bridge providing data and credibility to turn on-farm progress into value in the marketplace. There's been a lot of pressure on the value chain to measure and report Scope 3 emissions, and those emissions, those Scope 3 are emissions that happen on the farm. And we need this consistent, trusted way to quantify and recognize the efforts that farmers are making on their farms to improve productivity and, make sure that manure is handled properly and a nutrient runoff is happening properly. And Empower Plus brings structure and verification to what farmers are already doing, turning everyday improvements into measurable climate outcomes.
0: And it's empowering, no pun intended, farmers to make this decision instead of like a top-down demand from the end supply chain.
1: Correct. It is a farmer-led initiative. So it really empowers farmers to make decisions that make sense for their business. If a farmer is really into genetics and making sure that their herd is efficient as best possible through genetics, then Empower Plus can utilize that efficiency practice. If it's a farmer is, really focused on nutrition of the cow, Empower Plus allows for the farmer to focus on that.
0: This was announced in October. You're building this program out. Can we walk through kind of those steps?
1: The program can work whether a farm wants to work on its own or whether a farm wants to work with a processor. The program works in three main stages. So stage one is data collection. So farmers work with our team to collect whole farm data covering feed, herd, manure, and cropping systems to establish a complete emissions baseline. And then stage two is scenario planning. So using that data, we identify where the biggest efficiency gains and emissions reductions can come from. And this helps farmers make informed business decisions before they make investments. But they get to decide what big decisions they want to make for their farm. So they tell us, these are the things that make sense for my business. And then we run scenarios based on what things they may like to improve on their farm. Stage three is implementation and verification. So farmers select practices that make sense for their operation, from animal welfare and genetics to improve feed efficiency and better manure management. And then we use third-party verification to confirm the results. So they implement a practice, and then we watch for that change to take place in the data collection. And then we verify and prove that a change has taken place. And then we help the farmer, through verification, demonstrate to their processor in the market that that change has taken place through verification.
0: Will it result in more value? And I'm talking dollar amounts.
1: So I think, that depends on the market. Marketplace. So there's a little bit of question on what the value will be. And then B, it depends on the processor that farmer is working with and what value they're able to place on that. Some things can be monetized through a carbon marketplace, but others and the program that we're specifically building is for an in-setting model so that the value can be claimed by the value chain, farmer, processor, buyer.
0: Do you have any real life examples of companies asking for this? Because that's kind of how this started. It was being asked for, but there wasn't really a strategy or plan that farmers could jump on right away.
1: So we are currently working with three processors and their producers at different stages of the model. So not at privy to talk about those contracts, their proprietary contracts. But yes, we are working with three different processors and their producers to bring this to life. And they're all at different stages. I think that's really important to mention, is that producers are at different stages, processors at different stages, and we're working. What's important to mention is that the first three kind of pieces of this, the data collection, scenario planning and verification, those are all available today. The piece that we're still building is the protocol, the insetting piece. So that's still in the process of being built, but hopefully we'll have that here in the years to come.
0: Now I want to zoom in to the farm level here and just ask you, like, what does a farmer have to do to start something like this?
1: Any EDGE member cooperative producer just needs to contact Jamie Fisher. Her contact details are on the Farmers Sustainable Food or EDGE Dairy Cooperative website. So if they just want to contact directly to learn more about Empower Plus, she'll be happy to talk to them. If a farmer is already working with a processor on footprinting, then they could contact myself, Jennifer Block, and I'll be happy to talk to them about the process that we're working through and what's next and what's exciting. So yeah, so we're happy to work with members or producers with their processors in any way. And if they just have questions, if people just have questions because they don't know where they fall, they're more than welcome to contact me.
0: What's the feedback look like so far? I know this is just announced since October, but as you started working with companies, processors, producers, what have they said about the program thus far?
1: I think they love the approach being farmer-led, because I think that other programs, the conversation has stalled, not because there's anything wrong or bad, just because nobody knows who to go first, right? I think there's a lot of goodwill. A lot of people just want to work in the right direction and make farms, you know, with less emissions, but no one knows like which direction to go first. So I think making it farmer led, it starts the discussion. Farmers know, they always have an idea what they want to do next on their farm. They just might not have the right tools or the right data to make those decisions right away, or the right financial, you know, mechanism to make them right away. But they know. They know, they have a list in their mind at any given time what they want to do. So now we can just take what they want and put it into a model, you know, with data, and show them the numbers, right? And then let the numbers drive what direction we go. So I think that's working, you know, well for our members and for processors, because it starts the conversation.
0: To wrap things up here, I do just want to reiterate what you told me earlier. EDGE wanted to do this because they don't want producers to leave value on the table, especially if the supply chain is moving in this sort of carbon emission or greenhouse gas emission direction. Can you just reiterate the value potential that you see coming in the marketplace? Where are we going?
1: What's important is that we know dairy farmers have made improvements over the last 40 years. We have the data that shows that carbon emissions for a gallon of milk have dropped, right? And in order to capture all of that value, we need to build this tool, this third, fourth part of Empower Plus that we're building. This measurement tool that verifies that the practices the farmers have made on their farms have actually caused a reduction that just didn't exist previously. So that's what we want to make sure we're not leaving on the table. And so we're aggressively working on that. Our director of science and innovation, Jim Eckberg, is working with the value chain to bring that to life. And it's just very important that we make sure that all the value is captured, both on the farm and in the value chain.
0: The future of dairy isn't just about producing milk. It's about producing data that proves the sustainability of that milk. Empower Plus is putting the steering wheel into the hands of the producers, ensuring that as the supply chain evolves, the people doing the work on the ground are the ones capturing the value. As you heard from Jennifer Block, if you're an EDGE member or a producer ready to see what your data can do for your bottom line, head over to the Farmers for Sustainable Food website to connect with the team. From the southern end of the world's longest barn in Madison, I'm Stephanie Hoff.
2: 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Stay tuned as ag meteorologist Stu Muck gives you the latest forecast in just moments, right here on the Midwest Farm Report.
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2: 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Keep it coming. 877-301-FARM. 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On a Tuesday morning, it's time for our Revolution Company Ag Weather Update. 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Let's find out more about this forecast. Stumach Ag Meteorologist along with us. My Sheltie dog was all up in my business this morning pre-dawn with the boomers that came through. Is that kind of past us now?
3: Yeah, I hope so, because I had a hound dog who thought he had to be under my skin at 2 a.m.
2: Jeepers, yeah. I mean, that's the way I know it's severe, when he takes action. But it did look pretty strong on radar.
3: Yeah, it did. Fortunately enough, we didn't get, you know, major rains in many locations. You talked about a little bit here and there. My friend John over here near Armstrong, a quarter inch. My rain gauge says this morning only 12 hundredths of an inch. That's since midnight. So we didn't have major boomers, major rain amounts, but we've had some rain. A cool front is still pushing east in Wisconsin, and the radar is still indicating some sprinkly rain along the eastern edge of the state. But then also just between the Twin Cities and Eau Claire, a little sprinkly type activity. Almost anywhere this morning, a brief shower, some sprinkles, maybe a rumble of thunder could be seen. But during the day, that's all going to start to dry up. Temperatures that were so very, very warm yesterday will be a whole lot cooler and stay even cooler as we head toward midweek. So we're going to cool it off and dry it out. Certainly that doesn't sound bad to get back in the fields, but we do expect to see another bit of a rain chance later Friday into Friday night. And I think we have to mention central and northern Wisconsin late tonight into tomorrow morning could be frosty. If you've been working out in those gardens, have a bunch of flowers out and the like, especially central and northern Wisconsin, cover them up tonight. I may give that same advice even in my backyard, just to be safe, as those temps are going to cool as the winds diminish into the nighttime. I'll have forecast details right after this.
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0: services.
1: All right. Thank you. All righty then, Stu. Let's have that forecast.
2: All right. That Revolutions Plastics forecast, including that sprinkly shower, isolated thunderstorm chance this morning, maybe lingering till midday almost anywhere. Mostly cloudy skies, even clearing a bit in the west. Temps today a lot cooler in the upper 50s in the far northwest and maybe only in the mid and upper 60s in the south. And winds will gradually become northwest today, could still gust near 20 and 30. Overnight, partly cloudy, cooler. Low 40s in the south, in the 30s elsewhere. Northwest breezes 5 to 10. Could be a little frosty early tomorrow in the north. Mostly sunny skies tomorrow. A lot of 50s, very low 60s in the south with north breezes. And Thursday, partly sunny. Again, 50s and very low 60s, Pam, with winds a bit more easterly 5 to 10. And just a small rain chance toward late Friday then, looking down the road.
1: You know, Butchie from Alto makes a good point. If we can just get a little heat, this alfalfa is really going to pop fast.
2: Oh, yeah, it's going to really turn on, but we've got to get heat, and that seems to be a little more difficult to come by.
1: Yeah, all of a sudden. All right, buddy, sounds good. We'll catch up with you tomorrow. Thanks.
2: All right, see ya.
1: 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We understand the weather is not what you're enjoying this year. 877-301-FARM. 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
4: ABC News, I'm Sherry Preston. One of the victims of that shooting at the largest mosque in San Diego almost certainly saved lives. Police say a security guard who was gunned down and killed played a pivotal role in keeping things from getting worse. Three people in all were killed, the suspects dying by suicide. The head of the World Health Organization now worried about the spread and the scale of the Ebola outbreak in eastern Congo. At least 131 people have been died and hundreds more are suspected cases. ABC's Hannah Bata says one of the confirmed cases is an American.
5: Dr. Peter Stafford has been living in Congo working with a medical missionary organization. His wife, who works with him, was exposed to the virus but is not showing symptoms. The couple and their four children are now being taken to Germany for specialized care and monitoring, along with another doctor also exposed but not showing signs of the disease.
4: This variant of Ebola has no approved treatments or no vaccine. President Trump says he's paused an attack on Iran that was planned for today. This is ABC News.
6: From the WTMJ Breaking News Center, I'm Jessica Gatso. A judge rejects a plea deal for a 15-year-old boy charged with abducting a 7-year-old in Milwaukee at gunpoint. Barry Coleman faces felony charges for kidnapping, taking a hostage, and possession of a firearm. He allegedly organized a plan to rob the child's mother, but ultimately took the boy hostage as ransom. Judge David Borowski.
7: In jumping out of a car, grabbing a 7-year-old in his arms at gunpoint and throwing him in the back of a car, and I'm supposed to take straight robbery?
6: Both sides have a chance to present a new plea deal next week. A trial date is tentatively set for the man accused of killing 3-year-old Elijah Vu in Two Rivers. The court is considering one of 2 3-and-a-half-week blocks for the trial of Jesse Vang, and the earliest would start November 30th. A judge denied the defense's motion to move the trial to another county or request the jury panel from other counties. Vang faces multiple felonies, including physical abuse of a child. The 3-year-old's mother, Katrina Bauer, faces felony child neglect charges. Her trial date has not been set. The aging public safety building in Milwaukee may soon be getting a new look. Supervisors got another update on Monday on the county's Investing in Justice redevelopment project. Executive Director of the Milwaukee Community Justice Council, Katoya Johnson.
8: So in our old current building, there's lots of money, over, what, $300,000, I think, that goes into maintenance to keep this current building alive. So it's important that we stop doing the Band-Aids and actually move forward with our new building.
6: Plans also include adding updated courtrooms and public spaces. Pabst is officially ending production of Schlitz, but the legendary beer that made Milwaukee famous is getting one last hurrah.
9: Wisconsin Brewing Company in Verona will brew an 80-barrel batch to close the book on Schlitz. Longtime Wisconsin brewmaster Kirby Nelson will begin the process May 23rd.
10: To be given permission to give a beer that has the implications that Schlitz had for his state is as big of an honor as I ever could hope for.
9: Nelson will focus efforts on the recipe from 1949.
10: In 1950, Schlitz was the number one selling beer in the United States. They were doing over 5 million barrels. We were in a golden era of Schlitz at that time, and so that's the recipe.

0: the recipe.
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2: In sports, the Brewers defeat the first-place Cubs 9-3 in Game 1 of a series. Game 2 is Tuesday. Coverage starting right after the 6 o'clock news here on WTMJ. Your WTMJ forecast, Tuesday breezy and mild with scattered showers, a high of 72. Wednesday, mostly sunny skies but cooler, high of 54. Thursday, still mostly sunny, a high of 56 by the lake and 62 inland. I'm Jessica Gatso, WTMJ News.
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1: A man facing charges related to a series of street takeovers in Milwaukee will stand trial.
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0: $17 billion promise from China has got our corn and soybeans trading higher again on a Tuesday morning. Welcome back to the Midwest Farm Report. I am Farm Director Pam Yonke. That's one of the topics we'll be discussing with John Heimberg, Market Advisor with Total Farm Marketing out of West Bend. He joins us every Tuesday morning to make sure we know what traders are talking about and paying attention to as far as news headlines. That's one item. We also have to keep an eye on planting progress. Wisconsin farmers finally have managed to get ahead of average when it comes to the seeds they've got in the ground, but also the market paying attention to the poor quality of wheat that we're hearing reports about in the Central Plains. John will bring all those topics to bear in about 15 minutes. So today is the 19th day of May. What can I tell you? On this day, back in 1962, Marilyn Monroe performs her very famous rendition of Happy Birthday to then-President John F. Kennedy. Everybody says they had an affair. One thing we do know is that dress ended up being one of the most expensive collector items ever. It sold for $4.8 million at auction. That was back in 2016. Also on this day in 1963, Martin Luther King's letter from the Birmingham jail is published, talking about defending his nonviolent resistance against racism and segregation. That was on this day back in 1963. A couple other little tidbits for you this morning. Happy anniversary to Prince Harry and Meghan Markle. They got married on this day back in 2018. And just one happy birthday that I think you'll recognize. Grace Jones, Jamaican-born singer, songwriter, model, actress, 78 years young today. And now you know. It's a Tuesday, and we need to catch up with our friends from the Steffes Group. That's S-T-E-F-F-E-S group.com, of course. 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That's 800-726-8609. Ashley Hune from the Steffes Group along with us to give you all kinds of reasons on why you would like to visit with these folks. So Ashley, first, I always want to start with a quick weather update. You're in Minnesota. You had been talking about the fact that your area was a little on the dry side. Did you gain anything over the weekend?
1: Yeah, rain was kind of spotty over the weekend. And as far as the planting report goes, a lot of guys just finished up just this weekend. So It seems like everything's in the ground and waiting for some warmer weather.
0: Well, and now we got to wait for some days when there isn't rain, isn't wind, and get ahead of the weeds. How are those looking over there?
1: Yeah, I mean, it's spring is here and the dandelions are everywhere.
0: Along with many other items, that's for sure. All right, let's talk a little bit about something that's not just directly focused on planting, but you've got the bi-monthly sale, something that is a regular staple to the Steffes Group. Explain for people why you make that a part of the routine schedule at the Steffes Group.
1: Yeah, so we always talk about farmers doing their own trading here and there. And so if you got a piece or just a couple pieces and you want to tap into that market that we have, twice a month we do two auctions that are consignments from all over the upper Midwest. And each of those auctions, like the one ending on Wednesday, there's three rings. Sometimes there's four or five, depending on how much equipment we got. But May is on the quieter side. But there's anywhere from 150 to 250 lots in each of those rings.
0: Boy, and I like the organization behind these bi-monthly sales. I say that because farmers are getting to become a little bit more, well, shall we say, creative, the Facebook marketplace kind of thing. You take a lot of the risk and a lot of the responsibility off their shoulders with these bi-monthlies.
1: Yeah, we really do. And, you know, it's not just going to get marketed in your local area. This is all over the country, basically. You know, and we separated out. Ring one's going to be your big tractors, front wheel assist, heavy tillage, that kind of thing, sprayers, self-propelled combines. Ring two is going to be the transportation ring with the heavy trucks, trailers, grain trucks. And ring three, you know, that's going to be your small miscellaneous. And of course, we're in May and everybody's getting ready to hit the lake and whatnot. So if you look at ring three this month, there's some nice campers on there. There's a couple really nice pontoon boat sitting in our lot here in Litchfield, handful of four-wheelers and side-by-sides.
0: Excellent. So how difficult is it for me to get my one item added to that bi-monthly list?
1: You know, it's no different than anything else. It just starts with that phone call. Hey, I got this to sell. What do you think? We'll get you in touch with a representative that's going to come out, take a look at it, walk you through the process. Basically, it's pretty easy. You know, and then we get your phone number on there so you can answer any of the questions the buyers have, and it ends up with a check in your hand.
0: Well, I'll tell you what, folks, they are an international force to be reckoned with. Can you imagine what you're trying to sell ending up as far away as Canada? It could happen, or even farther. 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
0: Thanks to cooperating weather and technology, Wisconsin farmers have finally moved ahead as far as spring planting is concerned. Latest update from the Wisconsin Ag Statistical Service shows as of Sunday, 62% of our corn was in the ground. That's ahead of our five-year average of 59% complete. 13% of the corn that's been planted is out of the ground and emerged. 54% of our soybeans are in the ground. That's about 4 percentage points ahead of our five-year average. And 9% of the soybeans that have been planted are through the soil surface. 68% of the oats are in the ground. That's still a little bit behind. And as far as our pasture conditions are concerned, 57% called good to excellent. That's a 3 percentage point increase in 1 week's time. One crop that we're investigating right now, and I'd love to hear from you about, strawberries. The strawberry crop across Wisconsin, depending on where you are, is definitely going to be suffering this year. We're getting a lot of reports from growers that it's a complete loss. If you're a Wisconsin strawberry grower and could share what you're experiencing, we'd really appreciate that to add to our collective story. Use our talk text line to share what you've got going on. 877-301-FARM. That's 877-301-3276. I know that Kylie Allen's working on that story today. Another story we'll be talking about with John Heinberg in just a moment. China agreed to purchase at least $17 billion in U.S. agricultural products annually through 2028. The White House released that fact sheet on Sunday afternoon after the president got back from his visit to Beijing. Markets rallied big time yesterday in Chicago, and the momentum seems to be carrying. Right now, an overnight trade. July corn's up $3, December new crop up $2, $5. July soybeans are up a nickel. November new crop up $4 right now at $12.05. July wheat's up $9 at $6.74. No change yesterday on barrel or block cheese prices or AA butter. The June class 3 milk that goes into cheese is down a nickel right now, $16.89 a hundredweight. I want to give us plenty of time to talk with John about the details of the China agreement and what's going on with our planting progress, crop progress update. He's next on a Tuesday morning.
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7: For the average person, staying active can be helpful. So keeping your back strong, having good posture, regular physical activity, and using good mechanics.
6: So if I'm a new patient at Frederick Medical College of Wisconsin, how would I be evaluated and how would you diagnose me as a new patient?
7: We start by talking to you as a patient, finding out what your symptoms are. We'll ask about signs of things that could be more concerning that might really change to a different type of treatment than a conservative care. Then we'll do a physical exam, then a neurologic exam of different areas of your body to make sure there's nothing concerning going on. Once we do the history and the physical exam, we'll talk about ways to figure out what's going on if that's needed. Beyond the history and physical, that might include tests like x-ray or MRI or nerve testing. And then we talk with you as a patient to come up with a plan that works for you to help you feel better.
6: What are the surgical options that your team offers if it's required?
7: The conversation about what surgery might be needed for a patient is between the surgeon and the patient. Surgeons will try to give patients an option that's the least invasive. However, there are times when a minimally invasive procedure is appropriate. There are times when a more complex surgery is needed, and that conversation would occur with the surgeon to come up with a plan that works best.
6: Is there a difference in where a person receives care?
7: Receiving care at an academic health network is a wonderful option. We have physicians and other medical providers that have wide range of expertise. We have access to all the latest innovative treatment options. We follow very evidence-based medicine to get patients their best outcomes in an individualized way.
6: Dr. Carly Sauter is a physical medicine and rehabilitation physician with the Frederick and the Medical College of Wisconsin Health Network. Dr. Sauter, we appreciate your time and information. Great insight.
7: Thank you very much.
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9: Somebody can still use it.
8: Yes, absolutely.
11: Make sure we understand all the key words here. Okay, this is not a bushel amount. This is not just grains, but grains are the ones that reacted, you know, in that regard. Now, that's on top of the 25 million metric tons of soybeans they talked about back in November that they would be purchasing for this year. So we'll have to see how that all pieces together. Now, the thing is, a couple things I don't like about it is the unclarity of it all. Again, we're talking 17 billion of agricultural products. So we're looking dollar values. Now, when you're talking ag products, you're talking everything from eggs to lumber to poultry. They did open up 400 beef plants for export, which immediately everybody's like, well, we don't have a lot of beef here anyway. Why would we export it? China's a big buyer of off meats, tongue, heart, liver, things of that nature. And they haven't been buying that from us. So when you start putting the value of those products, not to mention vegetables and everything else along those lines that they would be buying of, you know, that $17 billion can add up pretty quickly, especially at the elevated prices the market is seeing here right now. And the other thing they also added, too, they're going to start taking poultry imports again from the United States with states that are not impacted by avian influenza. So, again, that just adds another piece to the puzzle, too, in terms of how much is going to be going out. Now, with that, the optimism in the grain markets is they'll probably buy some corn, they'll probably buy some wheat. Obviously, they're going to buy those soybeans, supposedly. And we'll have to see how that all comes together here over the next year or so in that regard. And then the last little piece too, where are the checks, the balances? You know, it'd be nice to see concrete numbers because, it, you know, when you start talking dollar value, it's just really hard to track.
0: Yeah. Is that number, let's get a little perspective on the number itself, $17 billion, John. Prior to all the tariff back and forth, is that number really relevant?
11: When you start going back to where they were strong buyers again, 2020, 21, 22, again, some of that was driven by the market crash due to COVID, but that was also right after the phase one deal was announced as well. They were in that range, and actually a little bit above that target point. So it really kind of just puts us back to, I'm going to say an average. If you take out the years that we're dealing with the trade war in 18 and obviously, you know, this last year or two here, they would just kind of be getting back to normal in terms of their purchases, maybe a little bit above average. So realistically, it's not a big boom, but it's at least getting us maybe back to a consistent trading basis with China. And that's something this market truly needs in terms of them being the largest commodity buyer in the world.
0: John Heinberg joining us live here on the Midwest Farm Report on a Tuesday morning. That website again, totalfarmmarketing.com, or call them 800-334-9779. I'm trying to think ahead. Let's pivot for a moment then, John, and go to this week's crop progress report. I reported to the audience Wisconsin finally used some warmer, drier weather and technology to get ahead on planting progress. What did you notice in this week's report overall?
11: You know, one of the biggest ones still comes down to the national planting pace of beans and how fast we're getting those beans in the ground. 67% complete. That's actually well above, you know, 4% above last year, 14% above the five-year average. Some of that was because producers took advantage of early planting and got those beans in. And then obviously, like I said, with the dry weather we've had up until this last rain system, guys are just rolling, getting a lot of stuff in the ground. I was amazed how many customers 2 weeks ago were like, boy, I hope I can get going. And next thing you know, oh, we're done. And it's just amazing the technologies that is out there and the speed at which we can get stuff into the ground nowadays. So that was one of the biggest things. I would say your biggest laggard states continue to be the north and the east, a little more Ohio, Michigan. Those states just can't seem to dry out. Talking to a couple customers in those areas, it just feels like anytime they get started again, here comes another line of rain coming through that area. So that's about our biggest laggards in the report, is just the continued slow planting up in those levels. But like you said, great jump in Wisconsin, adding over 31% on corn planting. And at the same time, popping almost 30%, about 26% on the week in soybean planting.
0: We cannot ignore the weather, though. I've got one team member on the Midwest Farm Report from Iowa, the other one from Illinois, and both complaining about the dry weather situation. That is something you saw in this week's wheat condition report.
11: Yeah, wheat conditions and that KDC winter wheat belt continue to struggle. Actually came in 27% good to excellent, which was below expectations. And you know, 27% is, like I said, one of the worst rated crops in history. Then on top of that, the port of very poor, jumped 3% higher on that regard. So you're looking at a wheat crop that, again, the Kansas Wheat Tour just got done. They actually came in a little bit higher than the USDA did on their target, but still a significant drop in production from last year. That's a little bit of the overnight strength that is in that wheat market this morning, kind of, you know, pricing that in. But we'll have to kind of see. That market really peaked out here fairly recently. Maybe it's kind of already priced all that in. That's sometimes how markets work as they push to highs. So we'll have to watch how the next couple of days goes. There's still just a lot of wheat globally that's out there. And we still have some pretty good reserves here. And that's been one of the things that could limit price, is just the fact that, again, there's just still a lot of wheat around and somebody's always producing wheat somewhere in the world. Biggest thing is, though, that KC wheat, you know, obviously used for different purposes, could just keep that market individually elevated versus other wheats.
0: 40 seconds, John. The lot of question, though, they may have gotten the acres in the ground, but replant is suddenly popping up in conversations.
11: I've heard a little of it, not a lot. A lot of it was some of that early stuff that got planted and then got crusted in because of just the weather and how things played out with things drying so quickly. But again, that's been a kind of a minor story, but it is out there for some regions and some producers.
0: Very good. John Heinberg joining us live here on the Midwest Farm Report, part of the Total Farm Marketing team out of West Bend. 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We appreciate him joining us. All right. Talk text line will remain open if you've got questions or input, especially you strawberry growers. 877-301-FARM. That's 877-301-3276. Ben Jarboe in the big chair tomorrow morning.
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21: Six o'clock, I'm Vince Vetrano on Wisconsin's Morning News. Tuesday, May 19th, our top story. A growing Ebola outbreak in the Congo now raising international concern.
24: Is it time to redevelop a local Milwaukee landmark?
25: I'm Debbie Lozaga, northbound on 41. We got delays basically between North Avenue and Burleigh. The rest of the system's actually looking pretty good. Don't really have any other issues out there. I'm Debbie Lozaga with your WTMJ Time Saver Traffic.
21: Storm team forecast for today. Showers and storms coming to an end this morning. Then skies turning partly cloudy. A bit cooler with a high of 77 degrees. Falling temperatures this afternoon. Tonight, partly cloudy and a low of 48. From the WTMJ Breaking News Center, the World Health Organization convening an emergency committee meeting to discuss the deadly Ebola outbreak in the Democratic Republic of Congo. Director Tedros Ghebreyesus says he's taking the unprecedented step of calling it a public health emergency of international concern, noting case numbers are expected to rise. He says there are ways of limiting the spread.
26: In the absence of a vaccine, there are many other measures countries, of course, can take to stop the spread of this virus and save lives, even without medical countermeasures, including risk communication and community engagement.
21: This particular outbreak has killed more than 130 people amid some 500 confirmed cases, including one American.
24: Overseas, this morning, according to Iranian state media reports, a new peace agreement has been proposed between Iran and the U.S. As of now, the president says he's agreed to postpone planned strikes for today. When speaking to reporters on Monday, the president said he'd be very happy if something could be worked out.
27: They think that they are getting very close to making a deal, and if we can do that where there's no nuclear weapon going into the hands of Iran, I think, and if they're satisfied, we will be probably satisfied also.
24: President Trump says U.S. troops are still prepared for what he described as a large-scale assault on Iran at a moment's notice.
21: A judge rejected a plea deal for a 15-year-old boy charged with abducting a 7-year-old in Milwaukee at gunpoint. Barry Coleman, facing a felony charge for kidnapping, taking a hostage, and possession of a firearm, is accused of organizing a plan to rob the child's mother, but ultimately took the boy hostage as ransom. Here's the judge, David Borowski.
28: In jumping out of a car, grabbing a 7-year-old in his arms at gunpoint and throwing him in the back of a car, and I'm supposed to take straight robbery?
21: Now, that was the deal proposed. Judge Borowski giving both sides another chance to negotiate a different deal.
24: Milwaukee County leaders are preparing for the next phase of the courthouse redevelopment project. The county's Investing in Justice initiative would eventually replace the aging public safety building downtown. Ashley Etzett, Director of Project and Performance Management for Milwaukee County.
29: Our economic development team is looking at proceeding with lease agreements in the next month or so to enable us to continue on our timeline, our path, to begin to move those groups out, renovate their space, and then move court functions in so that we can prepare to demolish the public safety building, which I think everybody will be excited about when we get to that moment.
24: Ashley says they're looking towards 2028 to fully vacate the public safety building so they can begin those next steps.
21: Wisconsin storm victims still have time to apply for federal relief.
30: The Small Business Administration says low-interest disaster loans remain available for businesses, nonprofits, homeowners, and renters affected when severe storms, flooding, and mudslides hit the

0: State last August. The declaration includes Milwaukee, Racine, Waukesha, Ozaukee, Washington, and several other counties. The administration says the loans can help businesses cover payroll, bills, and operating costs tied to the storms. Homeowners and renters can also apply. The deadline to apply is June 11th. Nizer Spencer, WTMJ News.
1: A decision by the Watertown School Board to ban a song from Monday night's band concert is drawing the ire of students and parents still.
2: Thanks for censoring me. Just wanted to talk about, the board's lack of...
3: That's your last warning. You'll be removed.
4: Board President Lori Hoffman slams a gavel on the table after just 15 minutes of initial public comment. The feedback was more outrage at the board's decision to prohibit a concert piece that has ties to LGBTQ history.
5: Removing this song will not protect students. 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
4: Jessica Gatso, WTMJ News.
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6: Brewers could be in first place by tonight. 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
1: Police in San Diego say they're investigating the deadly attack on a mosque. They're calling it a hate crime.
11: Three people were killed, among them a security guard. Police Chief Scott Wall.
12: And I think it's fair to say his actions were heroic, and undoubtedly he saved lives.
11: The two teenaged gunmen were found dead in a car a few blocks away from a second crime scene where they shot at a landscaper, San Diego Mayor Todd Gloria.
13: My heart is with every person that is impacted by this horrific tragedy.
11: Christopher Cruz, CBS News.
6: Google is kicking off its annual developer conference today, where the company is expected to unveil new products and major updates focused on artificial intelligence. 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
14: This is a critical moment for Google, and not just because there's so much competition for AI, but also because this is the time that it gets attention from software and hardware developers around the world. They all are paying attention to see how Google is going to improve its AIs and make them easier to integrate into various different apps and devices and websites.
6: CEO Sundar Pichai is sent to deliver the keynote address.
1: Pabst is officially ending production of Schlitz, but the legendary beer that made Milwaukee famous is getting one last hurrah.
15: Wisconsin Brewing Company in Verona will brew an 80-barrel batch to close the book on Schlitz. Longtime Wisconsin brewmaster Kirby Nelson will begin the process May 23rd.
16: To be given permission to give a beer that has the implications that Schlitz had for our state is as big of an honor as I ever could hope for.
15: Nelson will focus efforts on the recipe from...

0: 1949.
1: In 1950, Schlitz was the number one selling beer in the United States. They were doing over 5 million barrels. We were in a golden era of Schlitz at that time, and so that's the recipe I wanted to replicate.
0: Greg Matzik, WTMJ News.
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2: Time saver traffic with Debbie at 610.
4: Still looking good, Vince. Northbound on 41. Maybe a quick tap of the brakes heading towards Burleigh, but overall, we are looking at a good ride. Just one broken down vehicle northbound on the Rock Freeway, right about at Layton Avenue. It is off on the right shoulder, so it's not really even causing much of an issue there. I'm Debbie Lozago with your WTMJ Time Saver Traffic.
5: From TMJ4, I'm meteorologist Brendan Johnson with your Storm Team forecast. Scattered showers, a few rumbles of thunder this morning, but coming to a close by late morning and towards midday. We'll look for partly cloudy conditions to take hold later on during the afternoon as a cold front drops in from the northwest. We'll go from temperatures in the mid and upper 70s, falling to the mid 60s by 5 p.m. And partly cloudy tonight, lows in the upper 40s, sunny and cooler on our Wednesday with highs in the low to mid 50s.
2: Milwaukee's at 70 degrees.
6: Live from the Annex Wealth Management Studios at the Avenue in downtown Milwaukee, this is Wisconsin's Morning News. 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
2: Just after 6:11 on this Tuesday morning, what a different meeting this would have been had things turned out differently in Madison just days ago.
6: Happening today on Wisconsin's Morning News.
2: The Committee on Strategic Planning and Budget for Milwaukee Public Schools meets tonight to consider Superintendent Brenda Caselli's proposed $1.6 billion budget. I say it could have been a different meeting, as the budget deal shot down in Madison less than a week ago would have poured nearly $60 million additional dollars into Milwaukee Public Schools in the coming year. That would have entirely made up for the projected deficit in the MPS budget and then some. But as we noted extensively, the deal struck between Governor Tony Evers and Republican leadership in the state legislature blew up in the Senate.
7: There are 15 ayes and 18 noes. The bill is not concurred in.
2: In the postmortem, the what happened, as many taxpayers were anxious to get their $300 checks in the mail, which was also part of the deal, everybody's pointing fingers. So Republicans have rightly pointed out not a single Democrat in the Senate voted for the bill, which would have met a major priority they have in an additional $600 million for schools across the state. Governor Tony Evers' office, you had this report this week. Was it Britt Cutaback, his comms woman? Who said, yeah, but we had a deal with Republicans.
8: They said they had the 17 votes because they put in the rebate checks. Yes. They say they wouldn't have put in the rebate checks if they didn't have the votes.
2: Yes, several of them in the Senate defected then, abandoning their allegedly promised votes, and it's their fault. Well, Republican candidate for governor and current U.S. Congressman Tom Tiffany telling WTMJ why he came out against the bill.
9: No, I would have returned all of the surplus. They were not returning all of the surplus, and I thought they should have.
2: Congressman Tiffany joined John Mercure and Julia Fellow on Wisconsin's Afternoon News Monday. So he laid out why, strategically for his campaign, why he came out publicly against it. But specifically on the issue as to whether he lobbied for the bill's defeat.
10: The Journal Sentinel reports that your aides called Republicans
11: I talked to your aides. I don't know.
9: Sure. So I talked to a couple senators about the bill. I mean, the details came very late in the game, and I wanted to know what was all in there. And once I figured that out, I was like, I'm going to go public and say that I do not support this. And I called a couple of the Republican Senate leaders in regard to that. But the three people that voted against that, Rob Hutton, Chris Kapinga, and Steve Nass, if you knew them and you said Tom Tiffany changed their minds, no, those guys are independent thinkers. They made this decision on their own.
2: So that's Congressman Tom Tiffany, the presumptive Republican nominee for governor. His entire interview with Wisconsin's Afternoon News is up on our podcast page. I don't know. I heard it live. He was a little dancey, if I may.
8: Okay.
2: On, you know, that would have been easy. No, I didn't lobby to vote against it. I was taking a campaign stance, but he didn't quite clearly say that.
8: It definitely is easier as a candidate for this to have failed, because then you can run on it and say, this is what I'm going to do when I win. Like, that's the idea behind it failing, right? Like, wouldn't that give him some ammo, if sure. you will?
2: I'll push back on that. Could he have possibly said, this is what I would have done. It would have been even better were I in there, but glad you got this.
8: No, because then, yeah.
2: You don't think that has the same teeth?
8: No, because by...
2: Because now you're not outraged. Right. You got your check in the mail and the school's got theirs.
8: Yes,
2: and,
8: right. No, this gives you something to run on. So then this will now be up to the voters to decide, right?
2: As we've said repeatedly, both sides all in, saying we think we're going to control everything next time around and we're going to get everything that we want. The MPS committee meets tonight on the budget, very different meeting than it might otherwise have been. 6:15, sports up next on Wisconsin's Morning News.
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2: Brewers could win their way into first place in the National League Central tonight after throttling the Cubs in game one of a three-game series in Chicago.
14: Yeah, I mean, it's like the A-ball tandem. You know what I mean? Back in A-ball, you did the tandem.
2: Brewers manager Pat Murphy. More on the A-ball tandem in a moment, but first to the aforementioned throttling.
15: 1-0 pitch to Bowers. And a high fly ball deep right field. This ball's way back there. That one's off the scoreboard and over it and out of this ballpark. A three-run blast for Jake Bowers. And the Brewers all over the Cubs at Wrigley here tonight. It is 8-0 Milwaukee.
2: Woo. Wind blowing out at the friendly confines, and the Brewers took full advantage. Cubs put on a couple as well, though, scoring three runs in the bottom of that fifth inning. Christian Yelich homered in the second to get things started. Brewers win 9-3. The bats, of course, worthy of a lot of attention, but the crew held the Cubs at bay with just two pitchers on the night, Brandon Sproat and Shane Drouin.
14: Our pitching staff was the name of the game. Sproat doing what he did, and Drouin, I mean, those guys are two basically rookies and guys we got in trade. So hats off to the front office for getting the right type of guy that knows what being a winner is. And, yeah, they were great.
2: Murphy, when he's happy, he calls in the front office. When he's not, he calls in the ivory tower.
8: Right? Yes.
2: So Brewers now a half game behind the Cubs for first place, and they go again tonight at Wrigley. It's a 6:40 first pitch pregame just after the 6 o'clock news here on WTMJ.
8: NBA playoffs, Western Conference Finals. Game one goes to the Spurs, beating the Thunder in double overtime, 122-115. Eastern Conference Finals start tonight. It's the Knicks and the Cavs. Where will Giannis end up? Well, the New York Times is out with its anonymous players poll. They do this with The Athletic from time to time. They'll do it with the NFL, too, just to, you know, get the take of the players, and it's anonymous. One of the questions, where will Giannis play next year? And 45% of respondents said Giannis will play with the Milwaukee Bucks. That's their prediction. 23% said the Heat. 16% said the Knicks. So that is where that is at. Those are, you know, they kind of know what's going on, right? Sometimes there's a rumor mill. There's talk in the locker room. So I don't know.
2: Take that for what it's worth.
8: Yes, yes. Right? To the NFL draft. Next year's draft is in Washington, D.C. ESPN reporting the year after that, it's going to be in Minneapolis. 2028 NFL draft will be in the Twin Cities. Finally, happening today, quarterly meetings for the NFL owners in Orlando. The Bears are expected to provide an update on their stadium. They only have two options they're going to provide to the NFL owners. Arlington Heights, which is a suburb of Chicago, or Hammond, Indiana. Those are going to be the two options they present.
2: I so want it to be Indiana, just for the jokes. And
8: I'm just saying, Kenosha County could have made a lot of sense.
2: Could have been in the mix.
8: Could have made a lot of sense.
2: Could you imagine? 6:20 on Wisconsin's Morning News.
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11: All right, we got actually a pretty good ride shaping up. 41 northbound has cleared up. We do have a little bit of a backup right through the stadium on westbound 94, just basically right in the stadium itself. But otherwise, northbound on the Rock Freeway, we do have that delay since we're down a lane right past Highway 164 with that construction there. I'm Debbie Lozaga with your WTMJ Time Saver Traffic.
8: Any lingering rain will end, becoming partly cloudy and cooler today. The high is 77, but it's going to fall into the mid-60s by late this afternoon. Tonight, partly cloudy, a low of 48. For Wednesday, sunny and cooler, a high of just 58 inland. 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
2: It's Salute to Service Week here on WTMJ. Week's worth of honors. personal mission of our Steve Scafidi to salute first responders who distinguish themselves in extraordinary ways in the community. Nominations come from people in the community. And so this week, Steve is introducing us to all the honorees, one each day, for the 2026 WTMJ and Waterstone Bank Salute to Service. We begin this week in the city of Wauwatosa and a police officer named Jamie Mose. Mose has only been on the job a couple of years, but she's already established a strong commitment to her community. Here's her story.
0: My name is Cindy Pasbrig, and I'm nominated Jamie Mose.
1: This is Officer Jamie Mose with the Wauwatosa Police Department.
0: Wauwatosa has a volunteer police reserve program where I volunteer, I do all training, and I can ride along with her when she's on duty.
3: Lieutenant Abby Pavlik with the Wauwatosa Police Department. Jamie is energetic. She's one of my go-to people when I need something. She is willing to do whatever you ask to do.
1: I work patrol and I work second shift, so we're relatively busy. It's a lot of call taking, but in our free time, traffic stops, writing reports, business checks, PR stops.
3: She always has good rapport with people on the street.
1: The little things like lemonade stands. On the nice warm days, it's always my goal to go find one.
0: She's so compassionate and shows compassion on every call she takes.
3: She has a good attitude. She likes coming to work every day. She attacks each call with energy and determination to find a good resolution.
17: Talk about the reasons you got into it and as a woman entering that sort of environment, what you were thinking about.
1: I mean, one of my main goals is to help and support the community, but I think another one of the reasons was the rise of mental health awareness. I think that's something that society is really looking into now, and I think having more people in policing who can help support that and continue to learn resources about that to give to the community is a benefit. I also think being a woman in this profession, too, brings just a different aspect to helping people on the street. You go to domestics or sexual assaults, and a lot of times there's victims who are looking for female presence. And sometimes we just have a different outlook on things and can speak to people differently. Sometimes the resolution to everything isn't always the best outcome of what you would want. Sometimes we want people to get help, and that's just people can't choose help until they choose to get help.
3: When we go to calls and we want the best outcome for people, it doesn't always happen. It's either we don't have the resources, they don't want to help themselves. We try to support them in what they're doing. They're the ones that are going to these calls and interacting with people.
1: Seeing a lot of people on their worst days, and we kind of take pieces of their worst days sometimes with us. You go call to call to call, seeing everything. But you lean on your coworkers, you get through it together. The department always offers resources. Sometimes after big calls, we do debriefs. People can talk about what happened, how they feel. Sometimes just going home and having a supportive family there to listen and there to help is really huge.
0: I admire her. I always wanted to be a police officer. I couldn't handle the stress every day. I'm exhausted after 6 hours dealing with the negativity and
17: public reaction.
0: Yeah.
17: What does being honored as one of our five Salute to Service honorees for 2026 mean to you?
1: I think it shows that I'm on the right path and doing some good things, but there's always room to grow and keep learning and different ways to support the community. And I think hearing these stories, like you said, help show people sometimes the human side of policing as well, continuing to teach the community and help the community teach us as well.
2: We want to thank Waterstone Bank and our Salute to Service presenting partner and to Mission 94, our supporting partner, for their continued commitment to honoring our first responders. The series continues this morning. Steve will reveal another nominee. When's he doing that? Like 11:30,
8: yep,
2: right?
8: Yep, sounds right.
2: So we will feature some of the stories of these first responders through the week here on Wisconsin's Morning News as well. News about your money. 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The Dow up, the NASDAQ and S&P 500 were down. Dow up 160 points to 49,686 on Monday. The NASDAQ closed at 26,091. That was down 0.5%. And the S&P 500, not a lot of movement there. 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
9: ABC News, I'm Sherry Preston. Three dead in what officials in California are investigating as a possible hate crime in the largest mosque in San Diego. ABC's Trevor Ault is there.
10: Still a very large police presence out here all over this neighborhood this morning, including one patrol officer who we just saw walking through the playground here at the Islamic Center. As we're learning about a warning phone call made by one of the suspect's mothers concerned about what he might do and how this could have been even worse if not for the actions of the security guard who died protecting the people inside the Islamic Center.
9: Police say the two suspected shooters, 17 and 18 years old, dying by suicide. At least 131 people now dead in the Ebola outbreak that is centered in eastern Congo. There are hundreds more of suspected cases, one of the confirmed infections, an American doctor. Voters in six states hitting the polls for primaries, including Kentucky, where Republican Congressman Thomas Massey faces a challenge from a candidate backed by President Trump. This is ABC News.
11: We've got some delays right now along westbound 94, about 35th Street all the way to Mitchell Boulevard. Eastbound's just slowing down coming out of the stadium interchange. Northbound on 41, going to be a little slow between North Avenue and Burleigh. Other than that, we are looking at a bit of a backup northbound on the Rock Freeway through the construction zone from just south of Highway 164 up to Guthrie Road. I'm Debbie Lazaga with your WTMJ Time Saver Traffic.
12: Storm team forecast, a high of 77 degrees today. The showers, but for Manitowoc County, are pretty much out of Wisconsin this morning. Partly cloudy skies tonight and low of 48. Milwaukee right now is at 69. And from the WTMJ Breaking News Center, the composer of that band concert piece tied to the LGBTQ history is coming to Watertown.
13: Students will get the chance to perform the piece banned by the school board after all, but not on school property. Composer Omar Thomas will conduct his song, A Mother of a Revolution, at Emmanuel Evangelical Lutheran Church for a free community performance Wednesday night. This is the second opportunity for students to perform the song outside the school district. Minocqua Brewing owner and gubernatorial candidate Kirk Bangstad has invited them to perform at his Madison Tap Room on Saturday. Jessica Gatso, WTMJ News.
14: Milwaukee County leaders say the current public safety building is no longer sustainable long-term. Supervisors and developers discussing new courthouse redevelopment plans. Aaron Hertzberg, Director of Administrative Services for Milwaukee County.
15: They'll come up through elevators to the individual floors where their court proceedings are, or down if it's on the first floor. And then there'll be bullpens or holding areas between courtrooms, again, preventing in-custodies from being transported in public hallways, which create a lot of our timing challenges, a lot of our security challenges in today's building.
14: The proposal also includes space for specialty problem-solving courts and redesigned secure transport areas.
12: Keep an eye on the roads from the air. Wisconsin State Patrol pilots will be looking for traffic violators from the skies in five counties this week, including southeast Wisconsin. They'll be on I-94 in Kenosha County today. Also monitoring major highways in Door, Oneida, and Outagamie counties. If the pilots spot drivers speeding or driving recklessly, they alert officers on the ground then to make the traffic stop.
14: The UW system is awarding bachelor's degrees to incarcerated students for the first time in more than 50 years. State officials say the Prison Education Initiative, launched in 2022, now offers classes at 11 correctional facilities across the state. Program funded through nearly $6 million in workforce innovation grants and is designed to reduce repeat offenders.
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6: Couldn't be off to a better start in Chicago. 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Sports at 6:45.
5: They tried to stop it. In San Diego, two teenagers, suspects in a shooting at a mosque, are dead, a 17 and an 18-year-old. The mother of one of the suspects called police Monday morning, said her son and a bunch of her weapons were missing. She had firearms that were gone. She said her car was missing as well. She described the teenager as suicidal and that she was most likely, or her son was most likely with a friend. She said they're dressed in camo. And she makes this phone call, and the cops start trying to find him.
7: The mother had a lot of writings from her son. A lot of it was suicidal, but some of it had hateful rhetoric. The problem is they didn't know where a shooting might occur. So they tried to track down that stolen vehicle. According to their camera technology, it pinged near a mall. They thought a shooting might happen there, so they sent officers over there. They also knew that this suspect had ties to a local high school, so they warned the school about anything happening there. And then suddenly, they had alerts about shots being fired there at the mosque.
5: Yep, and it was at the mosque that that shooting would take place. That was ABC's Trevor Ault there, the Islamic Center of San Diego. Three people killed, including a security guard whom is being credited today.
8: Police say the mosque's security guard may have prevented an even deadlier massacre, sacrificing his life as children sheltered inside classrooms nearby.
5: That's CBS correspondent Jonathan Vigliotti. So we would expect to learn more about the victims today. Those two suspects would take their own lives. Their car found in the middle of the street, and both of them with self-inflicted gunshot wounds.
6: Need to learn a lot more about those two young people who, it would appear, decided that day, we're going to kill ourselves, and this is how we're going to go out. What has happened in their lives to motivate this attack? So a lot of questions still remaining this morning. 6:38 on Wisconsin's Morning News.
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4: Now it's Debbie's turn, 641.
5: Yep, backups on southbound 41 starting at starting at Appleton Avenue, heading down towards Hampton. Northbound is slowing down from Mayfair Road up to Burleigh. We've also got delays westbound 94 as you're making your way from 35th Street all the way to Holly Road. Eastbound's backed up just as you're coming out of the stadium interchange all the way to about 35th. And northbound on the Rock Freeway, remember we're down a lane there on the construction zone that's happening between 83 and 164. Most of those delays starting just east of or northeast of Edgewood Avenue and all the way past Highway 164 to Guthrie Road. I'm Debbie Lazaga with your WTMJ Time Saver Traffic.
6: From TMJ4, I'm meteorologist Brendan Johnson with your storm team forecast. Scattered showers, a few rumbles of thunder this morning, but coming to a close by late morning and towards midday. We'll look for partly cloudy conditions to take hold later on during the afternoon as a cold front drops in from the northwest. We'll go from temperatures in the mid and upper 70s, falling to the mid 60s by 5 p.m. And partly cloudy tonight, lows in the upper 40s, sunny and cooler on our Wednesday with highs in the low to mid 50s.
4: Milwaukee's at 70 degrees.
7: Have you ever watched the news or read something online and thought, boy, this sounds familiar? Is history repeating itself? In Dallas, a lot of excitement over the World Cup, which is going to host some of the games there in Dallas. Don't forget, it's the North American World Cup, so there's some games all across the country, also in Canada and in Mexico. So in Dallas, a lot of excitement. FIFA is doing a whole bunch of stuff down there, of course, for World Cup, and they're going to unveil a new mural painted on the side of a building. But there's controversy because painters just showed up at a building downtown and started painting the side of one of the buildings in Dallas. They're painting it all blue to cover it up for now, but they're painting over an old mural.
8: Several World Cup themed murals are popping up across Dallas ahead of the games, but one has a lot of people upset because it's replacing an iconic 30-year-old whale mural in downtown Dallas.
4: You're kidding me.
7: That's interesting.
4: It's not the same guy, is it?
7: 30-year-old.
9: We have been watching this mural being painted over all week.
7: So Fox 4 with the story, you said same guy.
4: It's not the same guy.
7: Do you remember the guy's name?
4: Is it Wayland?
7: Wyland.
4: Wyland?
9: This was one of 103 murals Wyland worked on. It's called the Wailing Wall, painted in 1999 on the side of the then Texas Utilities Building to raise awareness about ocean conservation in landlocked cities.
7: Same guy, same concept, almost the same era. It was like 1997 here in Milwaukee with the Whale Wall.
4: Yes.
7: This was 1999, so there's a run. He had a good run there for a while.
4: I guess so. Everybody wanted a whale
7: wall. Right? And like here in Milwaukee, he ain't happy about this.
10: They said that.

0: they contacted us. They did not. They did not contact me. That's a lie. With a capital L.
1: Yeah, he's not happy and is going to file a lawsuit against FIFA and Dells for covering his gift. It was the same situation here, remember? He painted that as a gift, and then, of course, we removed that annex or that parking structure there by the courthouse, which sat over 43, just north of the Marquette. And he was like, hey, you know, can you even do that? There are some laws and regulations and rules about public art that we had to go through. Here's what's so interesting. It actually sounds almost identical to our situation because we still have a little piece of the whale wall up, and it sounds like they're going to do that here.
2: And after going back and forth with the North Texas FIFA Organizing Committee, they revealed a portion of the whale wall will now stay, possibly the side of this building here.
1: Okay, so they're going to keep a little bit of it, just like they did here in Milwaukee. Weiland's whale wall will continue in Dallas, at least a small piece.
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3: Brewers Cubs series off to a pretty good start. Almost instantly.
6: Timinaga's first pitch is a high drive. Deep right. How far will it go? It is off the scoreboard. Yelly is homered in back-to-back days, and the Brewers take a 1-0 lead here at Wrigley.
3: Christian Yelich had a night, but who didn't? Yelich 2-for-4 with that home run and a walk. Jake Bowers went yard as well. The Brewers used only two pitchers to make an 8-0 lead stand up, Brandon Sproat and Shane Drouin, and the crew win the opening game of the series 9-3. Manager Pat Murphy on Yelich setting the tone.
7: Yelly hitting that first ball out of the park certainly makes everybody relax. When your leader's on it, then obviously other guys fall into place.
3: Win leaves Milwaukee just a half game behind the Cubs for first place in the NL Central, so we could be in first place by tonight. Jacob Mizorowski, the probable starting pitcher for this evening, and it's another 6:40 first pitch from Wrigley Field.
1: To the NBA. If you ask NBA players where they think Giannis will play next year, they think the Bucks, at least the majority of them. New York Times has an anonymous players poll. One of the questions posed to players was, where will Giannis play next year? 45% say the Bucks. is where he will be. 23% say the Miami Heat. 16% say the Knicks. Western Conference Finals are underway. Game one goes to the Spurs. Double overtime win over the Thunder. 122-115. Eastern Conference Finals start tonight. It's the Knicks and the Cavs. Hey, WDTMJ's Eric Bilstead here, reminding you to subscribe to the Wisconsin's Morning News Podcast. We update it every day with every interview, every segment, every bit we do on the show.
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3: Time saver traffic at 6:51, Debbie.
2: Well, we got delays southbound 41 now kicking in at Good Hope Road and stretching all the way down to Capitol Drive. The northbound side is backing up just before Mayfair Road up to Burleigh. Eastbound 94, just a bit heavy from about Mitchell Boulevard all the way to 35th. Westbound from 35th Street to Holly Road is going to be a bit heavy. And then we've got some delays cropping up on the bypass now. Westbound from Loomis all the way to 60th. And then northbound from Oklahoma Avenue up to National Avenue. So give yourself a little extra time there. I'm Debbie Lazago with your WTMJ Time Saver Traffic.
1: Rain ending, becoming partly cloudy and cooler today. There is a high of 77, but it's going to fall into the mid-60s by late this afternoon. Tonight, partly cloudy, a low of 48. Wednesday, sunny and cooler. A high of 51 at the lake, 58 inland tomorrow.
3: Tuesdays with Lori. Summer months ahead, we're going to start sharing the road more and more with cyclists. In front of the program, Lori Nickel working on a column for the Milwaukee Journal Sentinel about how we do that safely. Lori, I know you're an avid cyclist. Would you share at the front end here? I didn't know this about you, that you were the victim of a hit and run riding your bike at a young age in Milwaukee.
14: Yeah, I had a paper route actually. And so I would bike, my parents are divorced. I would bike from my mother's house to my father's house to do that. But it was 27th Street on the south side and somebody just came over. I was in the far right lane. Somebody came over, hit me really, you know, bike, everything went flying. Of course, wasn't wearing a helmet and they just left. And so was lucky. But that one incident, even though I had minor injuries, that one incident affects my cycling for the rest of my life. I don't trust any driver out there ever. So,
3: well, how do we get into this conversation? Because I know most people listening probably are drivers, but not cyclists. And for many of them, a bicyclist in the road can be a frustrating moment. What am I supposed
1: to do? Or stressful.
3: Yes. Even if you're trying your best to avoid someone, if I have a right turn, do I come into here or how do I make sure that this person sees me? So what are some of the guide points that you stick to in your column?
14: Well, there are laws that protect the cyclists. And I think the number one thing that motorists need to know is that in the state of Wisconsin, a cyclist has a right to that same lane, the same roadway that you do, as long as the cyclist isn't impeding traffic two by two. If there's me and my friend and we're riding two abreast, we should drop back into single file and not impede you. But Most of the time, I will tell you as a cyclist, when I'm out there riding, there's so much debris in the side of the road. I'm trying to ride on the shoulders. I'm trying to ride in the stuff that the buses and the trucks, they kick all that dirt off to the side. That's where I'm riding. And there's so much gravel there, broken glass, a lot of trash, sometimes twigs. That stuff will, my tires are super thin. It's a road bike. It's a fast speed bike. If I ride over that, I'm going to fall and cause worse problems. So I have to come out into your lane. You, as a motorist, are supposed to either wait for me and, you know, suffer at 15 miles an hour behind me until I can move or till you can pass me, or you're supposed to safely pass with giving me 3 feet, passing safely to the left. But mostly you have to know that you should be patient and wait for the cyclist. That's the number one thing that motorists don't like. They don't feel like they need to slow down. They don't feel that a cyclist has any legal right to be in that lane, in that roadway, which actually isn't true.
1: You know, we're seeing more and more bicyclists, obviously, because it's warming up, but also noticing a lot more e-bikes and kids on these e-bikes. They almost look like little motorcycles that they're zipping around on.
14: Totally. And those motorized things are terrifying when you're on a regular trail. Believe it or not, there's a speed limit on some of the trails, like the Lake Country Trail, some other trails out there. You're not supposed to go more than, like, I think it's 18 miles an hour. The e-bikes are interesting because sometimes the people who are riding those maybe don't have a whole lot of riding experience. Right. And so they're going really fast and it can become a dangerous situation. I'm not comfortable. I treat those as motorists because you're not powering yourself and you could wipe me out if you hit me. I think that's another factor. They're almost like scooters, or, you know, so it's a motorized vehicle that has a different outlook than somebody, especially when you're going up and downhill. If I'm going up a hill, you can see me really pushing and it takes more energy. I'm going to be slow, but somebody like that can zip in and out of traffic too. I think there has to be almost new laws for the e-cyclists. We'll see what Wisconsin Bike Fed does about that.
3: I'm interested in your thoughts, Lori. Not just Milwaukee, but many communities across the state are trying to add more quote unquote designated bike lanes. Some of them are separated by physical barriers, others.
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14: I think there has to be almost new laws for the e-cyclists. We'll see what Wisconsin Bike Fed does about that.
3: I'm interested in your thoughts, Lori. Not just Milwaukee, but many communities across the state are trying to add more quote-unquote designated bike lanes. Some of them are separated by physical barriers. Others are just designated lanes. How do you find those working for you?
14: Yeah, I would love to hear what you think about that too. To me, the whole world would be better if we had a designated bike lane. It's frustrating because in Milwaukee, people are parking in those.
3: And it's kind of piecemeal. You have one for a little bit and then it's not there and then it's back on and it's over here and it's over there.
14: Exactly. And that's what we're seeing them with crashes, is that when the cyclist is unpredictable and going in and out, up on the sidewalk, into the road, onto the bike lane, that's hard for a motorist to follow. Where are you going? I need to be predictable. That's my job. But bike lanes save everything. It's just 3 feet, 3.5 feet. It gives me my own space and I know I need to be there. I gravitate towards that as much as I can and don't stay away from it because I'm hoping that you see that's my spot. The problem is distracted drivers, speeding drivers, or drivers who just don't care and kind of hate that you're on the road with them and will just, you know, wipe you off the face of the earth anyway. So please just look out for us.
3: We'd be happy to share the road with you anytime. Lori Nickel, friend of the program this morning, and look for her column in the Milwaukee Journal Sentinel. Thank you, Lori.
14: Thanks, guys. Really appreciate it.
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15: Developers planned an August groundbreaking for a 117,000 square foot industrial building in Mukwonago. The multi-tenant facility is targeted for completion late in the first quarter or early in the second quarter of 2027. Plans for a new retail building at Drexel Town Square include a larger multi-tenant retail building than previously proposed. The proposed single-story building is now to be 10,271 square feet and include a veterinary clinic and two restaurant tenants. Continental Properties proposes 14 two-story garden-style apartment buildings for its Authentics Black Hawk Ridge development in Kenosha.

0: A second and final plan commission hearing for the concept is expected in June. I'm Logan Hansen for MilwaukeeBusinessJournal.com on 620 WTMJ.
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8: Just after 7 o'clock, I'm Vince Vitrano on Wisconsin's Morning News. Tuesday, May 19th, right to Debbie Lozico for a look at our traffic.
9: We've got delays along southbound 41 from Appleton Avenue all the way down to about Hampton. Northbound's backed up from about Mayfair Road all the way up to Burleigh. We've got eastbound 94 backing up from Holly Road to 35th. Westbound from about 30th all the way to about Holly Road as well. I'm Debbie Lozico with your WTMJ Time Saver Traffic.
8: Partly cloudy skies and a high of 77 degrees today. Falling temperatures by this afternoon. Partly cloudy overnight and a low of 48. Milwaukee's at 68. And from the WTMJ Breaking News Center, today, FBI planning to execute search warrants after the deadly shooting rampage at a San Diego mosque. 3 people killed. The shooters took their own lives. News Nation's Nick Smith reports.
10: Investigators say they found the 2 teenagers dead from self-inflicted gunshot wounds in the mother's car not far from the scene of the shooting. Police also found anti-Islamic writings inside that car. So far, none of the victims or the shooters have been formally identified, but we know one of the victims was a security guard who police say played a pivotal role in preventing the attack from being much worse. Police in Los Angeles and New York City are increasing security at mosques today out of an abundance of caution.
8: The Islamic Center also had a school on site, but no children nor teachers were hurt.
11: It's back to the negotiating table in the case of a teenager charged with abducting a 7-year-old at gunpoint in Milwaukee. Judge David Borowski rejected the plea deal for 15-year-old Barry Coleman.
12: This is a heinous allegation, even for Milwaukee. It is not in the interest of justice for me to accept this.
11: Coleman faces felony charges for kidnapping, taking a hostage, possession of a firearm related to an alleged robbery, and plot-turned-abduction. It triggered an Amber Alert for the 7-year-old Jamal White, who was found 24 hours later. Both sides have a chance to present a new plea deal next week.
8: The aging public safety building in Milwaukee closer to being replaced. Supervisors got an update Monday on the county's Investing in Justice redevelopment project. Katoya Johnson, Executive Director of the Milwaukee Community Justice Council.
13: So in our old current building, there's lots of money, over, $300,000, I think, that goes into maintenance to keep this current building alive. So it's important that we stop doing the Band-Aids and actually move forward with our new building.
8: Plans include replacing the nearly 100-year-old public safety building and adding updated courtrooms and public spaces.
11: Happening tonight, a town hall on bluff erosion. Concerns at Sheridan Park. It's set for the Cudahy Family Library around 6 p.m. County leaders and community groups are expected to discuss ongoing shoreline erosion, possible stabilization efforts, and emergency funding. The meeting comes as residents have been raising concerns about erosion near the Bluff and Oakleaf Trail following the recent storms.
8: Wisconsin storm victims still have time to apply for federal relief.
6: The Small Business Administration says low-interest disaster loans remain available for businesses, nonprofits, homeowners, and renters affected when severe storms, flooding, and mudslides hit the state last August. The declaration includes Milwaukee, Racine, Waukesha, Ozaukee, Washington, and several other counties. The administration says the loans can help businesses cover payroll, bills, and operating costs tied to the storms. Homeowners and renters can also apply. The deadline to apply is June 11th. Nizer Spencer, WTMJ News.
11: Ian Watertown, the composer of the band high school concert song, will be conducted in town. Composer's coming. He's going to conduct a free community performance tomorrow night. Meanwhile, that decision by the school board to ban that song continues to draw ire of students and parents who showed up at a board meeting during the concert.
14: Thanks for censoring me. Just wanted to talk about, you know, the board's lack of...
15: That's your last warning. You'll be removed.
16: Board President Lori Hoffman slams a gavel on the table after just 15 minutes of initial public comment. The feedback was more outrage at the board's decision to prohibit a concert piece that has ties to LGBTQ history.
14: Removing this song will not protect students. It will not improve education. It will only tell vulnerable students that their existence is something adults are willing to erase to avoid criticism.
16: Jessica Gatso, WTMJ News.
8: Coming up, should the federal government get out of the airport security business? Outdoor Living Unlimited, WTMJ News Time, 7:05. 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
8: Brewers could be in first place by tonight. Sports at 7:15.
11: The White House is taking another step toward privatizing some airport security functions. ABC's Jim Ryan tells us about the launch of a new program.
23: The most recent partial government shutdown created hours-long lines at airport security checkpoints. One potential solution, says TSA Deputy Administrator Ha Win McNeil, turning the job over to someone else.
24: Privatization has always been a part of the TSA construct.
23: A new program called TSA Gold Plus would redirect federal funds to private security companies to operate checkpoints with oversight from the TSA, but only at airports that opt in. Jim Ryan, ABC News.
8: Did you even know they were still brewing Schlitz? Well, they were, but now no more. The legendary beer, Pabst, has been brewing the Schlitz recipe for some time, but they're going to be done doing that. Well, the beer that made Milwaukee famous, getting one last hurrah.
25: Wisconsin Brewing Company in Verona will brew an 80-barrel batch to close the book on Schlitz.
0: Longtime Wisconsin brewmaster Kirby Nelson will begin the process May 23rd.
1: To be given permission to give a beer that has the implications that Schlitz had for his state is as big as an honor as I ever could hope for.
0: Nelson will focus efforts on the recipe from 1949.
1: In 1950, Schlitz was the number one selling beer in the United States. They were doing over 5 million barrels. We were in a golden era of Schlitz at that time, and so that's the recipe I wanted to replicate.
0: Greg Matzik, WTMJ News.
8: Can't tell you the last time I had one, but it's been since the reboot. It's a fine macro brew.
11: Mm-hmm. Agreed. Right? Went and bought someone, was rebooted, right. Had to make sure to get a couple of six-packs, right?
8: The beer will be available at Wisconsin Brewing Tap Room beginning June 27th. 7:09 on Wisconsin's Morning News.
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9: Delays on southbound 41 continue from just before Appleton Avenue all the way down past Capitol Drive. Northbound's got delays from about Mayfair Road up to Burleigh. Heavy ride on westbound 94. You're starting to slow down around 27th Street all the way past Holly Road. On the eastbound side, just before Holly Road, starts to slow down all the way to about 35th Street. I'm Debbie Lozago with your WTMJ Time Saver Traffic.
5: From TMJ4, I'm meteorologist Brendan Johnson with your Storm Team forecast. Scattered showers, a few rumbles of thunder this morning, but coming to a close by late morning and towards midday. We'll look for partly cloudy conditions to take hold later on during the afternoon as a cold front drops in from the northwest. We'll go from temperatures in the mid and upper 70s, falling to the mid 60s by 5 p.m. And partly cloudy tonight, lows in the upper 40s, sunny and cooler on our Wednesday with highs in the low to mid 50s.
8: Milwaukee's at 69 degrees.
4: 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Here are your hosts, Vince Petrano and Eric Bilstad.
8: Appears the president and CEO of the Wisconsin Center District could be on the outs with the board that governs the district, which includes the Baird Convention Center downtown, the UWM Panther Arena, Miller High Life Theater, and not heretofore a convention center hotel. More on that controversy in a moment. First on What's Up with Brooks, Tom Dakin and Mary Spicuzza reporting in the Milwaukee Journal Sentinel, the Wisconsin Center District, that Brooks' possible termination is being discussed by district board members. Sources are telling the Milwaukee Journal Sentinel his departure would come after a roughly decade in that position and following Baird Center's 2024 expansion, which drove the campaign to develop a new hotel. It would also come nearly 2 months after the internal investigation into claims that Brooks inappropriately touched Common Council President Jose Perez was resolved. Now, you remember that whole thing.
25: The fact that you're acting that way and you want me to tell you that you pinched my butt?
26: Oh, come on. I did not do that.
25: You did too.
26: That is bullshit. No, sir, I did not do that.
8: Well, it appears the movement if what is alleged by Milwaukee Journal Sentinel to part ways with Brooks is really less about the allegation. No charges were brought against Brooks, and the board has said little publicly about it since, although Alderman Bob Bauman, who's on the board, is quoted as saying the board has put the matter to rest.

0: seems more about Brooks moving forward with that study on a convention center hotel. Not even just the much debated location for said proposal, possibly replacing the arena or the theater, but just that Brooks bothered to broach the topic of a convention center hotel and pursue that study that cost $145,000.
1: Yeah, it seemed to really bother a lot of people about that, and some calling it, it was more of a hotel pitch than a hotel study. That was the accusation that was made. They had a board meeting in the Wisconsin Center District on Friday, and Greg Marcus among those speaking, and one question that he had is, he wasn't suggesting they do this, but he had the question of, well, why not just add hotel rooms to existing hotels? Here's him speaking with I believe it's Liz Sumner. She was the chair of the board special committee.
2: Did the committee consider the idea of a 1,000-room hotel and the Hilton being a 1,000-room hotel? Was that considered as part of your analysis?
1: So his point being, why not just add to that hotel?
3: Are you saying that the Hilton would increase its size?
2: Sure, it's the most efficient way of getting more rooms.
1: Yeah, his point being that, like, why not that also be part of this? Why was it just a, let's pitch this one hotel idea and that be it?
0: The answer to that question is, as we've sort of learned, the idea of a quote-unquote convention center hotel, said property operates differently than your traditional hotel. They are expected to have lower rates, and they are expected to leave vacancies specifically for
1: the larger conventions.
0: So that, right, you don't try to book a room at the convention center hotel and it's booked up because there's something else going.
1: Right.
0: So it is a different type of property, as we're learning, without regard for whether you think there should be one or shouldn't. Marcus obviously has skin in the game.
1: Sure, of course.
0: Given that he owns hotel property.
1: Also on the board.
0: But I what's interesting about this debate over Marty Brooks and whether he should have ever even begged the question, look, Marty Brooks's job is to serve the Wisconsin Center District.
1: Correct.
0: And a convention center hotel, I think, would be very good for the Wisconsin Center District. The board that governs the Wisconsin Center District, they have to look at all of Milwaukee and Southeast Wisconsin. And I agree with many of them who say this would not be a good deal for Milwaukee writ large. You have a lot of other hotels, Marcus and others, who benefit from the convention business, and they were sold on this idea that if we expand the convention center, this will be good for everybody.
1: Yeah,
0: people
1: will
0: be staying all over the city. What are they to do then when they pull the rug out from under them and everybody just books at the convention hotel?
1: Legitimate question, but does it make sense for Brooks, who ultimately, who knows, will he end up losing his job for essentially doing his job?
0: That's the story to watch. I don't know when they meet next. I was on there trying to look for their next agenda. There's no scheduled meeting or none that I could find. So they will continue to revisit this topic. 716 Sports up next.
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0: Brewers could win their way into first place in the National League Central after throttling the Cubs in game one of a three-game series in Chicago.
8: 1-0 pitch to Bowers, and a high fly ball deep right field. This ball's way back there. That one's off the scoreboard and over it and out of this ballpark. A three-run blast for Jake Bowers, And the Brewers all over the Cubs at Wrigley here tonight. It is 8-0 Milwaukee.
0: Wind blowing out at the friendly confines of the Brewers took advantage of the Cubs. Now, they did put a couple out as well. They scored three in the bottom of that fifth inning. Christian Yelich homered in the second to get things started, and the Brewers win 9-3. Brewers now a half game behind the Cubs for first place. They go again tonight at Wrigley, 6:40, first pitch.
1: A double overtime thriller in game one of the Western Conference Finals. Spurs beat the Thunder 122-115. Eastern Conference Finals start tonight. It's the Knicks and the Cavs. And it would appear the NBA thinks Giannis is going to stay in Milwaukee. New York Times is out with an anonymous players poll. And one of the questions asked of the anonymous players poll was, where will Giannis play next year? And 45% said the Bucks. 23% said the Miami Heat. 16% said the Knicks. So we shall see.
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0: Time saver traffic here with Debbie at 722.
14: Eastbound on 894. Starting to see some delays from around 92nd Street all the way to 51st. The westbound side slowing down just west of 27th Street past Loomis. So give yourself some time there. Northbound on 4394. Backups from Howard Avenue up past Oklahoma Avenue. Westbound 94's got backups from 30th Street to Holly Road. Eastbound from about 76th Street all the way through 235th. I'm Debbie Lozago with your WTMJ Time Saver Traffic.
0: 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See how they're renovating homes and redeeming an industry. You know, We Energies had this contest to name the baby falcons.
1: Oh, yeah.
0: Mm-hmm. They nest atop the power plant in Oak Creek, and they proposed a bunch of names for the chicks derived from local media types.
1: Brilliant campaign.
0: Yes. And very you could smart. Vote on this. Yep. And one of the winning names chosen is Brian Nestnansky, named for friend of the program, chief meteorologist at TMJ4, Brian Nisnansky.
15: Good luck to you, buddy. Safe travels. I'm going to be keeping tabs on you. It's been an honor. It's been real. Thanks, We Energy.
1: Wow, it sounds emotional.
0: Niz got to meet his baby chick on Monday. Niz, how is the little guy?
16: He's doing all right. You know, and you know me, Vinny, and initially, little cynical about the whole idea, a little bit like, okay, what are we doing here?

0: You know,
1: how did I get involved in this?
0: You know, you get a bunch of news anchors and you know, weather folks or whatever, whatnot. Get their egos inflated a little bit more to have, you know, birds, you know, named after them and stuff like that. And we energies knowing that we'll all fall into the trap.
2: Oh, yeah.
0: And the publicity all for the next several weeks. So, but once I got over that, and honestly, after yesterday's moment of, you know, these are endangered species. It's really, you know, it was really a cool experience yesterday to not necessarily the whole name thing. I mean, that's cool and everything, but to be upfront and close to these, you know, endangered species chicks and, you know, be able to actually, you know, like literally be, they didn't let us hold them, but like you could touch them and stuff like that and know that they're going to be setting sail and they're going to have a tracking device that you're going to be able to see, you know. I'll tell you right now, Brian Ness Nancy is going to be the fastest and strongest. They better put
1: that's a good chance. Like, yes.
0: And, you know, this guy, you know, a couple of these birds are going to be going to Missouri for winter. Mine's going to be down in, like, Columbia, you know, down in the Amazon forest.
1: Yours is going to Daytona for spring break. You know, what's funny is, too, Mercure had a chick named after him. I think his is called Flown Mercure. Yeah. So yep. He comes in the other day and he's like, yeah, I can't wait to meet my baby chick. I'm like, Mark, this isn't Adopt a Highway. You don't get to go meet the bird, but evidently you do.
0: Yeah, and it was neat. It really was neat. And I thought, you know, there's a lot of people in that program with We Energies. And, you know, a lot of, like, very smart. I wouldn't even know what their credentials are, but they're animal folks. And they really take this program seriously. They know exactly what they're doing. They have brought back this population from which I think was in like the hundreds of peregrine falcons to now thousands and thousands of them. And they get them to come back to these nests. You know, that was one of my big questions. Like, how do you guys do it? Like, they're like, well, they really like being along cliffs of big bodies of water. If we can get kind of the highest cliff of our big on the wheat, you know, on the power plants along the shore, and we put a little box there properly facing the shoreline and stuff like that, they'll come. And sure enough, they do it every year. They've been doing this for almost 40 years.
1: Storm Team 4 Chief Meteorologist Brian Iznanski with us this morning. All right, on to the weather. The overnight rain didn't amount to a whole lot, did it?
0: No, not at all. And I mean, there's a stray shower chance this morning, but I think as far as severe weather goes, you can kiss that goodbye. But like there's just a chance of a scattered shower. So I wouldn't alter any plans or anything like that this morning. Still quite warm this morning. Temperature is going to be
1: oh, we lost Niz on the cell. That's all right. I'll finish it for him. Temperatures will be falling by this afternoon. Because we're starting out. I mean, temperatures are almost at 70 degrees here right now this morning, but they'll be dropping off by the later evening hours. And for the rest of the week, we got mostly sunny and cooler tomorrow. High of 58 degrees, cooler near the lake. Thursday looks partly cloudy with a high of 58 as well. And then next chance for showers this week would be Friday. Friday's high also 58 degrees. Coming up on 7:30 here, news about your money this morning. 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Dow Jones Industrial Average was up about 160 points to 49,686. The NASDAQ at 26,091 fell about 0.5% in trading on Monday. And the S&P 500 closed at 7403. That was off just 5 points. 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Jeff, I want to talk about the insurance environment today. What should business owners and individuals understand right now about opportunities in today's insurance marketplace?
3: Thank you, Vince. There's a unique confluence of events that have shifted the market to favor the buyer today.
1: So that sounds like good news. What factors are coming together that has set up this favorable market?
3: Number one, most insurance company financial results were very strong in 2025. As a result, rates continue to decline for many lines of business. 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
1: So, Jeff, how can listeners capitalize on what you're just talking about here?
3: Vince, you will not get the best price and terms without a solid, well-planned strategy. 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
1: So, Jeff, I am hearing you say it's important who you work with, the right insurance partner.
3: Vince, it really is. 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
1: ABC News, I'm Sherry Preston. Investigators in San Diego say the deadly attack on a mosque is being investigated as a hate crime. Three people were killed, and officials say both attackers died by suicide. More from ABC's Trevor Ault at the Islamic Center of San Diego.
2: Officials say 2 hours before the shooting happened, they received a call from the mother of one of the suspects, who said her son was suicidal, that her weapons and a vehicle were missing, and he left with a friend wearing camo. Overnight, FBI agents seen entering one of the suspect's homes as the community searches for answers.
1: Russian President Vladimir Putin beginning his visit to China today, just days after President Trump's summit with President Xi Jinping. President Trump now says he has paused a planned attack on Iran at the request of allies in the Middle East. Oil prices this morning trading over $110 a barrel for Brent crude. Six states holding primaries today, including Pennsylvania, where the governor is running for re-election. This is ABC News.
3: We got eastbound 94 backing up through the stadium interchange, basically starting at about 84th Street all the way to 35th. Back that up into Waukesha County, we got delays right past Highway F, past Springdale Road. Westbound side is slowing down from 27th Street all the way to Holly Road. We got northbound 4394 backing up right around the Plainfield curve up past Oklahoma Avenue. We've also got westbound 894 backing up out of the Mitchell interchange past Loomis, and then a few more pockets of heavy traffic all the way out towards 60th Street. I'm Debbie Lahazago with your WTMJ Time Saver Traffic.
4: High of 77 degrees today, falling temperatures this afternoon, and a low of 48 tonight. Milwaukee right now at 69. And from the WTMJ Breaking News Center, a town hall on bluff erosion concerns at Sheridan Park set for tonight. At the Cudahy Family Library, county leaders and community groups expected to discuss ongoing shoreline erosion, possible efforts to stabilize that, and emergency funding options for the area. The meeting comes as residents are raising concern about erosion near the Bluff and Oakleaf Trail following recent storms.
5: Noise complaints at The Rock may soon be resolved.
6: Franklin City leaders are expected to address noise complaints tied to events at The Rock Sports Complex Tuesday night. The Common Council will review an agreement with an acoustics company that specializes in noise monitoring ahead of two music festivals planned this month. Neighbors have raised concerns about loud music and festival noise after past events reportedly exceeded city sound limit. The meeting begins at 6:30 at Franklin City Hall. Nizer Spencer, WTMJ News.
4: Milwaukee County leaders are preparing to replace the safety building, and the initiative would eventually replace that aging facility. Ashley Adsit is Director of Project and Performance Management for Milwaukee County.
7: Our economic development team is looking at proceeding with lease agreements in the next month or so to enable us to continue on our timeline, our path, to begin to move those groups out, renovate their space, and then move court functions in so that we can prepare to demolish the public safety building, which I think everybody will be excited about when we get to that moment.
4: I think they've been talking about it for two decades. Ashley says they are looking toward 2028 to fully vacate the current public safety building.
5: Charges filed in the case of a missing woman from Beaver Dam.
8: Alexis Nelson went missing last spring after she allegedly texted her mother that she and her husband Aaron Nelson had moved to Missouri. According to the criminal complaint, Aaron Nelson then told co-workers that his wife had died of cancer. Investigators found traces of Alexis's blood and DNA on weapons found in her car, inside a garbage can, and inside a shed. Dodge County Sheriff's deputies arrested Nelson last Friday. He now faces felony charges for first-degree intentional homicide and hiding a corpse. Alexis's remains have not been found. Jessica Gatso, WTMJ News.
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3: Couldn't be off to a better start in Chicago. Who gets the start for the Crew tonight? Sports at 7:45. They don't always have to take the deal. Interesting story out of the courts here in Milwaukee is a judge rejected a proposed plea deal. Prosecutors have this guy, 15 years old now, was 14 when he's alleged to have committed the crime, Barry Coleman, charged with kidnapping a 7-year-old child at gunpoint. This was an attempt to get money from the boy's mom, whom I believe they had intended to rob first, according to the criminal complaint, but then that fell apart or for whatever reason, and they, at gunpoint, kidnapped this kid and hold him for 24 hours. Kid ended up okay. Well, prosecutors and the defense attorney for Cole said, okay, they come to the judge and say, we've got a deal. He's going to plead guilty to burglary. He'll do 10 years in prison, but we'll drop the one or more of the other more serious charges. Now, his case has been moved into adult court, so he's being charged as an adult, even though he's still a teen. The judge in the case said, no, thank you on that.
4: This is a heinous allegation, even for Milwaukee. It is not in the interest of justice for me to accept this.
3: It's Judge Borowski there. Let's hear a little bit more.
4: In jumping out of a car, grabbing a 7-year-old in his arms at gunpoint and throwing him in the back of a car, and I'm supposed to take straight robbery?
3: He said burglary before, it's robbery, but that's Judge David Borowski. And as I said, you see the cop shows and the Law and Order and all that stuff, and well, we have a plea deal, whatever, but it has to go before the judge, and the judge has to say, okay. And why do you do a deal? In some cases, it's because prosecutors are worried we may not make the case to the jury here. We might get a verdict that we wanted, so let's take something so at least there's prison time. If you're the other side, you say, well, I don't want to roll the dice on more serious things or whatever. But
2: and pleas happen all the time.
3: Yes. But as I said, the judge doesn't have to say that's okay. And if Judge Borowski is looking at the facts of the case as presented so far by the prosecution saying, you have a conviction probably here on a lot of other stuff, and what interest is it to the public here to make a deal? Either come back, as he's instructed them, with a deal that's better to the people, or else we'll go ahead and go to trial. So we'll see what happens. Both sides have a chance to present a new deal next week. 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
3: Checking in with Debbie here on the morning drive.
8: All right. Backing up on southbound 43 now, just south of Brown Deer Road, all the way down towards Bender. Back on the brakes south of Hampton down to Locust. Southbound 41, also a heavy ride.

0: side from Good Hope Road all the way past Capitol Drive, northbound from before Mayfair Road up past Burleigh. Eastbound 94, watch for backups from around Highway 16 to 164. Back on the brakes from 76th Street all the way to 35th. Westbound's backed up before 27th Street all the way to Holly Road. I'm Debbie Lazaga with your WTMJ Time Saver Traffic.
1: From TMJ4, I'm meteorologist Brendan Johnson with your Storm Team forecast. Scattered showers, a few rumbles of thunder this morning, but coming to a close by late morning and towards midday. We'll look for partly cloudy conditions to take hold later on during the afternoon as a cold front drops in from the northwest. We'll go from temperatures in the mid and upper 70s, falling to the mid 60s by 5 p.m. And partly cloudy tonight, lows in the upper 40s, sunny and cooler on our Wednesday with highs in the low to mid 50s.
2: Milwaukee's at 69 degrees.
3: A couple of items for later today in the area. Again, it's one of those situations where in both of these cases, you wonder, what year is this? You swear you've heard these stories before.
4: Happening today.
3: Well, starting Cudahy, town hall meeting on bluff erosion concerns at Sheridan Park. So they're going to meet at the library. Residents going to hear about ongoing studies, some possible solutions to some of these issues, and maybe even how they can get some money to help with this as well, some funding for this. It's been noticeable now recently because some of the recent storms we've had and some of the different rain and all that, and a lot of rain at one time. I mean, how much rain did we see in April alone? So there's some folks in the neighborhood there going through Sheridan Park and the shoreline there on the trails that are noticing this, like, this is getting worse. So they want to see if they can get in front of that and help with the erosion situation. So that's happening in Cudahy tonight. The other one is in Franklin. And noise complaints at the Rock, again, will be discussed by the Franklin Common Council tonight. So they have a couple of music festivals scheduled. They're coming up here pretty quickly, and because of that, they want to get in front of this. Neighbors are demanding that they make sure that the Rock keeps to its noise control limits where it's supposed to go. So on the agenda, the city's going to review an agreement with the Acoustics Noise Vibration Group, a noise experts group specializing in vibration monitoring. So they're going to keep an eye on this. And the mayor seems pretty confident that they can come to a place where they can address some of the neighbor noise complaints and continue to have a successful business there with The Rock.
5: How are we still doing this? Because The Rock is hardly new, all the development out there. And
3: it's been years.
5: Right. I mean, I live in Greendale, but far enough away from The Rock that I'm not directly affected by the lights or any of the noise or the traffic or things like that. But there are neighbors of mine in Greendale and then, of course, in Franklin that abut up against or are in closer proximity to the partner, and they've had their issues. And I'm generally a pro-development person, and I've said this about any number of properties. If you're looking at a cornfield right now or a vacant area, things are changing. The county is growing. There are things in development that you can count on being there. And maybe it's not what you wanted or what was there when you moved in, but development happens. That said, at the bare minimum, you ought to expect that city leaders who made the deal will hold the tenants or the developers to the promises that they made. And they heretofore just don't seem to have gotten this right with the noise.
3: So the Common Council will meet. It's on the agenda. We'll see if they can come to a happy agreement.
5: 7:44 on Wisconsin. No. I'm going to tell you, I don't care what happens
3: again,
5: at the meeting tonight.
3: Again, what year is this?
5: There will never, ever be an agreement or full happiness about any of this stuff. 7:44. Hope I didn't spoil that one for you on Wisconsin's Morning News.
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3: Brewers Cubs series off to a pretty good start, wouldn't you say? Almost instantly.
4: Diminaga's first pitch is a high drive, deep right. How far will it go? It is off the scoreboard. Yelly is homered in back-to-back days, and the Brewers take a 1-0 lead here at Wrigley.
3: Christian Yelich had a night, but who didn't? Yelich 2-for-4 with that home run and a walk. Jake Bowers went yard as well, and the Brewers used only two pitchers to make that 8-0 lead stand up.
1: That is huge.
3: Right? Brandon Sproat and Shane Drouin, a couple of names you might not even have known coming into the season, combine, and the crew wins the opening game of the series 9-3. Manager Pat Murphy, though, on Yelich, setting the tone early.
5: Yelly hitting that first ball out of the park certainly makes everybody relax. When your leader's on it, then obviously other guys fall into place.
3: Speaking of relaxing, right, Yelly coming off of that injury and wasn't terribly impressive in his first game back, and then he was out again with the back and things like that. So talk about relaxing. To see Yelich go yard in back-to-back games, a lot of folks relaxing a little bit on that. The win leaves Milwaukee just a half game behind the Cubs for first place in the NL Central. So we could be in first place by tonight, and Jacob Mizorowski, the probable pitcher listed for this evening. Another 6:40 first pitch from Wrigley Field. Come on,
1: double overtime thriller for the Spurs. They beat the Thunder in the first game of the Western Conference Finals. Eastern Conference starts tonight. It's the Knicks and the Cavs. Where's Giannis going to end up next year? Well, the New York Times out with its anonymous players poll. It says 45% of players questioned said, well, Giannis is going to be back with the Bucks. So that's what the insiders in the clubhouse, all the rumor mill talk there, right? They have the tea. Those players do. They all
3: where
1: think.
3: Where else do they think? Because interesting, yes, most think of the teams it would be the Bucks.
1: 45%. 23% say the Heat.
3: Okay.
1: And 16% say the Knicks.
3: Significantly, though, a majority saying, no, whether it's this
1: anywhere.
3: Team or that, don't think he'll be back.
1: To the NFL draft. Next year, the draft is in Washington, D.C. ESPN reporting the year after that. It'll be in the Twin Cities, that according to ESPN. And finally, happening today, quarterly meetings for the NFL owners are all going to be in Orlando doing their thing. And apparently, ESPN was reporting that the Bears are expected to provide an update to the other owners on their stadium. And they are only presenting two options, Arlington Heights, which is a suburb of Chicago, or Hammond, Indiana. So they will not be in Chicago. That's the presentation today. Of course, Kenosha County is less than 40 miles from Hallis Hall. I mean, you could have maybe thrown your hat in there, Wisconsin, but I guess we just didn't think ahead. So right now it's just Indiana or Arlington Heights for your new home of the Chicago Bears.
3: I sure hope it's Indiana.
1: It really could be.
3: It'd be delicious.
1: They're under the deadline. Apparently, according to the article, it sounds like they only have a couple of weeks left before it has to be decided.
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0: Checking in with Debbie here at 752.
3: Still have some delays along southbound 43, basically from just south of Brown Deer Road down past Good Hope Road. Then you're back on the brakes from just south of Silver Spring down to Locust. On southbound 41, backing up from Good Hope all the way past Capitol Drive, almost to Burleigh. On the northbound side, we got delays from about Blue Mound Road all the way up to Burleigh. Eastbound 94, most of your delays are going to be between 76th Street and 35th. Westbound, you got backups from 27th to Holly, and then crossing over into the county, into Waukesha County to Elm Grove Road, and then between Moreland and Calhoun. I'm Debbie Lazaga with your WTMJ Time Saver Traffic.
4: Rain ending, then becoming partly cloudy and cooler today. The high is 77, but it's going to fall into the mid-60s by 5 p.m., tonight, partly cloudy, low of 48. Wednesday, much cooler. Sunny, though. A high of just 51 at the lake, 58 inland on Wednesday. Pretty much the same thing on Thursday. 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
0: 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Combo platter for you today, Tausch. Want to touch on the draft, possibly going to Minnesota. We have Aaron Rodgers, who apparently is now bothering to show up for OTAs with his new team over there in Pittsburgh. But first, a take on the Bears. What were you reporting? They need to make a deal here in the new stadium soon.
4: So Illinois legislature, according to the article I read, wraps up at the end of the month. So if they're going to stay in Illinois, a decision needs to be made within the next week or so. And they will not be in Chicago. If they stay in Illinois, it's Arlington Heights.
0: Wouldn't it be delicious, though, if they ended up in the other proposed spot, Hammond, Indiana, Tausch?
6: It would be really fun because I think, you know, Chicago folks always love talking about, and obviously Chicago has a lot of great parts to the city. You know, I think people love going down there. And it always kind of gets that vibe that, you know, you don't know how they view Wisconsin folks. Well, Indiana and Wisconsin, they got some similarities. And now that they'd be the Indy, I don't think they'd change the name to the Indiana Bears, but it would be really funny. And I think we could really pierce them a little bit with some chants and some fun stuff that could kind of get after them on that regard. But this whole thing, they're going to end up in Arlington Heights. They are forcing the... whoever is in charge of it's the state, whatever, however they're going, Waddle and Sylvie down at our friends and teammates down at ESPN 1000, kind of brought that up.

0: they don't want to go to Indiana for all the reasons. Even though I think that deal is the best deal that they got, they're really forcing the hands, trying to get Illinois to allow them because they have all that land. They are basically going to try to do what Lambeau did with Titletown with all that land. That's their goal. Whether or not they can get it done, it sounds like they're going to kind of describe that and get that done in the next week or two. But it would be, as you said, Vinny, it would be sweet if it ended up being that they didn't want them and they had to go to Indiana.
1: I should state for the record my position on this, though. I do want a healthy Chicago Bears franchise. I think that's good for the rivalry. I think it's good for the NFL. I don't want them to fall apart or whatever. I just want to be able to make fun of them.
0: I think that's been the interesting part of this offseason because, you know, yeah, they've had a little success. We've obviously had a lot more as a franchise. But there is something, I think it is fun. It's definitely great for the league. But I've always kind of went on your side of that, Vince. It's great. I love the fact that rivalry's hot. It's great for our show. It's great for business. It's just great for a lot of things. But you forget how annoying and just relentless Bears fans are on things when they finally just get a little something, which they did. They beat us. So I agree with you, but I'm not as agreeable as I was prior to this offseason.
2: So, Taj, we're seeing video of them together again, Aaron Rodgers and Mike McCarthy in Pittsburgh on the practice field. What do you talk about? Like, the first meeting when they sit down, is McCarthy, like, pitching ideas and thoughts of what he thinks they can do? Or is that Rodgers doing that? Or is this just how do you go about when you've worked together this long already? Is that relationship so good? Or do they have to rebuild? What do you expect?
0: Yeah, it's a great question. I think the relationship obviously had a ton of positives. The ending didn't go well, but most things, if you end up staying as long as both guys did, there's going to be some issues. I would guess it's a lot of family and small talk, and then it gets right into here's what we've done, because it's been a while since these two have worked together. And in the NFL, you know, it's dog years, so it's been seven years, so it's really 50 years of real life that they probably haven't. So this, you know, their systems have changed, but I would guess they both know what each other likes, what they're going to call. And then it's more of, here's some different things that we're doing. Here's some things that we're good. Probably be some, like Mike McCarthy always told us, conflict is good. There'll be a lot of fun in the beginning of it. And then I'm sure when things start going, you'll see that conflict, which is good in building that relationship back up.
1: You know what? First thing, though, if I'm McCarthy, I'm setting some standards. This is, look, man, I'm going to be here longer than you are. We got one shot at this, and here's what I expect.
2: Lock
1: and how
2: in.
1: This is going to, like, for example, I'll call the plays. Could you go ahead and run those, please?
0: You know what? Good luck with that, because Aaron's probably looking at it saying, I'm only here for a year. I'm going to do what I want to do in that year, and then you can reset. So that will be the interesting part of how that dynamic works because, yeah, Mike signed a 5-year. He's going to be there a while. Aaron, we weren't even sure until Sunday he was even going to be in Pittsburgh. So that will be a fun dynamic relationship as it always is.
1: 7:58. Thanks, Tausch. Hey, on Wisconsin's Morning News.
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4: Developers planned an August groundbreaking for a 117,000-square-foot industrial building in Mukwonago. The multi-tenant facility is targeted for completion late in the first quarter or early in the second quarter of 2027. Plans for a new retail building at Drexel Town Square include a larger multi-tenant retail building than previously proposed. The proposed single-story building is now to be 10,271 square feet and include a veterinary clinic and two restaurant tenants. Continental Properties proposes 14 two-story garden-style apartment buildings for its authentic Black Hawk Ridge development in Kenosha. A second and final plan commission hearing for the concept is expected in June. I'm Logan Hansen for MilwaukeeBusinessJournal.com on 620 WTMJ.
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8: 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Crow Armstrong is on the move. He's running out of room. 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
1: Just after 8 o'clock, I'm Vince Vitrano on Wisconsin's Morning News. It's Tuesday, May 19th, our top story. New updates on the Monday deadly shooting in San Diego.
2: I'm Eric Bilstead. Another chance to play the song in Watertown.
11: I'm Debbie Lozaga. Southbound on 41, backing up from about 145 all the way down to Capitol Drive. Northbound is backing up before Watertown Plank Road all the way up past Burleigh. You're back on the brakes north of Capitol up past Hampton. Southbound 43 also seeing delays right past Good Hope Road. And then again, back on the brakes from Silver Spring all the way down to about Locust. Northbound 4394, you're heavy out of the Mitchell Interchange up and around the Plainfield Curve and take you all the way up to the base of the high-rise bridge. I'm Debbie Lozaga with your WTMJ Time Saver Traffic.
1: Storm team forecast a high of 77 degrees, but temperatures falling this afternoon. And tonight, partly cloudy and a low of 48. Right now it's 69. And from the WTMJ Breaking News Center, three adult men, one of whom was a security guard, were killed in that shooting at the Islamic Center in San Diego on Monday, according to authorities. ABC's Trevor Ault is in San Diego with the latest.
12: A post by the center identifying that security guard as Amin Abdullah. Police say his heroic actions likely saved lives. Sam Hamada's son was there at the school. He says Abdullah would have done anything to help the people inside.
13: He just had that kind of heart, and he always really cared.
12: Authorities say the attack was carried out by a 17-year-old and an 18-year-old. They opened fire at a landscaper, then down the street, who survived. The suspects then died in their vehicle from self-inflicted gunshot wounds. Sources say they had anti-Islamic writings with them.
1: Security guard appeared to play a pivotal role in keeping the shooting from being, quote, much worse, according to authorities.
2: Here at home, the aging public safety building in Milwaukee may be getting a new look. Supervisors got another update Monday on the county's Investing in Justice redevelopment project plan. Katoya Johnson is with the Milwaukee Community Justice Council.
14: So in our old current building, there's lots of money, over, what, $300,000, I think, that goes into maintenance to keep this current building alive. So it's important that we stop doing the Band-Aids and actually move forward with our new building.
2: Plans include replacing the nearly 100-year-old public safety building and adding updated courtrooms and public spaces.
1: Wisconsin storm victims still have time to apply for federal aid.
15: The Small Business Administration says low-interest disaster loans remain available for businesses, nonprofits, homeowners, and renters affected when severe storms, flooding, and mudslides hit the state last August. The declaration includes Milwaukee, Racine, Waukesha, Ozaukee, Washington, and several other counties. The administration says the loans can help businesses cover payroll, bills, and operating costs tied to the storms. Homeowners and renters can also apply. The deadline to apply is June 11th. Nizer Spencer, WTMJ News.
2: A judge rejects a plea deal for a 15-year-old boy charged with abducting a 7-year-old in Milwaukee. At gunpoint, Barry Coleman faces felony charges. He allegedly organized a plan to rob the child's mother, but ultimately took the boy hostage as ransom. The boy is okay. Judge David Borowski.
16: In jumping out of a car, grabbing a 7-year-old in his arms at gunpoint and throwing him in the back of a car And I'm supposed to take straight robbery?
2: Yeah, Borowski is saying no to that plea deal. The judge is giving both sides another chance to renegotiate a plan.
1: You know, we've had issues with teen takeovers and such here in Milwaukee and southeast Wisconsin. Well, this is a story out of the nation's capital, where the U.S. attorney there for the District of Columbia, Janine Pirro, is threatening to prosecute the parents of any teenagers involved in these so-called teen takeovers. Pirro said the community was outraged after a video of a violent brawl inside a Chipotle went viral over the weekend.
9: D.C. code, it is 22-811 that I am going to use to prosecute you for contributing to the delinquency of a minor.
1: Pirro said parents could face fines and jail time.
2: The composer of a band concert song tied to LGBTQ history is coming to Watertown.
17: Students will get the chance to perform the piece banned by the school board after all, but not on school property. Composer Omar Thomas will conduct his song, A Mother of a Revolution, at Emmanuel Evangelical Lutheran Church for a free community performance Wednesday night. This is the second opportunity for students to perform the song outside the school district. Minocqua Brewing owner and gubernatorial candidate Kirk Bangstad has invited them to perform at his Madison Tap Room on Saturday. Jessica Gatso, WTMJ News.
1: Coming up, owning a car starting to feel more like owning a home. 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
1: Might be news to a lot of folks that Schlitz was even still being brewed. Well, it had been. Pabst was the brewer of the original Schlitz recipes, but now they're not going to do that anymore. Yet there will be one final batch of Schlitz.
22: An 80-barrel batch that will replicate the recipe from 1949. Brewmaster Kirby Nelson.
23: We were really entering Schlitz's golden era at that time.
22: In 1950, Schlitz was the largest brewery in the United States. The 2026 version may have subtle differences, however.
23: Still going to be around 5 ABV, but with a little more mouthfeel, a little more gusto, as it said.
22: Do you want someone to grab that beer that you're brewing and say, yes, this tastes like a Schlitz?
23: Hell yeah.
22: Greg Matzik, WTMJ News.
24: When you're out of Schlitz, just ask. You're out of beer.
2: So you've probably heard the stories
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2: about home ownership being beyond the reach of many Americans. 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
25: As nice as the ad sounds,
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25: Car ownership has become too expensive for nearly 4 out of 10 Americans. They tell LendingTree that rising fixed costs, including loan payments and car insurance, make owning a car a luxury they cannot afford. A long-held rule of thumb is that your monthly auto loan payments should be no more than 10% of your income, but many car owners say that's impossible, with the average new car costing just under $50,000 and car insurance costs surging 37% since 2021, not to mention the price of gas. Sherry Preston, ABC News.
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1: 10 after 8. Debbie, what do you see on the roads this morning?
2: We got backups on southbound 43, basically from Good Hope Road all the way down to about Locust. Northbound, we have 4394 northbound at Howard Avenue. Got a broken down vehicle off on the right shoulder, and that's going to be causing a bit of a backup through that area out of the Mitchell Interchange, pretty much all the way up past Oklahoma Avenue. Westbound 894, we've got backups out of the Mitchell all the way to about 60th Street.
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1: Would have been. Had things turned out differently in Madison just a few days ago.
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1: The Committee on Strategic Planning and Budget for Milwaukee Public Schools meets tonight. They'll be considering Superintendent Brenda Caselli's proposed $1.6 billion budget. Now, I say it could have been a different meeting, as the budget deal shot down in Madison less than a week ago would have poured nearly $60 million additional dollars into Milwaukee Public Schools alone. That would have entirely made up for the projected budget deficit in MPS and then some. But as we noted extensively, the deal struck between Governor Tony Evers and Republican leadership in the state legislature blew up in the Senate.
5: There are 15 ayes and 18 noes. The bill is not concurred in.
1: The postmortem, the what happened, is getting increasingly interesting. As many taxpayers were anxious to get their $300 checks in the mail, $600 for married couples, which was also part of that deal. Everybody pointing fingers now. Republicans have rightly pointed out not a single Democrat in the Senate voted for the bill, which would have met a major priority that Democrats have, an additional $600 million for schools across the state. Now, Governor Tony Evers' office this week, when he was criticized, saying, hey, your own party didn't vote for this. Well, he said, yeah, but we had a deal with Republicans. You mentioned earlier in the week the comms person for the governor, Britt Cuddebeck.
6: She said they wouldn't have had the rebate checks in the deal had they not been told they had the votes. That they had the votes they needed, that's why it was in the deal. Otherwise, the rebate checks would not have been in the measure.
1: And several Republican senators defected, abandoned their allegedly promised votes. And so that's on them. Well, Republican candidate for governor and current U.S. Congressman Tom Tiffany telling WTMJ why he came out publicly against the bill.
7: No, I would have returned all of the surplus. They were not returning all of the surplus, and I thought they should have.
1: Congressman Tiffany joined John Mercure and Julia Fellow on Wisconsin's Afternoon News, and he laid out why strategically for his campaign, why he came out publicly against it. I think you heard it exactly there. Made campaign sense because then he gets to say that. Oh, I would have been against this.
6: Now you can run it. You can run for this and say what I'm going to do when I get into office.
1: But what about the issue as to whether he directly lobbied for the bill's defeat?
8: The Journal Sentinel reports that your aides called Republicans on the eve of the vote.
9: I don't know.
7: Sure. So I talked to a couple senators about the bill. I mean, the details came very late in the game, and I wanted to know what was all in there. And once I figured that out, I was like, I'm going to go public and say that I do not support this. And I called a couple of the Republican Senate leaders in regards to that. But the three people that voted against that, Rob Hutton, Chris Kapinga, and Steve Nass, if you knew them and you said Tom Tiffany changed their minds, no, those guys are independent thinkers. They made this decision on their own.
1: That's Congressman Tom Tiffany, the presumptive Republican nominee for governor. His entire interview with Wisconsin's Afternoon News up on our podcast page. Did you and I have the same takeaway from the full interview? We both listened live. Yeah. I felt he was a little dancy in his response to the direct question, essentially, did you lobby these guys to kill the bill? Well, you know, these guys are independent. That can be a yes or no.
6: Yeah, but.
1: And again, understanding politically why his stance was.
6: Because it could have been a more difficult campaign if it had passed. It's just

0: it's easier. It's a simpler message with it failing, because now he can run with the idea of like, look what I'm going to do. It gives you something to run on, right?
1: Because I initially thought, well, why wouldn't he want it to pass? He gets a win-win. Taxpayers got a whole bunch of money back, which is what they wanted, right? So, let me work you through my original thinking. Win-win. Taxpayers get, he gets, as a Republican, a major thing that they were looking for, paying down the surplus, giving it back to people at the same time.

0: could have been very different had things turned out differently in Madison. 8:30 on Wisconsin's Morning News.
1: So I was talking with another real estate agent who has been in the business even longer than I have, with a couple of other big name companies. 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
6: ABC News, I'm Sherry Preston. A security guard at San Diego's largest mosque is being called a hero after police say he was pivotal in limiting the attack there. Three people, including that guard, were killed, the two attackers dying by suicide. The deaths of over 130 people now blamed on the Ebola outbreak in Central Africa. Several hundred people are being checked. And ABC's Faith Abube at the CDC says one American is a confirmed case.
7: International Christian Missions Organization Surge saying Dr. Peter Stafford and his wife, Dr. Rebecca Stafford, were treating patients in the Democratic Republic of Congo when they were exposed to the virus. The third missionary doctor also came in contact with an infected patient, but officials say so far, only Dr. Peter Stafford is showing symptoms.
6: 19 reported tornadoes overnight across several states as strong storms hit the middle part of the country. Officials in Lebanon say the death toll since Israel started its attacks on Hezbollah is now topped 3,000. This is ABC News.
8: We've got delays eastbound 94, starting around 70th Street all the way through to 35th. Westbound's backed up from 30th Street to Holly Road. Southbound 43, watch for delays just south of Good Hope Road all the way down to about Locust. Northbound's cleared up nicely. We've got delays southbound on 41 from Good Hope Road all the way down to about Capitol Drive. Northbound's backed up right around the North Avenue curve up to Burleigh. I'm Debbie Lozaga with your WTMJ Time Saver Traffic.
0: 77 degrees, your high temperature today. Temps falling this afternoon into the 60s by 5 o'clock. Partly cloudy and a low of 48 tonight. Milwaukee right now at 69 degrees. 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Dow Jones Industrial Average, just a few minutes off the opening bell, is dropping. It's down 380 points to 49,305. S&P 500 is at 7,365. That's off 38 points, and the NASDAQ is down nearly 140 points to 25,952. 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
3: It was a packed house. Never have this many people come to a band concert before. I'm kidding.
4: You might not
3: I'm
4: be
3: teasing.
4: Wrong.
3: I was in band. It was never a packed house. That's all I'm going to say. The Watertown High School spring concert drew a packed audience and a loud applause for the Wind Symphony and its band director on Monday night. This, of course, stemming from that controversy with the music song. This one. Yep. A Mother of a Revolution was not played. School board ruled that it was not meeting the curriculum expectations, so it could not be played even though the band had been practicing it all year long. So as that was happening at the high school, you had the band concert, school board meeting took place. School board had a meeting, and people showed up there to give the board members a hard time.
5: Thanks for censoring me. Just wanted to talk about, you know, the board's lack of...
6: That's your last warning. You'll be removed.
7: Board President Lori Hoffman slams a gavel on the table after just 15 minutes of initial public comment. The feedback was more outrage at the board's decision to prohibit a concert piece that has ties to LGBTQ history.
8: Removing this song will not protect students. It will not improve education. It will only tell vulnerable students that their existence is something adults are willing to erase to avoid criticism.
7: Jessica Gatso, WTMJ News.
3: So, is this the end of the story? Does the story end here? We do know that the band's been invited to play for the Monacro Brewing Tap Room in Madison this weekend. Well, there's also this. Tomorrow, the original composer of the music, Omar Thomas, will be in Watertown, where students are expected to perform the piece at a local church. So that will happen tomorrow night.
4: What's so fascinating about this is this is the exact opposite of everything that those folks who voted for these school board members and for the decision that the school board made about the song. It's the exact opposite of what they wanted to happen, which was to take a controversial piece or a piece about a controversial episode in American history and not only play it, or not play it as the case were, but to highlight it explosively to a national level now,
3: right
4: here in America, that the composer, and I bet it doesn't end there. What are they going to Carnegie Hall next? You know, it won't end there. So regardless of which side of the issue you're on, and I'm not telling you what your opinion ought to be on that, but it is the opposite of what they intended to have happen here
3: so
4: in Watertown.
3: You're suggesting had they played it last night and the board ruled differently last week, then there wouldn't have been all the attention that it's gotten.
4: 99.7% of the people who are now aware

0: of this would not have been.
1: Right.
0: And they just played the thing and it was a Monday night band concert in Watertown, Wisconsin. But now the whole country knows. 8:40 on Wisconsin's Morning News. Hey, coming up next, we have Brewers 360, manager Pat Murphy. Brewers coming off a nice start to the I-94 series, beating the Cubs 9-3. Mm-hmm. And what else do we have, Eric?
1: It's Ticket Tuesday. Got a pair of tickets to give away.
0: So we'll do that after we talk to Murph. So you want to stick around for that on Wisconsin's Morning News. First, we'll update you on the roads. Debbie.
2: But of course, we have southbound on 41 backing up from Good Hope Road all the way down to just past Capitol Drive. We've also got northbound backing up from Mayfair Road up past Capitol as well, up to Hampton, technically. Southbound 43, we've got delays from before Silver Spring, pretty much all the way to Locust. We've also got eastbound 94, 70th Street to 35th, westbound from 35th to Holly Road, and delays northbound 4394. Right around the Plainfield curve up past Oklahoma Avenue. I'm Debbie Lazaga with your WTMJ Time Saver Traffic.
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1: You're not Clint Eastwood, like,
14: bro,
1: in that movie?
14: Bro, we need to get you educated. You just made my morning. 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
15: Ziminaga's first pitch is a high drive, deep right. How far will it go? It is off the scoreboard. Yelly is homered in back-to-back days, and the Brewers take a 1-0 lead here at Wrigley.
0: Brewers beat the Cubs 9-3 in that first of a three-game set in Chicago. Manager Pat Murphy on with us now this morning. Murph, I know the mantra is win tonight, and you're probably already on to that. That said, couldn't have started this series any better.
1: Right.
14: That was a great night. You played the tape of that Yelly home run. That did make a difference. Loosened guys up, and you know, it's a tough environment. They got a great ball club. Everybody returning. Put a lot of money into the team. Signed a couple huge free agents. So it's great to come down.

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6: .857 on Wisconsin's morning news. So, you know, We Energy's had that contest to name the baby Falcons. They nest atop the power plant in Oak Creek. So they put out a bunch of names there. People voted for the different names, and they were all derived from local media types. And one of the winning names was our John Mercure. I think they're calling his bird Flown Mercure. Okay, and he comes in the newsroom the other day, and he's real excited. He's all like, I can't wait to meet my Falcon chick. And I told him, you idiot. This isn't Adopt a Highway. You don't get to just come out and like meet your bird. You don't get to meet the chick. Well, apparently you do.
7: Good luck to you, buddy. Safe travels. I'm going to be keeping tabs on you. It's been an honor. It's been real. Thanks, We Energy.
6: Okay, that's Storm Team 4 Chief Meteorologist Brian Nisnansky.
8: Boy, he almost sounded like he was getting emotional there at the end.
6: He was, and he was a little bit. So Mercure is going to meet his bird, I think, next week, he told us. But I guess they all get to meet their birds. So Nisnansky said, not for nothing, but it is a serious venture that We Energies is involved in, dealing with these endangered birds.
8: Yeah, he said that the whole experience was very humbling to actually see it up close. He got to pet the bird. They put a tracking device on it to be able to follow these birds, which are endangered, like he said. He also had this to say about how far his will fly.
9: This guy, you know, a couple of these birds are going to be going to Missouri for winter. Mine's going to be down in the Amazon forest.
6: Yours is going to Daytona for spring break.
8: Yeah, so he's pretty confident.
6: Little Niz, what was it? Brian Nisnansky?
8: Yeah, there it is.
6: Yeah, yep. He's going to be a far flyer. I guess they'll be able to know. They'll track him. Mm-hmm. 8:58 on Wisconsin's Morning News.
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11: Developers planned an August groundbreaking for a 117,000-square-foot industrial building in Mukwonago. The multi-tenant facility is targeted for completion late in the first quarter or early in the second quarter of 2027. Plans for a new retail building at Drexel Town Square include a larger multi-tenant retail building than previously proposed. The proposed single-story building is now to be 10,271 square feet and include a veterinary clinic and two restaurant tenants. Continental Properties proposes 14 two-story garden-style apartment buildings for its Authentix Black Hawk Ridge development in Kenosha. A second and final plan commission hearing for the concept is expected in June. I'm Logan Hansen for MilwaukeeBusinessJournal.com on 620 WTMJ.
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8: Just after 9 o'clock, I'm Vince Vitrano on Wisconsin's Morning News. It's Tuesday, May 19th, our top story. President Trump introducing a new anti-weaponization fund.
9: I'm Eric Bilstead, a change in a criminal justice building.
8: Storm Team forecast. Sky is partly cloudy today, with temperatures falling from a high of 77 degrees through the afternoon. It'll be down to the mid-60s by early this evening. Overnight, partly cloudy and a low of 48. Right now at 69. And from the WTMJ Breaking News Center, Justice Department setting up a $1.8 billion fund to compensate Trump supporters who say they were targeted by the Biden and Obama administrations. On Monday, President Trump hailed the new anti-weaponization fund.
10: But this is reimbursing people that were horribly treated. It's anti-weaponization. They've been weaponized. They've been, in some cases, imprisoned wrongly. They paid legal fees that they didn't have. They've gone bankrupt. Their lives have been destroyed. And they turn out to be right.
8: Details on distribution aren't exactly clear at this point. The money would go to people perhaps involved in the Russia investigation or for those who were prosecuted for the Capitol riot on January 6th. Acting Attorney General Todd Blanche will oversee the fund. He is President Trump's former personal attorney.
9: It is back to the negotiating table in the case of a teenager charged with abducting a 7-year-old at gunpoint in Milwaukee. The judge in the case, David Borowski, rejected the plea deal for 15-year-old Barry Coleman.
11: This is a heinous allegation, even for Milwaukee. It is not in the interest of justice for me to accept this.
9: Coleman faces felony charges for kidnapping, taking a hostage, possession of a firearm, etc. It triggered an Amber Alert for the 7-year-old, Jamal White, who was found 24 hours later at another suspect's home. Both sides now have a chance to present a new plea deal next week.
8: Milwaukee County has long been working to replace the public safety building, aging and falling apart. Well, supervisors and developers are discussing a new courthouse redevelopment plan during a committee meeting. This was Monday morning. Aaron Hertzberg is director of administrative services for the county.
12: They'll come up through elevators to the individual floors where their court proceedings are, or down if it's on the first floor. And then there'll be bullpens or holding areas between courtrooms, again, preventing in-custodies from being transported in public hallways, which create a lot of our timing challenges, a lot of our security challenges in today's building.
8: The proposal also includes a space for specialty problem-solving courts and redesigned secure transport areas.
9: Storm victims here in the state still have time to apply for federal relief.
13: Small Business Administration says low-interest disaster loans remain available for businesses, nonprofits, homeowners, and renters affected when severe storms, flooding, and mudslides hit the state last August. The declaration includes Milwaukee, Racine, Waukesha, Ozaukee, Washington, and several other counties. The administration says the loans can help businesses cover payroll, bills, and operating costs tied to the storms. Homeowners and renters can also apply. The deadline to apply is June 11th. Nizer Spencer, WTMJ News.
8: The composer of that band concert song in Watertown, tied to the LGBTQ history, is coming to that community.
6: Students will get the chance to perform the piece banned by the school board after all, but not on school property. Composer Omar Thomas will conduct his song, A Mother of a Revolution, at Emmanuel Evangelical Lutheran Church for a free community performance Wednesday night. This is the second opportunity for students to perform the song outside the school district. Minocqua Brewing owner and gubernatorial candidate Kirk Bangstad has invited them to perform at his Madison Tap Room on Saturday. Jessica Gatso, WTMJ News.
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14: An 80-barrel batch that will replicate the recipe from 1949. Brewmaster Kirby Nelson.
15: We were really entering Schlitz's golden era at that time.
14: In 1950, Schlitz was the largest brewery in the United States. The 2026 version may have subtle differences, however.
15: Still going to be around 5 ABV, but with a little more mouthfeel, a little more gusto, as it said.
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15: Hell yeah.
14: Greg Matzik, WTMJ News.
16: When you're out of Schlitz, just ask. 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
8: 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The S&P 500 at 7,363 is down about 40. 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
3: Brewers could be in first place by the end of business later tonight as they take on the Cubs in a second of a three-game set. 9-3 winners on night one. A wild game from Christian Yelich.
4: The 0-1, and Yelich a fly ball down the left field line, and it is going to be a fair ball. It lands and then kicks into foul territory. One run is in. Stopping at third is Contreras, and Yelich with a bloop double to add to the lead. It is 9-3 Milwaukee.
3: Also got the scoring started, did Yelich, with an early home run. Pretty much everybody with a nice game, Jake Bowers specifically.
4: 1-0 pitch to Bowers. And a high fly ball deep right field. This ball's way back there. That one's off the scoreboard and over it and out of this ballpark. A three-run blast for Jake Bowers. And the Brewers all over the Cubs at Wrigley here tonight. It is 8-0 Milwaukee.
3: Tonight's game is 6:40. First pitch. Our coverage begins just after the 6 o'clock news here on WTMJ.
5: WTMJ Time Saver Traffic. Other than your typical slowdowns in the construction areas, looking good on the roadways at the moment.
3: Your WTMJ 5-day forecast. High of 77 degrees, but temperatures will be falling this afternoon down to the mid-60s by early this evening. Then skies turn partly cloudy overnight with a low of 48. For Wednesday, mostly sunny and cooler, 51 lakeside, 58 inland. Pretty much a carbon copy for the next day. Skies partly cloudy with a high of 58. Friday, mostly cloudy, chance of showers in the afternoon and evening hours. And for Saturday, partly cloudy, now looking like a high of 65 degrees. Right now, Milwaukee at 69.
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0: Right now in Washington.
1: Happening today.
0: Happening as we speak, actually, on Capitol Hill.
2: Beyond that, there will be full transparency, and I commit to you that beyond the
0: Acting Attorney General Todd Blanche is on Capitol Hill for his first congressional testimony. It comes at a very interesting time. The DOJ faces scrutiny over a more than $1.5 billion fund to compensate allies of President Trump, who believe that they were targeted politically. This comes from a lawsuit originally filed against the IRS for leaking the president's tax returns back during his first administration. Now there's been a settlement. Critics say this is unprecedented. Joining us now live from Washington, and we should point out she will continue to do so, CBS White House reporter Olivia Rinaldi. Good morning, Olivia.
3: Good morning, guys.
0: What do we know about this resolution, where it goes from here, this anti-weaponization fund?
3: Yeah, this is really unprecedented. So the president had sued the government, the president suing his own government over the release of his tax records. This had been released, a couple of years ago. And so he was in this lawsuit. It was a $10 billion lawsuit. And then he asked the judge to dismiss it. And after he asked the judge to dismiss that lawsuit, the DOJ said that they would formally apologize to the president and then create this commission. And the amount of money that this commission fund now has is $1.776 billion. So a representative figure there, 1776 for the president. Of course, this is the big two America 250 year as well. But notable that the president that the DOJ created this fund. There is five members that are supposed to be on this commission, and it'll be led by the Attorney General, Acting Attorney General, Todd Blanche at the moment. And what they will do is essentially give these funds, taxpayer funds that is in this new fund that they've created, to people who have, quote, suffered weaponization and lawfare at the hands of the Biden administration, the Biden Justice Department. There's a lot at play here. This is really unprecedented for an administration to do this. Now, the Trump administration has pointed to an Obama era fund that was created for farmers who had, basically like almost reparations in that case. But that was created by a judge. This is created by the Justice Department and an acting attorney general who was the president's former personal attorney, and for something that is so clearly focused on the president and something he has talked about very frequently, which is the weaponization of the Biden Justice Department, or the perceived weaponization of the Biden Justice Department against the president. The concern here is who's eligible for these funds. Because yesterday, our CBS White House correspondent, Nancy Cordes, asked the president, will it be going to some of the rioters from the January 6th Capitol, people who were prosecuted under the Biden administration? And President Trump said, I do believe there has to be compensation for people that were destroyed. You have families absolutely destroyed, and it's going to be determined by a committee of people who are respected and very brilliant at what they do. So we're in the early phases of this committee being created. I know Deputy Attorney General or Acting Attorney General Todd Blanche is on Capitol Hill right now answering questions about this, because not only have there been Democrats who have questions, but also Republicans who are asking what this really serves, especially given the fact that they're taxpayer funds that they are using.
4: I think what's interesting is what you said about this committee that will ultimately be deciding who gets the money. I think Americans can agree upon if someone has a rightful claim to have been unjustly prosecuted or targeted by one administration or another, that they're entitled to something. But that typically, as you alluded to, would go through the courts, a legal process. Mm-hmm. This is an entire apparatus that is outside of that system.
3: Certainly is. And actually, the fund itself ends on December 2028. Well, guess who would presumably be leaving office around that time would be the president. If it maybe were to continue over to the next administration, whoever that would be, I guess you could make an argument that it would be a nonpartisan thing. But at this moment in time, given the fact that the fund would be this extraordinary amount as well, I mean, 1.776 $7.76 billion. Obviously a lot of money, but when you're talking about some settlements that people get from the government, they're within the $1 million range. You know, there's some figures I don't want to speak out of turn, but for people who have settled with the government under this administration so far, they've been in just, you know, kind of the $1 to $5 million range. Nothing major. $1.6, $1.7 billion. That's a lot of money. And a lot of people who, you know, could potentially get that money under the auspices of what this administration is proposing.
4: CBS News White House reporter Olivia Rinaldi is with us. We're streaming live on YouTube if you want to watch in. Let's turn our attention to Iran. I don't know what to make of the president's latest conversation about, well, there was a, we were ready to attack. There was a quote unquote scheduled attack, but now I've backed off of that because negotiations seem to be going well.
3: Yeah, it's, look, it's a good question because there's been obviously just a lot of questions about what is the next step here, because there have been notes passed back and forth, kind of memorandums of understanding that have been rejected really by both sides. We know as the president was coming home from China last week on Air Force One on Friday, he told reporters he did receive the latest note. He found it to be unacceptable. In part of the note, there was a question about a 20-year moratorium on producing enriched uranium, which would be a pretty big concession by the Iranians. And the president said, I'm just not open to that at the moment. So the question is, what does he want? And what does this look like going forward? If there's no deal to be had and there's no nothing you're open to at the moment, then military strikes would seemingly be the next thing. Well, the president seemed to confirm yesterday he was planning to do it. He was planning to do strikes today, but said that he's paused it for the next 2 to 3 days because he was told by three leaders in the region, I believe it was Qatar, Saudi Arabia, and the UAE. Yeah, that's right. Those three, that they are close to a deal, that there are serious negotiations going on. Question is, who's having these serious negotiations? Because I don't believe we have representatives in the region right now. There isn't back channeling diplomacy happening between the Pakistanis who were in Tehran over the weekend, having those conversations with the Iranians and trying to get everyone on the same page. But at this moment, really questions about what is the path forward. Also, the president telegraphing what he is willing to do next, which is military strikes. So we're at a weird moment right now in this war because we're in its 12th week. There is a ceasefire. You remember the president does not have congressional approval to go forward with more of these strikes at this moment, although it does seem like he's willing to just blow past that. And really at home, we have CBS News polling that is showing that Americans are feeling confused, concerned, stressed, angry about the war and how it's impacting their finances.
0: And then there's the ballroom. Do we still, are Republicans still making headway and trying to figure out a way to fund that?
3: Yeah. Well, over the weekend, the Senate parliamentarian actually struck down this stature that would put this $1 billion worth of funding into this latest congressional proposal because, you know, they were asking for about $1 billion under the cover of it being a Secret Service upgrade. And there is an argument you could make there, but the Senate parliamentarian struck it down. So they're going to have to revise that, probably lower the price tag, I would imagine, if they want to get this passed in the latest round of funding. But there's a lot of votes that are expected later this week. So we're watching it closely. It remains to be fluid. The president, even though he said this ballroom was going to be paid by, you know, private donations, at this point, it does seem like he is asking for a lot of money from congressional Republicans on this.
4: Well, good news that you're going to continue to be with us, Olivia. Eric and I have talked about this week as CBS News will end its radio news production, but it's certainly not done doing the news, and you will be a part of the team there at CBS moving forward, and thus will continue to join us on Tuesdays, yes?
3: Yeah, happily. I'm not going anywhere.
0: Well, we got a couple of very nice texts asking specifically about you on Tuesdays. So
4: they were concerned.
3: Yeah, oh, that's so nice. Yeah. That's so kind.
4: Oh, glad to have you with us this and every Tuesday moving forward. Olivia Rinaldi, CBS News White House reporter. Thanks, Olivia.
3: Sounds good. Bye.
4: 920 on Wisconsin's Morning News.
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0: Got a couple of happening todays later on today, but first this story. Have you ever watched the news or read something online or in the paper and you're like, that sounds familiar. Where it almost seems like history is repeating itself.
4: Oh, all the time, especially right? In this town. don't we just pick old scabs around here all the time?
0: That's like, funny.
4: Didn't we already do this? Didn't we decide this 5 years ago?
0: In Dallas. Lots of excitement over the World Cup. So as you may or may not know, World Cup is coming to North America, and Dallas is one of the big cities that's going to host some of the games that's coming up here in the next month. It's coming quickly. So lots of excitement in Dallas. Well, FIFA is going through the process. It's unveiling new murals and doing a lot of fun stuff around the city. And so they're painting the side of a building in downtown Dallas. But there's controversy because they're painting over an old mural. So here's how it sounds on the TV.
6: Several World Cup themed murals are popping up across Dallas ahead of the games, but one has a lot of people upset because it's replacing an iconic 30-year-old whale mural in downtown Dallas.
0: So does that sound familiar to you?
4: You've got to be kidding.
0: So that's Fox 4 with the report. All right, got to get to the on-scene reporter.
7: We have been watching this mural being painted over all week.
0: Yes, and it is the same painter, for those who remember, the whale wall here in Milwaukee. You actually were close on remembering his name.
4: I call him Whalen before. Yeah. I think that was a conglomeration with the whales.
0: Close enough.
7: This was one of 103 murals Weiland worked on. It's called the Whaling Wall, painted in 1999 on the side of the then Texas Utilities Building to raise awareness about ocean conservation in landlocked cities.
0: So it was around here in 1997 when he did that. There it was, 1999. I mean, they were kind of going through this everywhere. It sounds like I didn't realize how many places he had painted these whales as a gift to the people. Right.
4: Now, we had a little bit different situation here in Milwaukee because

0: We didn't paint over the wall. We didn't tear down the wall. We tore down the building, the structure that it was on.
1: But you may recall, he was not happy about
0: it. I know. I'm sorry, man. We're not keeping the courthouse annex just because you painted it.
1: Well, he wasn't happy then. He's not happy now.
2: They said that they contacted us. They did not. They did not contact me. That's a lie. With a capital L.
1: So he's fighting back saying, hey, you can't just blow up art. Now, this is a fascinating...
0: Can't you, though?
1: I mean,
0: unless he had some sort of agreement because he donated it or whatever. Okay.
1: It's a gift. How does that play into this?
0: Do we not have any other walls in Dallas? I mean, again, our building was coming down.
1: If you may recall, how did we end up with that situation? So the building came down. I think everyone agrees it looks gorgeous now with the... It was only there for 9 years. Did you know that?
0: Would no,
1: you
0: have guessed I thought that was there my entire life.
1: I, me too. First time I saw it, I thought there was an aquarium.
0: I grew up here. I thought it was there forever.
1: I thought it was an aquarium.
0: I thought the wall was there before the courthouse.
1: Well, so if you recall, there is still a little tiny piece. If you're looking for it, you can see it along the wall there underneath the courthouse on the highway there. You can see like a little Weiland thing and like his signature and like a little piece of what was the mural. Well, I guess they're going to do the same thing in Dallas.
3: And after going back and forth with the North Texas FIFA Organizing Committee, they revealed a portion of the whale wall will now stay, possibly the side of this building here.
1: So they're going to keep a little bit of it.
0: The same thing.
1: It's the exact same story, but this time.
0: We'll keep a piece.
1: Moving on to stories that just seem to keep coming around. In Franklin, the Common Council will meet tonight to address...
0: Wait. Stop me if you've heard this before.
1: Noise complaints at the Rock Sports Complex. Right. Yes. Two music festivals are scheduled later this month at the Rock, and the city says it's bringing in noise experts to help kind of figure out if they can monitor the sound, because they've done this before, and the city and residents who live by there say, hey, you're going over allowed decibels.
0: It's not what we agreed to, not what you promised us.
1: So as part of their agenda tonight on the meeting is the city's going to review an agreement with JPM Acoustics Noise Vibration, a noise experts group that specializes in this type of monitoring. So they're going to look into this and see what we can do to make sure that the neighbors are more content with the situation.
0: I know it's got to be more complex than this and when you look at sound design, but can't you just turn it down a bit? Can't you just turn it down a little bit?
1: It's like sound like me.
0: And then everybody's okay.
1: Talking to my son.
0: Turn it down a little bit. Coming up on 9:30 here on Wisconsin's Morning News.
4: 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A lot of people get it. A lot of people don't know exactly how they got it. What are the common causes of back and neck pain?
5: Back and neck pain are one of the most common conditions that people see doctors for. The usual or most common types of reason for it are going to be things like muscle strain and spasm, injuries resulting from falls, and then a lot of symptoms can come from degenerative conditions as well.
4: So what types of back and neck issues does your team treat?
5: We treat a very wide variety of conditions. Some of the simple things like we mentioned with sprains and strains. We also treat patients with disc herniations, pinched nerves, spinal stenosis. 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
4: So what should people do when they are experiencing pain in their back or in their neck?
5: Many types of conditions will settle down or go away with time. 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However, if the pain is very bothersome, it's worth seeking care. Household activities can be helpful, avoiding bed rest, using ice, heat, topicals, and over-the-counter medications if your doctor says it's okay. If the pain is running down your arms or legs and there's weakness or there's other neurologic symptoms, those are reasons to see a doctor more quickly.
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5: 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We follow very evidence-based medicine to get patients their best outcomes in an individualized way.
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5: ABC News, I'm Sherry Preston. Democrats on the Senate Appropriations Committee today have been questioning Acting Attorney General Todd Blanche about the $1.7 billion fund set up to help those who say they've been targeted by the Biden administration. This is Chris Van Hollen of Maryland telling Blanche.
6: Yesterday, you created a $1.8 billion slush fund to dole out taxpayer dollars to the president's supporters, including those who attacked this Capitol on January 6th. That is pure theft of public funds.
5: The fund was set up as a part of an agreement in which the president dropped his $10 billion lawsuit against the IRS over the leak of his tax returns. The World Health Organization Director General saying today he is openly worried about the scale and speed of the Ebola outbreak in Central Africa. It's killed more than 130 people so far. Police in San Diego investigating Monday's deadly shooting at the largest mosque in that city as a hate crime. This is ABC News.
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8: From the WTMJ Breaking News Center, 13-year-old was rescued from a house fire, 44th and Feebrants, early this morning.
9: Dispatcher, 44th Street Command. We have one line lane working. We have the occupant that was trapped inside.
8: Police and emergency responders, courtesy of Broadcastify fire crew, said the teen was trapped on the second floor, rescued through a window. Fire started on the first floor of the home. Nobody hurt. Cause remains under investigation.
7: Happening today, a town hall on bluff erosion concerns at Sheridan Park. Going to be at the Cudahy Library. County leaders and community groups expected to discuss ongoing shoreline erosion, possible stabilization efforts, and some emergency funding. The meeting comes as residents have been raising concerns about erosion near the bluff and Oakleaf Trail following the recent storm.
8: Charges filed now in a case of a missing woman from Beaver Dam.
10: Alexis Nelson went missing last spring after she allegedly texted her mother that she and her husband Aaron Nelson had moved to Missouri. According to the criminal complaint, Aaron Nelson then told co-workers that his wife had died of cancer. Investigators found traces of Alexis's blood and DNA on weapons found in her car, inside a garbage can, and inside a shed. Dodge County Sheriff's deputies arrested Nelson last Friday. He now faces felony charges for first-degree intentional homicide and hiding a corpse. Alexis's remains have not been found. Jessica Gatso, WTMJ News.
7: 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Everything in the red. The Dow is off 151. The NASDAQ down 331. That's more than 1%. And the S&P off 59.
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7: WTMJ Time Saver Traffic. 94 eastbound, Highway 16, through the zoo and into downtown. A little bit of a slowdown by the stadium, but otherwise you're good to go. Same thing with the construction on 4145. You'll get through it. It just might slow you just a bit. Otherwise, no issues.
8: Your WTMJ five-day forecast. High of 77 degrees, but we'll be falling into the mid-60s by early this evening. Skies partly cloudy overnight and a low of 48. For Wednesday, mostly sunny. High 51 lakeside, 58 inland. Thursday, partly cloudy with similar temperatures. Friday, mostly cloudy. Chance of showers in the afternoon and evening hours. High 58. And looking ahead to the weekend, partly cloudy on Saturday with a high of 65. Milwaukee temp at 69.
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8: On Wisconsin's Morning News, appears the president and CEO of the Wisconsin Center District, Marty Brooks, could be on the outs with the board that governs the Wisconsin Center District. That includes the Baird Center, that's Convention Center downtown, UWM Panther Arena, Miller High Life Theater, and not heretofore a Convention Center hotel. More on that whole deal in a moment. But first on What's Up with Brooks. Tom Dakin and Mary Spicuzza reporting in the Milwaukee Journal Sentinel that the Wisconsin Center District may be working to terminate him. Brooks' possible termination is being discussed by district board members. Sources are telling the Milwaukee Journal Sentinel his departure would come after roughly a decade in that position and following Baird Center's 2024 expansion, which drove the campaign to develop a new hotel. It also would come nearly 2 months after an internal investigation into claims that Brooks inappropriately touched Common Council President Jose Perez was resolved. You remember that whole thing.
13: The fact that you're acting that way and you want me to tell you that you pinched my butt.
14: Oh, come on. I did not do that.
13: You did too.
14: That is bullshit. No, sir. I did not do that.
8: Well, it appears the movement, if what is alleged by the Milwaukee Journal Sentinel to part ways with Brooks, is really less about that allegation at this point. No charges were brought against Brooks, and the board has said little publicly about it since, although Alderman Bob Bauman, who's on the board, is quoted as saying the board has put the matter to rest. It seems it's more about Brooks moving forward with this study on the Convention Center Hotel, not even just the much-debated location for said proposal, possibly replacing the arena or the Milwaukee Theater, but that Brooks even dared to broach the topic of a Convention Center Hotel at all and pursue the much-discussed study then that cost $145,000 and then was panned by the governing board. So I think that's interesting.
7: There is some frustration over some accusations that it was more of a hotel pitch than it was a hotel study as well. And Greg Marcus, who's on the board, so this was on Friday, also asked, well, what about other ideas? And he wasn't saying that this should happen because it's a Marcus hotel, but he said, why not just add or propose this, but why not just add more rooms to hotels nearby?
15: Did the committee consider the idea of a 1,000-room hotel and the Hilton being a 1,000-room hotel? Was that considered as part of your analysis?
16: Are you saying that the Hilton would increase its size?
15: Sure, it's the most efficient way of getting more rooms.
7: That's him speaking with the Liz Sumner. She was the board of the special committee, basically just saying, what about other thoughts? Not saying that they should happen, but has that been discussed? So the idea of a hotel study versus just pitching the one.
8: Well, I think it's worth pointing out here that what we've learned through this process, everybody always says, well, what's a convention center hotel? Don't you have a hotel across the street? Don't you? that what we've learned through this process is the idea, at least in the business, of a convention, a quote-unquote convention center hotel is different than perhaps the Hilton even operates now as it currently stands. The idea is the purpose of the hotel is to support the convention business, and therefore there are different ways that it may operate, including, but not exclusively, keeping a set number of rooms always available, not filling those rooms because those need to be available for whatever's going on
7: for the convention
8: at the convention center.
7: All the people coming.
8: Which is why they always argue, well, a convention center hotel needs some public funding for that because they operate under a difference, not always going with the market rates or different things like that. So I do think, in fairness to the conversation, you have to look at a quote-unquote convention center hotel as being a different type of entity without regard for whether or not you think there ought to be one. I think Greg Marcus has a good point, and granted, he has skin in the game.
7: Sure.
8: He's got not just the Hilton, but multiple hotels.
7: He's also on the board, though.
8: And he's on the board. Yeah. So I do think what you also have to consider is, as president and CEO of the Wisconsin Center District, Marty Brooks' job is to take care of the Wisconsin Center District. And I think a convention center hotel would be great for the Wisconsin Center District and for the Baird Center. The governing body who oversees Marty Brooks as president and CEO, they have to look. They're coming from different places. There are people on there from the Milwaukee Common Council. Mm-hmm. I think Wauwatosa has a seat. Other city leaders and community leaders. And they have to look at the region. And regardless of what maybe is best for this particular facility, what's good for Southeast Wisconsin? And I think those are different things. I don't think a convention center hotel is great for the city of Milwaukee writ large, particularly people like Marcus or take any of the other hotels that have come up in the last 10 years or so. I mean, how many? New hotel here.
7: Sure seems like there's a lot, yeah.
8: Yes, and many of them were promised, hey, when we expand the convention center, we take your hotel motel room tax and we're going to invest that money into expanding the convention center and all this new business is going to come here and that's going to be great for your business because everybody's going to be staying at your hotel. Well, if you plop a 600 some room hotel right next door to the convention center, they're all going to go there.
7: Is it fair to say, though, that sounds that Marty Brooks's job is, I don't know if it's on the line, but is being discussed. Is it fair to say he was just doing his job?
8: I would think I would make that argument. So I seem to be talking out both sides of my mouth. What I am saying is Brooks did his job, but there's a reason that you have this oversight board.
7: Right, right.
8: And they say, okay, thank you for that. Thanks for this extra information, because you don't want to be making decisions about these things in a vacuum without all of the facts in front of you. We did the study. The study said, yeah, the convention center would benefit from this. Okay, that's one of the factors we'll consider. Thank you. We know that now, and this is exactly how much, and we'll factor that in. But as the oversight board, we'll take that under consideration. We'll let you know someday when we're ready to do that.
7: And it sounds like that's kind of where it's at right now. Yeah. It's someday maybe we'll discuss it.
8: So we'll see what happens with Brooks moving forward. It's Milwaukee Journal Sentinel who's reporting that. The article is up this morning. If you want to check it out, by Dakin and Spicuzza, 9:44 on Wisconsin's Morning News.
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8: I'm 46 on Wisconsin's Morning News. Had a really interesting conversation this morning about artificial intelligence, and I started the story with the teenager that I was speaking with this week, college age student, and what he told me, just be ready for it. So think of someone 18 to 20 years old, okay? And he said he refuses, whenever it can be avoided, sometimes you can't, you're using a particular search engine or whatever, but whenever it can be avoided, he deliberately tries not to use artificial intelligence, says he doesn't want to plug something into a chatbot or whatever. And he said his reason is because it's inherently immoral. And it's not in his own best interest to contribute anything to companies that are designing and advancing a technology that he believes, truly believes, will ultimately destroy humanity. And his timeline is inside 20 years.
7: Oh.
8: That eventually, just like in the movies, AI becomes fully self-aware, okay, begins to decide humans are a threat to its own existence, and then begins to take over the planet. Now, roll your eyes at that if you like.
7: I don't know. You've said that out loud before, too, if I recall.
8: I have. There are some indications, even the inventors of this technology, Elon Musk among us, or among them, having said, there's a chance, I think his line was, there's a chance, and it's better than zero, that AI destroys us all. He's making this stuff. Okay, so we didn't pull that out of thin air, but roll your eyes at the idea that within 20 years, it's going to destroy humanity. Go ahead if you want. I just bring that up because that is the zeitgeist permeating some parts of this generation, Generation Z. And what was fascinating to me is it perhaps serves to explain the reaction that we are seeing at a number of these commencement ceremonies.
7: Right. We're seeing people talking about AI, commencement speakers, and then they're getting booed by the graduating students.
8: Yes, let me play this quick piece. It's only about 30 seconds. This is ABC's Sophie Flay.
21: For Gen Z graduates, AI anxiety may be reaching a boiling point.
22: It was the architects of artificial intelligence. Interesting.
21: The former CEO of Google was booed multiple times while discussing artificial intelligence during a commencement speech at the University of Arizona this weekend.
23: Artificial intelligence is the next industrial revolution.
21: And at this commencement speech at the University of Central Florida, a real estate executive was booed for mentioning AI.
8: Like that again. Sophie Flay from ABC reporting mentioned AI and got booed.
7: Boo.
8: Boo.
7: Whether or not these grad students who are booing think the world is going to be taken over in 15 years,
8: it could be. I think that's probably fewer of them.
7: Right. It's more so of concern of, is this actually good for the economy, for the job market, for us? You know, all of these things, we're being told that AI should be used. That's right. We are all being told this, and there's some pushback as to why. What's the why here? Is it just because big tech is going to make a ton of money? Or is there actually good for humanity that we are all in on AI? I think that is probably the larger reason for the boo, that and the jobs. The fact that it seems like it's going to be a lot more difficult for someone to get a job.
8: I do love that about this generation. It seems to be the polar opposite of the previous generation, the millennials, who were largely rules followers and just, oh, we have to do what we're told. Where these guys are like, I didn't ask for this. Who's making money off of this? Where did this come from? Why do we have that? They're curious and skeptical about everything. I think that's good and healthy. I don't go so far as to think we only got 20 years left. I'd start living my life a little bit differently. Wouldn't right? be all right.
7: But I mean, they're

0: Go ahead.
1: But the other point I wanted to make is if you're one of these Gen Xers or even a later millennial who's coming and speaking at these things, if you're wondering or shocked off the podium by the fact that they didn't want to hear your message about AI, you haven't been paying attention to this generation.
2: Right. You have to
1: start, regardless of what you think about where they're at with this. This is the workforce of the future, and many of them are rejecting this technology that employers will be telling them they must be adept in using. Kind of sets up an interesting dichotomy.
0: Right. Well, how many of us are using the technology without even realizing
1: it? Wow, there's a lot of that,
0: too. Or relying on it, you know. There's that aspect as well.
1: Well, I joked, and you made fun of me for reading the text when we first talked about this, but I was a little bit harsh in my initial reaction, which was, okay, y'all can boo, but probably many of you used AI to write your paper for the final thing or to study for your exam or to do whatever. And guess what? I don't need Google Maps to find my way home from the post office, but y'all do. So you need this technology more than me. Now, that was meaner than it needed to be. And I don't think it's that simple. But
0: you sent to me. It was
1: being a skeptical,
0: it's pretty spicy.
1: A little spicy. 9:52 on Wisconsin's Morning News.
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1: I'm 55 on Wisconsin's Morning News. Did we lose the feed from the Senate testimony today?
0: I turned it off. I'm sorry. I had it up on my machine.
1: Well, because... who is it? Acting AG Blanche was testifying before a Senate committee, and a member of the committee is Senator John Kennedy from Louisiana.
0: Yes, yes.
1: I don't know why lately, but a lot of his stuff has been crossing my feeds. I think, I don't even know if it's from him. I think it's other watchers who capture these exchanges that he has with people who are called to testify before his committee. And he's a Republican, and what he likes to do is grill off topic, usually, just whoever's been called to testify, and impugn the legitimacy of their testimony by reading things that they have posted previously on social media. But he's got this amazing

0: post that you made on Twitter, or X as they call it. Now, did you say America is the worst place on earth? Did I say that correctly?
1: I don't recall.
0: They have no idea that they've said terrible things. Whoever's up there always never seems to know that they've said these things that he's claiming. I don't recall. It's your words. It's right here. Did I read it correctly? Let me read it again. Now, did I get?
1: That's his stick.
0: I don't know. Never mind his politics. I just could listen to that guy's back and forth all day. Brewers and Cubs tonight. It's a 6:40 first pitch once again from the Windy City. I don't know if that could have gone any better for the Brewers.
1: Ooh,
0: to start
1: excellent
0: the series.
1: Game one. Wow.
0: So that'll be a 6:40 first pitch. Brewers, of course, 9-3 winners over the Cubs in the best of three series to get this thing started. First time we've seen the Cubs since we beat them in the playoffs in October. Pre-game will be just after the 6 o'clock news. Steve Scafidi and Kristen Bryant next on News Radio 620 WTMJ. Drive, deep right. How far will it go? It is off the scoreboard. Yelly is homered in back-to-back days, and the Brewers take a 1-0 lead here at Wrigley. Did I ask you that correctly?
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5: 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Pro Armstrong is on the move. He's running out of room. 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
7: At 10 o'clock, it's 71 degrees. Today, those storms and showers are coming to an end. We'll become partly cloudy and cooler with a high of 77. From the WTMJ Breaking News Center, I'm Tiff Pua. Acting Attorney General Todd Blanche is defending the Trump administration's plans to create a $1.7 billion fund to pay allies of the Republican president who believe they were targeted politically. People who were persecuted for the January 6th attack on the Capitol could be eligible for those funds. ABC's Jonathan Carl.
8: The top lawyer for the Treasury Department abruptly resigned within hours of this agreement being announced. He is Brian Morrissey, and ABC News has learned that Morrissey expressed concerns about the terms of this agreement before resigning. Democrats, meanwhile, are saying that this is corrupt, possibly illegal, an effort to take taxpayer money and to give it to supporters of the president.
7: A five-person panel would control the money and how

0: It's given out that includes Todd Blanche, who was President Trump's former personal secretary. Transportation Secretary Sean Duffy will testify this afternoon before a Senate Appropriations Subcommittee on the President's 2027 budget request for over $113 billion. News Nation's Marcus Espinoza.
1: Duffy's testimony today is going to be coming after several high-profile aviation incidents. In March, two Air Canada pilots were killed after their jet collided with a fire truck while landing at New York's LaGuardia Airport. And then on May 8th, a pedestrian struck and killed by Frontier flight taking off in Denver. Things aren't looking much better, though, for folks hitting the road. Gas is about $4.53 right now for us to fill up our own tank. And if you're trying to fill up a jet right now, that price is about 56% higher than it was previously.
0: AAA projects a record-breaking 45 million Americans will travel at least 50 miles from home for the holiday weekend. Closer to home, a decision by the Watertown School Board to ban a song from Monday night's band concert continues to draw the ire of students and parents.
2: Thanks for censoring me. Just wanted to talk about, the board's lack
3: of... That's your last warning. You'll be removed.
4: Board President Lori Hoffman slams a gavel on the table after just 15 minutes of initial public comment. The feedback was more outrage at the board's decision to prohibit a concert piece that has ties to LGBTQ history.
5: Removing this song will not protect students. It will not improve education. It will only tell vulnerable students that their existence is something adults are willing to erase to avoid criticism.
4: Jessica Gatso, WDTMJ News.
0: The school board says it decided to remove the song, quote, due to its celebration of violence. Noise complaints at the Rock Complex in Franklin may soon be resolved.
6: Franklin city leaders are expected to address noise complaints tied to events at the Rock Sports Complex Tuesday night. The Common Council will review an agreement with an acoustics company that specializes in noise monitoring ahead of two music festivals planned this month. Neighbors have raised concerns about loud music and festival noise after past events reportedly exceeded city sound limit. The meeting begins at 6:30 at Franklin City Hall. Nizer Spencer, WTMJ News.
0: And Pabst is officially ending production of Schlitz, but the legendary beer that made Milwaukee famous is getting one last hurrah.
7: Wisconsin Brewing Company in Verona will brew an 80-barrel batch to close the book on Schlitz. Longtime Wisconsin brewmaster Kirby Nelson will begin the process May 23rd.
8: To be given permission to give a beer that has the implications that Schlitz had for his state is as big of an honor as I ever could hope for.
7: Nelson will focus efforts on the recipe from 1949.
8: In 1950, Schlitz was the number one selling beer in the United States. They were doing over 5 million barrels. We were in a golden era of Schlitz at that time, and so that's the recipe I wanted to replicate.
7: Greg Matzik, WTMJ News.
0: The beer will be available at the Wisconsin Brewing Taproom in Verona beginning June 27th. Time for news about your money. Here's your WTMJ Annex Wealth Management market update. Everything in the red on the boards this morning. The Dow is down 188 points to 49,497. The S&P 500 is down 51 points to 7,351. And the NASDAQ is down 277 points to 25,813. 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
0: Time for a WTMJ sports update from the Gruber Law Office's One Call That's All sports desk. The Brewers haven't lost to the Cubs since October 9th of 2025 during Game 4 of the NLDS. Yesterday's game ended with a Brewers 9-3 win and a wild game from Christian Yelich.
16: The 0-1, and Yelich a fly ball down the left field line. And it is going to be a fair ball. It lands and then kicks into foul territory. One run is in. Stopping at third is Contreras. And Yelich with a bloop double to add to the lead. It is 9-3 Milwaukee.
0: Yelich also had an early home run. Our coverage of Game 2 against the Cubs starts at 6:05 right here on WTMJ. And where will Giannis end up? The New York Times is out with an anonymous players poll, and the majority of players say Giannis will stay with the Bucks. A decision is likely to come before the NBA draft on June 23rd. The Bucks have the 10th overall pick. Taking a look at your roads with your WTMJ Time Saver Traffic. One issue to report. 4145 North at the ramp from Burley. The right shoulder is blocked due to a fire. It looks like fire crews have it mostly out. They're trying to get traffic out of that area. It is moving very slow. Traffic is down to one lane. We're 4145 North at the ramp from Burley. Just give them a little bit of space out there. Stay safe out there, everyone.
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0: Here's your WTMJ 5-day forecast. Today, those showers and storms are coming to an end, becoming partly cloudy and cooler with a high of 77, falls to 64 by 5 o'clock. Tonight, partly cloudy with a low of 48. Wednesday, mostly sunny and cooler with a high of 51. For your Thursday, partly cloudy with a high of 54. Friday, mostly cloudy with a chance of evening showers, a high of 58. And Saturday, partly cloudy with a high of 65. Right now in Madison, it's 66. In Waukesha, it's 69. In Green Bay, it's 69. And in Milwaukee, there's light rain and it's 71 degrees. I'm Tiff Pua. 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
20: Good morning, everyone. Welcome to the Tuesday show, Kristen and Steve. And when you see the words hate crime, I mean, it's a term, phrase, words that, frankly, we've heard way too much of. The latest shooting in this country, San Diego Mosque, the Islamic Center of San Diego, Claremont neighborhood, about 11:43. So it'd be about, 1:43 our time yesterday afternoon. Two younger men walk in, killed the security guard, who apparently saved lives because of his heroism, and then killed two members of the mosque, Muslim mosque. These things are so frustrating to me. Obviously, my personal history and what I dealt with as when I was mayor. It's such a sad, sad thing that these things, and jump in wherever you want, these things become so routine that it's not the lead story on everything that we talk about. And
21: well, I think this one actually is the lead story, at least for me. As I was checking things this morning, it was one of the lead stories. But what stood out to me is when I checked, the different tickers or whatever, as far as I keep track of this. So the mass shooting tracker or the gun violence archive, the mass shooting tracker has us at 187 U.S. mass shootings in 2026 so far. And I was
20: and it's May.
21: And I was thinking about the fact that does it take it being a hate crime for it to actually break through the news cycle? Because I was referencing all the shootings in 2026 so far. You know, the one that happened in Oklahoma this month where 23 people were shot. I was like, that didn't even get on my radar.
20: Yeah, that was a lot of, it was mass casualties. Yeah.
21: And that's not to take anything about away from how terrible this is, but it is a both and as far as how many shootings there are, how numb we get to it, unless it is, feels like it's something that hits home. And I think when it's targeted random violence, like a religious attack in a religious setting, it is really scary, and it is front page news, but it is also just how young these two young men were.
20: 17 and 18.
21: And it would not surprise me, as we find out more information about them, the parts of the internet that they hung out on, how there may be similarities we end up finding that were similar to the Abundant Life shooting. Because what we know so far is there was some hateful rhetoric, some racial pride statements. One of the mothers was the one who called it in, because she noticed
20: 2 hours before it happened,
21: because she noticed that her guns were missing.
20: Yep.
21: And she thought her son was suicidal.
20: Yeah, so she had concerns. And by the way, that's what parents need to do. She did everything she had to do.
21: Well, and also, but that's also access to the gun.
20: Yeah. And if somebody, this one sort of hits me two ways. One, it's just incredibly, horrible. But the fact is, many of the things that I've been calling for years, higher security at these places of worship, which they've essentially all done. There's armed security guard here.
21: Yeah, but like also someone has to pay for it.
20: Yep, absolutely. And that's a cost that the members of these communities they're now being forced to pay because of shootings like this, going well back into our last 20 years or so. And here we have notification from a parent in advance that something might happen. She thought he was suicidal. These individuals obviously were targeting this mosque, and that's why it's a hate crime. And I think that even despite our best efforts or their best efforts, we still end up with these stories. So the origin story of why this is happening, we could spend the whole program bringing on expert after expert why these young men feel this way, access to weapons, what laws will work, red flag laws, more security. All of these things I've talked about endlessly for in my life, since 2012, long time, and yet they still happen. And it's just so frustrating to me, because at some point, I don't know what to do.
21: Well, I mean, I think it's how everyone feels.
20: Yeah, I mean, but it's just frustrating. I'm not a guy that likes letting that's how we feel, and then just you move on. I hate that. I like to get stuff done. I use a different word when I speak in public, but it's like, they did the right thing. They had security.
21: And yet we still have a tragedy.
20: Thank God.
21: And it's also California, right? California has much stronger gun control laws than a lot of other states.
20: Which some knucklehead who does what we do for a living will make. Well, they have the toughest laws. They still, that's the argument we're going to hear on Squawk Radio. I get it.
21: But this also comes back to the idea of regulation for online. And this is, it is wrapped up into so many different things and so many different failings of lawmakers and how they've moved to protect people, and the fact that gun violence is a public health crisis in more ways than just having access to guns. It is how young people are being radicalized online. It is isolation. It is mental health. It is all these different things. And yet it doesn't feel like there is substantial moves that are moving quickly to address any of it.
20: No, it's essentially America, or its leaders, I should say, and some of its citizens throwing up their hands and say, that's, price of freedom. It's just the way it is in this country. And I always tell people when they ask me these questions about mass shootings, it does happen in other places, but not to anywhere close to the degree it happens in this country. And you can cite a lot of reasons for that, just the freedoms that people have, especially when it comes to firearms, all that stuff, the ability of people to, weaponize their anger, which is sort of a way that we deal with things in this country that maybe they don't do in as much in other places. Save the texts that say, well, and they just use knives in the UK. So I don't care. You're not going to kill 20 people with a knife.
21: Knives are not as lethal as guns.
20: No. These weapons can kill lots of people very fast. And again, I'd be curious your thoughts about this, setting up in the context that I did, that we seem like this is a very tough gun law state. We have certainly had the places of worship in that state and elsewhere have sort of hardened their defenses. They had a security guard, unfortunately lost his life. He saved many lives, so he is a hero, the gentleman who did that. All of these ideas that we have about where we should put our assets, what we should create laws for, I don't see any way forward in the near future with this administration or our elected leaders in Congress to do anything about this. So we are essentially in a position, this is what we get. Welcome to America. And I don't like it. 855-616-1620. If you have thoughts, there's a lot on our plates today, a lot to talk about. But if you have thoughts on this, a shooting in San Diego at a mosque, three people dead, including the heroic security guard, two members of the mosque who, I was reading some of the testimony about them, family men, good men. Send them our way, 855-616-1620, signing a limited WTMJ talk and text line. 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
21: Welcome back to Point Taken. I'm Kristen. He is Steve. We were reflecting on yesterday's shooting in San Diego at the city's largest mosque and feeling, as we always do, after these happen, wildly frustrated and lacking anything new to say, but also understanding that you can't not address it. Although there are many mass shootings where we don't address it because there's not a racial aspect to it. There's not a religious aspect to it. There's not a random, just I'm here praying in the middle of my day and there is no connection between the victims and the shooters whatsoever. And just the scenario that plagues our country in this unique way.
20: Somebody asked about, and I didn't see it if he did. The president didn't have any comments about the shooting. I've not seen that. I was scouring things this morning. I didn't see that. This administration is not responsible for the shootings, but I'm always interested in how they respond to them. We got a bunch of texts on it, but one of the texts says reinstitute the assault weapons ban that goes all the way back to Bill Clinton. Yeah, maybe. Here's one from the 414. The answer is easy. More cars, more accidents, more guns, more shootings. I mean, it's a simplistic way to look at it. When are people going to learn? Banning guns and making more laws is not going to stop this. If someone is intending these crimes, they will get guns. If all guns were gone, they will make bombs. They will use cars, large vehicles, banning guns. Yeah. We're not going to ban guns.
21: That's the thing. It's like we can say there's, more guns, more crime, which I do. I mean, more shootings. Like, I do agree with that. But at this point, that is so low on the feasibility of options and solutions in this country as far as like actually taking people's guns, which most politicians are never even calling for. Like this, that's such a scare tactic created by the NRA and talking points there. But very few people that are elected positions. I mean, how many times do you hear Democrats being like, "I'm a gun owner," blah blah blah, and to try to like ingratiate themselves to other gun owners. And so that is so far down the list as far as taking people's guns. But like red flag laws, which. Would that have helped here? I don't know. Gun safes. Would that have helped here? I don't know. I mean, having parents be like, it sounds like this mom did the right thing as far as calling it in. But as far as if you knew that if your gun is used in a crime, that you are also held accountable.
20: Which happened in that Michigan high school shooting.
21: Like, does that make people more proactive in locking up their guns? I don't know. Like, there's other things. I feel like we're smart enough and can be creative enough, but it's like also mental health funding. And it's also, you know, making some regulation on what internet sites are allowed to, you know, and we're going to talk about sin later as far as what we've now not only legalized, but profiting off of.
20: Yeah. I guess for me, you know, that I've said what I've said in the first 22 minutes of the program, we're a country that often chooses guns in our response before almost anything else. We're a generally angry culture. We've talked about how people, was it just yesterday, we talked about how people behave on social media and, you know, just losing their mind, angry people. And we're a country that's now, for a lot of different reasons, celebrates the angry young man and, for that matter, the angry older man. Because let's be honest, most of these are men that are committing these crimes, not a lot of women. I'm hard pressed to think of a woman who's done anything like this.
21: Well, Natalie Rupnow.
20: Yeah, one out of.
21: No, I know. I mean, it is very few women.
20: Yeah.
21: It is also, so, despite the talking points, it is also very few trans people.
20: Yeah. So, yeah, which is a popular talking point now from some people.
21: It's largely young white men when you look at the actual stats as far as the random shootings.
20: Texas said guns should be individually insured. If you want to own guns, you got to be responsible for how they use. Yeah, I mean, that's could be a possible solution. The mother thought the kid was suicidal, yet had guns in the house. That's an honest question you should ask the mom. We've obviously had examples, Sandy Hook, where the mother actually encouraged her son to try to get him more, I don't know, socialized to go to a gun range and then ended up killing all those first graders. Again, parenting, access on the internet, anger, angry culture, access to firearms, hate towards people who look or whatever.
21: Sound different than
20: you do.
21: Whether it's political, racial, religious.
20: Put simply, more simply, hate diversity. All of those things have created a culture where in this country we want to kill each other. Literally. And that now we're here talking about another situation where in this case, it's a religious faith group that has been targeted. And as we'll learn a lot more about this as it gets fleshed out, as reporters do what reporters do. But it'll get dumbed down by Squawk Radio. It'll get dumbed down by the fact that people just move on to the next one or move on to the next hot topic. And I'm not really optimistic. I fear for our future. I fear for my grandkids' future, my kids' future, and what life is like in this country when anger, political anger to some degree, creates a culture like this. I don't like it. It pisses me off. But again, we've gone through a lot of things. There's no clear, it's not an easy one. If it was easy one, we'd fix it. It's not easy.
21: Well,
20: it requires.
21: I'm still giving a lot of credit. If it was easy, we'd fix it.
20: Yeah, that's true. Yeah, given the leadership we have, which we're going to talk about. We're going to get to a lot of things today. Thanks for all the texts. Some good comments. I just don't know that any one thing is going to be the answer here. And I do believe, as I just said, We as a texter agrees with me, we're breeding this in our country, the anger towards each other. And if you think being a internet troll or spreading hate online is not a problem or that's your freedom, well, you may have sowed the seeds for some of this stuff over the last few decades. And we're seeing it in played out every day across our country, latest from San Diego. We'll take a quick break here.
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20: All this week on WTMJ, we're honoring our first responders, Point Taken and celebrating Heroes Week every day, including today at 11:35, sharing the stories of the men and women who demonstrate their commitment to our communities and their professions. 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A unique circumstance today, which we'll tell you about at 11:30, sort of challenged us to make it work, but we will make it work.
21: We will make it work.
20: And it'll be our second of five honorees, a great officer, longtime officer from the Milwaukee Police Department. All right. What do we got coming up next?
21: Coming up next, in the next half hour, a $1.8 billion slush fund that could help Trump allies. A very unique, deal as far as dropping a lawsuit and getting this instead.
20: Deal's a kind word.
21: Especially when you're both the plaintiff and...
20: Yeah, and as you heard me talking as I left my mic on, they brought in Attorney General Todd Blanche right away.
21: Yeah, they're already
20: in front of the House committee to talk about it, because this is landmark bad things done by an administration who seems intent on just breaking every norm, every law that they can to benefit certain people. And I always say that I'm not shocked, but I am shocked, because this is like one more.
21: This was.
20: Everybody reacted last night when this story was breaking. It is nuts. Anyway, we have a great local news update from Tiff Pua. But before we get to that, I always appreciate the big stuff coming from ABC, which is next.
0: ABC News, I'm Sherry Preston. Acting Attorney General Todd Blanche on Capitol Hill taking questions from members of the Senate Appropriations Committee about the nearly $1.8 billion fund that'll be used to help those who say they were targeted by the Biden administration. This is Delaware's Chris Coons asking Todd Blanche.
2: Will you commit that none of this money will go to President Trump's campaign donors?
8: I am not committing to anything beyond the settlement agreement itself.
0: The Treasury Department's general counsel resigned after the plans for the fund were announced. Critics call it an illegal abuse of power. President Trump says Iran is begging to make a peace deal and that strikes against the country were not carried out because allies in the region are still negotiating. Vladimir Putin has just arrived in China for talks with Xi Jinping. The two-time Wimbledon champ Carlos Alcaraz says he's pulling out of the Wimbledon tournament that starts next month because of a lingering wrist injury. He's also withdrawn from the French Open. This is ABC News.
9: 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I'm Tiff Pua. A trial date is tentatively set for the man accused of killing 3-year-old Elijah Vu in Two Rivers. A court is considering one of three 2.5-week blocks for the trial of Jesse Vang. The earliest would start November 30th. A judge denied the defense's motion to move the trial to another county or request the jury panel from other counties. Vang faces multiple felonies, including physical abuse of a child and hiding a corpse. Elijah Vu's mother, Katrina Bauer, faces felony child neglect charges. Her trial date has not yet been set. Milwaukee County supervisors are calling for an independent audit of MMSD wastewater operations. The request comes after whistleblower allegations and reports of possible breakdowns and mismanagement at wastewater treatment facilities managed by Veolia. Supervisors say they want a third-party review completed by MMSD before they award Veolia another 10-year contract to manage Milwaukee's wastewater. And federal disaster assistance remains available for Wisconsin residents and businesses. The Small Business Administration says low-interest loans are available for businesses, nonprofits, homeowners, and renters impacted by severe storms and flooding from last August. The declaration includes Milwaukee, Waukesha, Racine, Ozaukee, Washington, and several other counties. That deadline to apply is June 11th. Time for news about your money. Here's your WTMJ Annex Wealth Management Market Update. Everything remains down on the boards this morning. Your Dow is down 222 points to 49,464. The S&P 500 is down 52 points to 7,350. And the NASDAQ is down 277 points to 25,813. 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Taking a look at your roads with your WTMJ Time Saver Traffic, a major incident to report. I-41 45 North is closed at Burleigh because of a car fire. So traffic is being diverted off onto Burleigh and you're going to have to get around. Now, fire crews are still out on the scene. It looks like the fire itself is out, but they still got the highway closed at that point. 4145 North closed at Burleigh. Stay safe out there, everyone. Here's your WTMJ 5-day forecast. Today, showers and storms are ending and then becoming partly cloudy and cooler with a high of 77, but that drops to 64 by 5 o'clock. Tonight, partly cloudy with a low of 48. Wednesday, mostly sunny but cooler, a high of just 51 at Lake 58 Inland. Thursday, partly cloudy with a high of 58 as well. Friday, mostly cloudy with a chance of evening storms, a high of 58. And Saturday, partly cloudy with a high of 65. Right now in Beloit, it's 69. In Beaver Dam, it's 68. And in Milwaukee, light rain and 72 degrees. I'm Tiff Bua. 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
20: once
3: the
20: a
3: best
20: week.
3: Way to get all things yeah. Steve and Kristen.
20: Because there's bonus content, which is something we've been trying to do a lot more of this year. I got to say, when this next topic was mentioned, when I first heard it, I forgot which. I might have been watching Fox because I was jumping around last night. And they, of course, approached it in a different way than maybe CNN did, because CNN just couldn't believe it, including Paula Reed, who I have a ton of respect for, former CBS, now CNN, she's their legal expert. The president and his administration has created a $1.8 billion taxpayer fund. And we have some audio of the president talking about this. Wait till you hear this comment. But
3: so it came out of, so he, if you don't remember,
20: IRS lawsuit.
3: He was suing the IRS, yeah. And it was a $10 billion lawsuit.
20: Right.
3: And so this is now a deal, a settlement, that he gets a 1.8 or specifically $1.776 billion fund to compensate those who claim they were targets of government weaponization. And they also get an apology.
20: Yeah, which I think was important to the president.
3: But the problem here is that he was suing people who report to him.
20: Right.
3: One thing to be a private citizen, but he's no longer a private citizen.
20: No surprise. Anyways. No surprise. I've not been a supporter of the president's since he started, came on the scene. Not a fan. I thought he was a shifty businessman way before that. But regardless, this is a escalation of what I think is some of the most criminal behavior by a president ever. I know it's ever. That's a strong statement. But this is nuts, especially how this got linked now to giving the January 6th rioters
3: coup forgiveness, not student forgiveness, coup forgiveness,
20: not just forgiveness, money in some cases because they were wronged.
3: Speaking of which,
20: go ahead.
3: We're up to about. But somewhere between 33 and 40 of the pardoned insurrectionists have been rearrested, charged, or sentenced for crimes, including weapons violations, home invasion, making terroristic threats against public officials, and child exploitation.
20: Yeah. Not the best individuals in the world. I called them rioters then. I call them rioters now. That was one of the most shameful days in our country's history. They weren't patriots. If you think they were patriots, I don't know what you're looking at. They beat up on Capitol police officers and other people. That's never going to be defensible to me, so don't make the argument. Don't care about your text on it. Don't agree with it. As much as I say I welcome all, I'm not welcoming that because that's stupid. Just like arguing the 2020 election is stupid. Sorry if I hurt your feelings. This is absolutely nuts. Like, what's the line? I can't wait to talk to Bill about this on Friday. What's the line where a president does something or says, and we have a clip from the president on this. Wait till you hear this. Let's play it.
4: The Justice Department has this new fund that was announced today, $1.7 billion.
5: Yeah.
4: Why should taxpayers pay for the January 6th?
5: Well, it's been very well received, I have to tell you. I know very little about it. I wasn't involved in the whole creation of it and the negotiation. But this is reimbursing people that were horribly treated. It's anti-weaponization. They've been weaponized. They've been, in some cases, imprisoned wrongly. They paid legal fees that they didn't have. They've gone bankrupt. Their lives have been destroyed. And they turn out to be right. I mean, it was a terrible period of time in the history of our country. And they worked on it. I know the Justice Department, it's really been working on it. Very hard. There's been numerous other occasions over the years where things like this have been done, but these were people that were weaponized and really treated brutally by a system that was so corrupt, with corrupt people running it, and they're getting reimbursed for their legal fees and the other things that they had to suffer.
20: Okay, first off, they were tried and convicted in a court of law. They weren't railroaded. They weren't just condemned to a prison cell with no... They all went through the process. And they were found guilty. And some served, some were serving. This president pardoned all of them, including some people that did some really heinous things. So stop with that. They weren't wronged. What else did he say in there? None of this stuff makes any sense to a normal human being. I'm sorry. It makes no sense. If you're the most strident, ardent, whatever term you want to use, Trump supporter. So you want the president now to take our money again.
3: Our money.
20: Taxpayer dollars to reward criminals for bad behavior who were found guilty in a court of law. That's what you want now.
3: It's just wild to me as far... What happened to all the Doge people? Where are all the people who have on repeat... Waste, fraud, and abuse, waste, fraud, and abuse, waste, fraud, and abuse. It's just like, but none of this, the arch, the reflection pool, the ballroom, this like January 6th fund, like none of that is, like that's all a good use of money?
20: Texter said, how many people you think still support this stuff, the stuff you just listed?
3: Well, like, what do you think that number is? So today is primary day in a bunch of states, right? This is the thing that we're watching. Bill Cassidy just lost because obviously there is a lot of Trump supporters in the base for primary Republican voters in Louisiana. We're going to see what happens to Thomas Massey. We saw, who was the other one who just fell? We're going to see what happens to John Cornyn. Like, there is clearly still we saw what happened in Indiana. So there is still enough primary Republican voters who none of this bothers them, and they will take down anyone who stands up to Trump. And so there is still, and we'll see again, what happens today, but like there is still a legitimate fear for some Republican lawmakers that if they are an enemy of Trump, they will lose their jobs.
20: The only one that
3: because there's enough people who support this.
20: Yeah, that's why I asked. If you support it, let me know why on the text line 855-616-1620, Siding Unlimited, WTMJ. Let me know why you support this. Tell me why, specifically, in two sentences or less. Tell me why you support it. And I'm sitting here thinking, if there's no line for anything, and here's my line. When this president, this administration does something, anything, any of the things you listed, Kristen, or anything we've talked about in the past, if the other side did it, you would immediately condemn it and Squawk Radio would go.
3: They did. I mean, this is the Biden crime family. This is Hunter Biden. This is all of the things in the past that as far
20: but
3: as...
20: for this, they don't... Because it's their guy doing it. You're a hypocrite. That's the definition. Okay for us, not for them. It's like, no, not the same rules. And that's this is why when you ask me about politics and how I can do it, this is what's driving me nuts. This will send me to an early grave because I don't like it.
3: Or an early retirement. I guess you're not actually, you're already past retirement age. So
20: I am.
3: You're already doing overtime.
20: I'm already on Medicare. Yes, I am. I'm officially, yeah.
3: How do you like it so far?
20: It's been fine. Yeah. Right. I mean, I've been healthy, so.
3: That's true.
20: When you're healthy, it's not a big deal. So when you're not healthy, we'll see if you like it or not. All right, let's take a break. Again, tell me why. I'm curious.
3: Tell me why this is okay.
20: Yeah. If you're one of those people that, whatever that number is, 30%, 35%, what's his latest polling number? 34% approval rating, lowest of any president in like forever. Tell me why that is. And give me a real reason, not just because Harris or because Biden. I need something a little more substantial than that. Tell me what it is. We'll wait. Quick break.
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20: Talking about the new fund that the president and his allies are going to use to reward bad behavior, including the January 6th rioters. Now, a texture makes an interesting point about reconciling the behavior, and the point they're making is basically people who sort of identify as Republican or conservative who don't really pay attention to the details of this administration just think their life is better with a Republican in office. I guess that's probably some people.
3: So is it like, so I'm also trying to think, because you think about all the promises that were made in the campaign, and certainly movement on immigration, we know. Stock market's been great.
20: Yeah.
3: Prices, no. Gas right now, no.
20: Healthcare, no.
3: Healthcare, no.
20: Crime.
3: Crime.
20: Mixed.
3: Yeah. I think violent crime has gone down. So as far as the tangible things beyond just the psychological partisan thing that we all do to a certain extent of like, well, my guy's in there, so it has to be better because you have to believe that, right? Is it? I mean, I guess if you're not paying attention to politics, is life the same? Is it better? Is it worse?
20: I would say that declining support for this president, and I do believe in sort of those approval numbers, that would indicate that even solid Trump voters are now saying, this is not something I signed up for. And it's interesting that I wasn't aware of this, and I have to double check this, but Texture says these special fund expires at the end of his term. So this president can do it, but I'm not letting that potential next president, maybe it might be in the other party, they're not getting that access to any of that money to prevent the wrongs. You know, I guess I continue to be shocked, but I guess not as much as I would expect given this president.
3: Is it just because there's so many different, because I put it in as our recommendation in the newsletter a couple weeks back by Isaac Saul in Tangle News, just like a 6,000 word essay outlining all of the different aspects of self-dealing and corruption that Trump, his son, his family, this administration is doing, has done.
20: Trading stocks.
3: Is it just that there's too much for the, you know, it's like sometimes like big numbers we can't actually wrap our head around, and that's why like stories do better than data. Is it just because there's too much and it's too legalese for the average person to actually understand how
20: maybe
3: unprecedented this is?
20: Yeah, maybe. I know a lot of people who were Trump supporters who just don't, they don't, I think you've said this before, they just don't pay attention that closely. This,
3: yeah.
20: So it's for them, it's like, my 401k, especially my age, 401k is looking great. And I'll be honest, it looks great. Crime being what it is or whatever. So there's positives and they just ignore everything else. I will say that I've seen the conversation, online conversation in my friend group, quiet down, where the staunch Trump people who spend all their time online, just maybe it's because I've cleaned my follower list up a little bit.
3: You've muted all of them?
20: Yeah, maybe that's part of it. But that sort of quieted down, because at some point it's sort of embarrassing. All right, so this is we'll play it after the break. Speaker Mike Johnson, who calls himself a man of faith, although I will remind Speaker Mike Johnson that political lying, still lying. There's no get out of jail free card for that stuff. Still lying. And his

0: Hey, will come, trust me. So we'll play a clip from him sort of on the same wavelength as this, where stuff that we would say, no, that's not right. Maybe we'll let these guys do it. But we'll get to that after this on Point Taken. 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
0: Hey, it's WTMJ Steve's VD again here for QC Kinetics. 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
10: Well, look, you know, the salary of Congress has been frozen since 2009. You know, when you adjust for inflation, a member of Congress today is making 31% less than they made in that year. It goes down every year. And over time, if you stay on this trajectory, you're going to have less qualified people who are willing to make the extreme sacrifice to run for Congress. I mean, it's just people just make a reasonable decision as a family on whether or not they can come and move to Washington, have a residency or residence at home and do all the things that are required. So the counter argument is, and I have some sympathy, look, at least let them like engage in some stock trading so that they can continue to, you know, take care of their family.
0: Less qualified? I don't know about that, actually.
11: But. Well, I actually do. I will say, I think there is a strong argument, and I think Joe agrees with this, that there is a strong argument for actual reform when it comes to the benefits of our congressmen and our senators. And if you paid them a lot more, put term limits in, banned trade, like trading stocks and other potential reforms, ban them from becoming lobbyists after they've served, mm-hmm. like different things that are in there, but make the actual salary much, much more.
0: Yeah, it's a long time to have no pay
11: increase. Because I do think that there we lose

0: reason why we have these laws, because it's illegal and it should be illegal. And this argument, I hear what you're saying, but show me a congressman or woman who is worth less after than they when they started. So they're already kind of doing this illegally. So save me the nonsense. So
1: he's basically saying people take this job because they know they can get rich.
0: Exactly. And you show me an example of someone that didn't get rich, and maybe I'll change my opinion. News is next on 620 WTMJ.
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9: 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Pro Armstrong is on the move. He's running out of room. It's gone!
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11: At 11:01, it's 73 degrees. Showers and storms coming to an end and becoming partly cloudy and cooler with a high of 77. From the WTMJ Breaking News Center, I'm Tiff Pua. Acting Attorney General Todd Blanche is defending the Justice Department's new anti-weaponization fund before a Senate Appropriations Subcommittee.
12: The $1.8 billion fund will compensate allies of President Trump who believe they were unfairly targeted politically by the Biden administration. Blanche says the fund is not unprecedented.
13: It's not limited to January 6 or to Jack Smith. There's no limitation on the claims.
12: Nearly 100 Democrats have urged a judge to block the fund, Maryland Senator Chris Van Hollen.
14: You're using those funds to punish Trump's adversaries, reward his friends, and pursue his personal vendettas.
12: Michael Wallace, CBS News.
11: President Trump provided updates on the situation in Iran and construction of the White House ballroom. News Nation's Martin.

0: Hughes.
1: He said he was an hour away from making the decision to strike Iran when he got a call from some of our Middle East allies to wait. And he said they think they're close to a deal. He also said that 82% of Iran's missiles are gone. They have little capacity left. And he also, on his visit with Chinese President Xi Jinping, said that Xi agreed not to supply Iran with weapons. Some still speculate that Iran is getting weapons from both China and Russia.
0: The president also said that no resolution agreement will include Iran having a nuclear weapon. A 13-year-old was rescued from a house fire near 44th and Fiebrandt this morning.
2: Dispatch with 44th Street Command. We have one line lane working. We have the occupant that was trapped inside out via the second floor window.
0: Scanner audio from Broadcastify. Fire crews say the teen was trapped on the second floor and rescued through a window using the ladder. The fire started on the first floor of the home. No one was injured, and the cause of the fire remains under investigation. It's back to the negotiating table in the case of a teen charged with abducting a 7-year-old at gunpoint. Milwaukee Judge David Borowski rejected a plea deal for 15-year-old Barry Coleman.
3: This is a heinous allegation, even for Milwaukee. It is not in the interest of justice for me to accept this.
0: Coleman faces felony charges for kidnapping, taking a hostage, and possession of a firearm related to an alleged robbery plot turned abduction. It triggered an Amber Alert for 7-year-old Jamal White, who was found 24 hours later at another suspect's home. Both sides have a chance to present a new plea deal next week. The composer of a banned concert song tied to LGBTQ history is coming to Watertown.
4: Students will get the chance to perform the piece banned by the school board after all, but not on school property. Composer Omar Thomas will conduct his song, A Mother of a Revolution, at Emmanuel Evangelical Lutheran Church for a free community performance Wednesday night. This is the second opportunity for students to perform the song outside the school district. Minocqua Brewing owner and gubernatorial candidate Kirk Bangstad has invited them to perform at his Madison Tap Room on Saturday. Jessica Gatso, WTMJ News.
0: 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Here's your WTMJ Annex Wealth Management market update. 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Your Dow is down 224 points to 49,461. The S&P 500 is down 48 points to 7,354. And the NASDAQ is down 260 points to 25,830. 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
0: Time for a WTMJ sports update from the Gruber Law Office's One Call, That's All Sports Desk. The Brewers haven't lost to the Cubs since October 9th of 2025 during Game 4 of the NLDS. Yesterday's game ended with the Brewers' 9-3 win with a wild game from Christian Yelich.
8: The 0-1, and Yelich a fly ball down the left field line. And it is going to be a fair ball. It lands and then kicks into foul territory. One run is in. Stopping at third is Contreras. And Yelich with a bloop double to add to the lead. It is 9-3 Milwaukee.
0: Lane Grindle with the call. Yelich also had an early home run. Our coverage of Game 2 against the Cubs starts at 6:05 right here on WTMJ. And where will Giannis end up? The New York Times is out with an anonymous players poll, and the majority of players say Giannis will stay with the Bucks. A decision is likely to come before the NBA draft on June 23rd. The Bucks have the 10th overall pick. Taking a look at your roads with your WTMJ Time Saver traffic. One incident we've been following all morning, 4145 North at Burleigh. The right lane is now closed due to a fire since they've now reopened the highway. So you're seeing cars go by on the left lane. Everybody's squeezing through and cars are moving through slowly. Backup stretch all the way back to Watertown Plank Road. That's 4145 North at Burleigh. Give them a lot of space there. Stay safe out there, everyone. Here's your WTMJ 5-day forecast. Those storms and showers are coming to an end, becoming partly cloudy and cooler with a high of 77, falling to 64 by 5 o'clock tonight. Speaking of tonight, partly cloudy with a low of 48. For your Wednesday, mostly sunny and cooler with a high of 58. Same temperature tomorrow, but partly cloudy, a high of 58 again. 58 becomes the high on Friday, mostly cloudy with a chance of evening showers. And for Saturday, it warms up to 65, but partly cloudy. Right now in Green Bay, it's 70. In Waukesha, it's 71. In Madison, it's 66. And in Milwaukee, mostly cloudy and 73 degrees. I'm Tiff Pua. 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
10: Welcome back to the 11 o'clock hour. And Steve, are you a good neighbor? Would you consider yourself a good neighbor?
11: Well, first of all, you should ask my neighbors that question, but I think so. I try to be helpful.
10: We're gauging your self-awareness.
11: I try to be helpful. I answer their questions. You know, I'm in a sort of a different case study because people know who I am.
10: How many of your neighbors do you think voted for you?
11: I have no idea. the remarkable thing is most of them are still the same neighbors from when I was mayor. So
10: do you feel like you talk to your neighbors? Do you feel like you're friends with your neighbors? Do you guys do block parties?
11: We used to. The late Bob Johnson, who was a World War II hero, served on aircraft carriers, and was just an amazing human being, who's since passed a long time ago, but he lived to be like 90-something. He would organize a mega block party every summer. So this is probably now 20 years ago. And then before that, every year before that, he did one of these things. That's the last time we had a block party. Mm. We're not connected in that way, but I know that when I was mayor, which is now 10 years ago, we still had neighbors doing block parties because they would invite the mayor to them and I would meet the residents. So I hope it still happens, but no, we don't currently have a, do you have block parties?
10: Kind of. I mean, I think since I live in the city, like we have the Locust Street Festival coming up, which is a River West, you know, neighborhood celebration. That's, you know, people from across the city come. We have Center Street Days. We have River West 24. So we have like a fair amount of like neighborhood celebrations. We've been talking about doing an actual like 4-hour block party. That's like a Michael Sampson job if we're going to do it. But I feel like I talk to my neighbors a fair amount. Specifically, we have become actual friends with our neighbors directly across the street. And then everyone else in the neighborhood certainly always say hi, certainly always talk. Like as people, we have a heavy foot traffic. Yeah. When I'm out doing my yard, constantly talking to strangers. But yes.
11: So directly answer your question, the three neighbors direct, so across the street and both sides, I've talked to all of them in the last week.
10: Okay.
11: Looking behind me, no, because there's a big fence separating us and I don't really ever talk to them. I don't know that. I know her a little bit. I don't know him at all. Both sides back, I know both of those people, just talked to them in the last month. So most of them, yeah.
10: Because why are we talking about this? So it sounds like, not sounds like, it is reported that Americans are spending more time at home, yet many have become strangers to their neighbors, especially young Americans who are increasingly unlikely to socialize with those living feet away. So it is in 2012, so 14 years ago, 51% of young Americans regularly engaged with neighbors. Today, that number has plummeted to 25%, which is
11: a big drop.
10: And so in general, we're not necessarily doing a great job of connecting with those in our neighborhood.
11: So what's the why?
10: Well, I think some of it sounds like, as I was reading this article, this was from Axios, but I think the study itself was published a lot throughout last week. I saw multiple headlines on it. I think it comes back to similar what I'm finding with the interviews I'm doing for the documentary of a desire for ease, right? Like this everything we've been creating through AI and entertainment is like making your life easier, making your life have less friction, making things easier to do. And like other people, relationships with other humans is harder than isolating. It's not better for you, but as far as like having to deal with other people, even people that you love, is to deal with someone's other behavior, other feelings, other perspective. And it's just harder than not, but it also is less rewarding. And so I feel like the socialization of with your neighbors, maybe it's busy, maybe it's because you're just you have your all of your entertainment that you need, literally carrying it in your pocket. But I also think there's just this avoidance of conversation because you don't want to do small talk or you don't know if you're going to get along or whatever. And so I think that has more to do with it as far as especially the socializing aspect of it.
11: Yeah, I think it's a couple of things. You were talking, I was also scanning what I'd read earlier today, and scheduling is a part of it. People are just so busy, you know, they're always gone doing stuff, especially if they have kids. Shuttling kids back and forth is part of this. The other part is what we just were talking about for an hour, politics. It's uncomfortable when people don't vote the way you do or they put signs you don't like. That's essentially, my opinion, it's a conversation stopper.
10: But more than ever, we're sorted into our political leanings, yeah. Right? Like there's been books written as far as how people choose where they want to live. I've had personal testimony of people saying that when they were moving to a new city, they drove around the neighborhoods during an election year to see which neighborhoods had which signs. And so like people self-sort.
11: Do you like that?
10: No.
11: I don't either.
10: I don't like campaign signs. I don't put lawn signs out.
11: I would argue they're a waste of time.
10: The only lawn sign I have is, what does it say? The one that I have in my yard right now is like very beautifully illustrated.
11: Give peace a
10: chance. No, it says, let's help each other.
11: That's nice.
10: It is. It's a really nice message.
11: What is the thing?
10: It's a pro-immigration. Like it was a fundraiser for that. But I like the sign. I like the message.
11: I can't remember last time we had a sign in our yard just because of what.
10: But yeah, I don't like it because I feel like it. I understand from the campaign's aspect, it's good publicity. It's good free publicity. But I think it also comes with some trade-offs as far as like the lawn sign wars that can happen in different areas that maybe spark more conflict than needed.
11: So do you talk to your neighbor out there in radio land or the internet world? Do you talk to your neighbors? And if not, why not? Or do you have a great relationship? And is it, like I said, part of it politics, schedule, just the way we socialize now, it's differently. One of the texters says we use social media to reach out to each other or messaging and all that stuff. We never had those options before. There was no messaging. You got on a phone or you walked over. That was your two choices, right? Or you ran into them at the grocery store, maybe three. That's it. It's different now. 855-616-1620. I just remembered the last sign I had in my front yard. Loyal Family Renovations, one of our great partners. They did my roof, and I put their sign in the front yard because they did such a great job, which people still talk about.
10: There you go.
11: That was it. A little bonus content for the great folks at Loyal Family Renovation. All right.
10: Do you talk to your neighbors? 855-616-1620.
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13: It's a beautiful day in this neighborhood, a beautiful day for a neighbor. Would you be mine?
11: Maybe we need more guys like him.
10: That is an absolute.
11: He would have been a guy. He's not alive anymore, but I would have loved to have talked to him.
10: Yeah.
11: Just a great interview, because he was a pretty deep guy, a deep thinker, and transformed how we related to each other and kids, and had a lot of thoughts about a lot of things. And, you know, no surprise, he was very good at what he did. Texts are coming in. I don't know if I buy it. Texts are from the 414 says not many stay-at-home moms, not as many kids going to neighborhood schools.
10: Well, certainly not as many kids going to neighborhood schools. So as far as the idea that your kids' classmates are also your neighbors is less, like, you can't really assume that anymore. I mean, at least in, like, certainly in the city of Milwaukee, maybe when you get to the suburbs, it's a little different.
11: Yeah, this is sort of a tangent, but I'm working on a piece with news about school boards and school districts and their decisions about allowing kids to move freely between districts. I'm not a fan. Some districts
10: You don't like open enrollment?
11: To a degree, but I mean, there are some school districts that are really, really maximizing what they can do, like up to 15 to 20% of their student bodies from somewhere else. And
10: say that's what Oak Creek is doing?
11: Yes. They're like 13 to 15%. And I don't want to give too much of the storyline away, but they're taking students that are from different counties. It's like, wow, you're not even a taxpayer. And I'm still doing the research on it. But and other school districts, I think like Shorewood is doing this for financial reasons, because they don't have enough.
10: They have an aging population.
11: Yes, they're old. They don't have kids, and they have these wonderful schools. They want to fill them up. So that's part of that story. So there's a lot to it. Yes, neighborhoods have changed. Yes, our lifestyles have changed. But I think going back to what we first started talking about with the violence in this country, one of the reasons we're talking about that is because people don't connect anymore. They hate each other, even often when they don't even know each other. And that lack of communication, kids not communicating effectively in face-to-face. You know, I said it before, we had phone or in person, and that was it. Now there's so many options and messaging and texting and God knows TikTok videos and Snapchat. Snapchat's still a thing?
10: It is still a thing.
11: Yeah. Do you use Snapchat?
10: I don't.
11: Okay. I never.
10: It's more of a messenger than like a, here's a thing that I did and like putting it out to strangers. It's more about it's like text messaging, I think. I don't know. Someone will correct me.
11: I love this. Block party for this neighborhood, May 29th. Best neighborhood ever.
10: There you go.
11: That's awesome. And they, this person said they frequently exchange greetings, waving, and hollering hi. That's what we want. Here's from the 262. My wife and I are both 30. We talk a lot with our neighbors and have a shared spreadsheet for people to volunteer hosting Friday night bonfire.
10: I love that.
11: Man, you're talking spreadsheet.
10: Spreadsheet gets involved, you know it's serious. That is
11: neighborhood
10: amazing.
11: Is organized. Damn, that's impressive, 262.
10: That's awesome. I just, I think, you know, that goes back to this. I see this come up on social media a fair amount of everyone wants a village. No one wants to be a villager.
11: Yeah.
10: And I think it's one of these things that we can look at and be like, oh, it would be great if we got along with our neighbors, or how nice would that be? But it's like sometimes like you got to take the ownership of being the first person to organize the thing, right? To organize the block party or organize the ways to communicate with the people in your neighborhoods, or the one who's like, do you need any of these things? Send your teenager over to the family that has young kids and say, you know, go offer to babysit, or just like be the one to take initiative to be helpful to the people around you, and notice how then it probably will be returned to you. Because ultimately, one of the other things that the Axios article said is how our ability now to find community online via shared interests is great. It's one of the best things about social media, right? Like you have a crocheting community that you have like really love or whatever, and you guys can talk about that. But the thing is, like, that person online that you can talk to may or may not be able to help you like jump your car when it is dead in your driveway.
11: Neighbors doesn't mean they live by you anymore. That's the
10: An online community doesn't necessarily mean that they live by you. And so the value of having people who are actually in proximity to your house and the help that they can provide, it's nice to be able to have those relationships in your actual, you know, quarter mile proximity.
11: I'm curious about your thoughts about this. Pam texts us from the 414. We talked to our neighbors who have a dog. Dogs are great connectors.
10: Great connectors.
11: Mm.
10: Great connectors.
11: I like dogs. What I don't like is two things. People who don't manage their dog's barking and it goes on for hours endlessly. And people that say their dog's name in response to the dog's barking, but the dog doesn't care that you say his name. The dog's going to keep barking. If you own a dog, this is my most frustrating thing.
10: Don't turn this into a rant.
11: Yeah, this was a rant, a short rant. If you own a dog, train your dog. You're not a trainer, homeowners, dog owners. Have someone train your dog.
10: So dog's not a great connector for you. You're never going to go talk to someone who has a dog. You're like, oh, and now we're buddies because we were both at the, like, you don't have a dog.
11: Kids are good connectors. Kids are great connectors.
10: Kids are really good connectors.
11: Especially if they go to the same school because you see them all the time, all that school stuff.
10: But you know how, this is, you know what? And then we'll go to break. We share a driveway with our immediate neighbors. And for a long time, our neighbors who owned the house, they had moved to South Carolina, and they hadn't sold the house. So we were just taking care of their house while they were gone. And then it went up for sale. And now the people who live in that house are some young Gen Z men who own a smoke shop in downtown Racine. Mm. And in a lot of ways, they are exactly what you think 22-year-old young men would be like. And they're they keep themselves. They're not a problem. But speaking of connection, they were having friends over, and they always party in their garage when they have friends over. And my dog, my 16-year-old Chihuahua, Cliff, just was out there, and they were petting him and being nice to him, and then gave him a little. They were like, can I give him a piece of brat? And it was like a very good moment for us to
11: connect. Your dog's 16 years old?
10: Yeah, he's an old guy.
11: Wow, Chihuahuas,
10: He's doing pretty well, too.
11: 16.
10: But yeah, he is an old man.
11: All right, you still got a chance. There's some funny ones coming in as well. We'll chew up the neighbor story. You should get along with your neighbors. I guess that's my messaging. Because I can tell you a mayor.
10: Or at least give them a chance.
11: Yeah, I can tell you a mayor horror story about a neighborhood situation. You want to hear that?
10: Maybe? Is it the chicken one?
11: No.
10: The different one?
11: Yeah.
10: All right.
11: We'll talk about during a break, see if it's worthy of the airing. Quick break. 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
10: And Kristen Bry from Point Taken.
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11: All right, we talked during the break. Mine's a horrific story.
10: Yours is a downer. And yeah. What I'm encouraged by is how many people are texting in really warm-hearted stories about their neighborhood, how they talk to their either a specific neighbor or a block party, or they walk the dog with the neighbor. So I'm feeling more encouraged as far as our listeners and how they feel about their communities. And I will say the caveat of when I think about the Axios article and when they say young Americans, because I think about the times when I lived in apartment complexes and like the transient nature of your 20s and feeling a little less connected to your neighbors versus your friends that you go and hang out with. I do think as you get older and you own a home, you feel a little bit more attached to your neighborhood. But we're not going to tell your story. We're going to tell my story of after Locust Street Fair last year, Frankie was 1.5 and she had this little used bike thing that you can, as a parent, steer from behind. But the bell itself wasn't broken, but how tightly it was on the bike, it was like, it would swing, would spin around. And so I was walking home with her and this Latino man.
11: You got 15 seconds.
10: Oh, crap. This Latino man, basically, who did not speak a lick of English, insisted on fixing it. And literally we stood there for 10 minutes while he whittled down a stick so that he could shove it in there and so it would stop moving. And I've never seen him since, but he was just so adamant that he fixed it and he was so kind and we didn't share the language at all. And it made me love my neighborhood that much more.
11: That's a great story. Good job, that neighbor. Mine was basically my life was threatened and I wasn't even involved in the conversation. So that's how crazy mine was. All right, here's the update from ABC.
21: ABC News, I'm Wayne Cabot. Acting Attorney General Todd Blanche sidestepping questions on Capitol Hill about a taxpayer fund to pay Trump allies, $1.8 billion. Democratic Senator Chris Coons asked Blanche why the fund is written to keep the payouts confidential.
22: The reason why I want to be careful in my answer is because there's obviously laws that exist around privacy that may prevent some of the information that the commission takes in from being fully public.
21: Blanche would not say if people convicted in the January 6th Capitol attack should be compensated. Before yesterday's shooting at a San Diego mosque, police got a call from the mother of one of the two teen suspects to say that her son was suicidal and had taken guns from the house. The shooters killed three and then themselves. Record-breaking turnout reported in Georgia ahead of primaries today there and in five other states where the results could give us an idea of the mood of the nation. This is ABC News.
0: Outdoor Living Unlimited WTMJ News Time is 11:31. I'm Tiff Pua. A town hall on bluff erosion concerns at Sheridan Park is set for tonight at Cudahy Family Library. County leaders and community groups are expected to discuss ongoing shoreline erosion, possible stabilization efforts, and emergency funding options for that area. The meeting comes as residents raise concerns about erosion near the bluff and Oak Leaf Trail following recent storms. Milwaukee County previously proposed an $18 million bluff stabilization project, but it was not included in the county budget. That meeting starts at 6 o'clock. Some Wisconsin students could soon see changes to their ACT scores. The testing company says a scoring issue impacted students who took the online ACT during school day testing this spring. Officials say scores will either stay the same or increase slightly, and revised scores are expected to be posted by June 2nd. Milwaukee Public Schools say some students in the district may have been affected. More than 58,000 Wisconsin students take the ACT last year. And keeping an eye on the roads from the air. Wisconsin State Patrol pilots are looking for traffic violators from the skies in five counties this week, and that includes southeast Wisconsin. Pilots are currently monitoring I-94 in Kenosha County today after patrolling I-43 in Walworth County yesterday. They'll also monitor major highways in Door, Oneida, and Outagamie counties this weekend. If the pilots spot drivers speeding or driving recklessly, they'll alert officers on the ground to make traffic stops. Time for news about your money. Here's your WTMJ Annex Wealth Management market update. Everything remains in the red on the boards today. Your Dow is down 162 points to 49,523. The S&P 500 is down 34 points to 7,367. And the NASDAQ is down 206 points to 25,882. 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Taking a look at your roads with your WTMJ Time Saver Traffic. Two incidents to report. We've been monitoring this one all morning. 4145 North at Burleigh. The right lane was closed due to a fire. They've reopened the highway, so cars are moving on the left side. Backup stretch all the way back to Watertown Plank. The new one is 94 West at 4394 North. The right lane was blocked due to a crash. Now, officers are out. They've moved the cars off to the side. There's ambulances out as well. Cars are slowly moving to the left side of it. Oh, an officer just pulled out there. So please be careful in that space, 94 West and 4394 North. Stay safe out there, everyone. Here's your WTMJ five-day forecast. Today becoming partly cloudy and cooler with a high of 77. Tonight, partly cloudy with a low of 48. For your Wednesday, mostly sunny and cooler with a high of 58. It's still 58 on Thursday, but partly cloudy. For Friday, also 58, but mostly cloudy with a chance of afternoon showers. Saturday, partly cloudy with a high of 65. Right now in Paddock Lake is 72. In Kaukauna, it's 68. And in Milwaukee, it's mostly cloudy and 74 degrees. I'm Tiff Pua. 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
4: 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Here's Steve Scafidi and Kristen Bry.
11: Yes, every day this week we are celebrating some great men and women who do amazing work every day. Now, every year, Kristen, there's always challenges, and we've had this happen before. In the case of our honoree today, family emergency prevented them from being here. The officer in question, Officer Sean Berger, 25-year veteran, Milwaukee Police Department.
10: Wow.
11: And impressive just on that number. And I said, we're going to mix it up. We have younger officers, younger firefighters, more advanced tenured officers as well, and firefighters. His wife, Amy, nominated. So we're going to play the feature for you. You'll hear both of them, and then we're gonna take a short break, and we're gonna come back, and you're gonna hear three direct pieces of audio from his wife Amy talking about what it's like to be married to a police officer, because none of this is easy, and those are very difficult roles. So I'd like to play for you the feature piece put together by producer Jazz that we do for all of our honorees. Thanks to Waterstone Bank, Mission 94, and all our other great partners for making this possible. I'll give a quick heads up. Sean Berger is a 25-year veteran. He's been on the department's tactical team. He's served the majority of his tenure all those years on the K-9 unit. He's the lead trainer for the K-9 unit. You'll hear about that in the piece. This is Milwaukee Police Department's and our Waterstone Bank and WTMJ honoree, 2 of 5, Sean Berger.
5: Hi, this is Officer Sean Berger with the Milwaukee Police Department K-9 unit. I'm the current handler of K-9 Apollo and former handler of K-9 Rocky.
23: Hi, this is Amy Berger. I'm nominating my husband, Officer Sean Berger, for the WTMJ Salute to Service Award.
5: I've been an officer for 24 and a half years, been on the K-9 unit for 14, the current head trainer for the unit for the past 8 years.
23: His dedication for the past 25 years to the police department and the community has been stellar. He's developed so many amazing relationships with people. When we have events like at Summerfest, he loves talking to anybody who will listen about canine stuff.
11: You had the legendary Rocky. That was an amazing dog.
5: He was like a light switch. He'd be very friendly around kids and people and would kind of force you to pet him. And then when you flip the switch into police mode, he was very strong-willed and did the job to the best of his ability. I try not to compare any dog to him.
23: When some of these events that you go to, you see some of the same people and you get to recognize their face. Well, how are you doing? How's Rocky? And everybody knows Rocky.
11: And the newest partner is Apollo.
5: I went with K-9 Apollo because it was the first non-German shepherd on our department's history, so he's a Dutch shepherd. And I thought later in life I would need a smaller dog to not yank me around. So he's a 58-pound dog compared to my 95-pound dog, and he pulls twice as hard. Being he's 8 years old, you think he was 2. He just go. Not having a human partner and having a canine partner has been a blessing for the last 14 years. Well-trained and have saved me on many accounts. Just the physical presence of a dog can eliminate a lot of things. Reduce conflict between suspect and the officers and have a peaceful surrender.
11: What's the even top 2 things you've taken away from your career in public safety?
5: I think people that you get to meet, citizens, your fellow coworkers and stuff, and the camaraderie that you share, the banter, those are what I will take away from 25 years, the friendships that you make and stuff like that. And you hear K-9 Apollo and Red.
23: He's just built some really good, strong relationships in the community that way.
5: You hand somebody a leash and you never know how it's going to go. Everyone's, it's a dog, it's easy, it's whatever. There's a lot of hours of training that go into it. I hope what people take from me is that I did my best to put a good K-9 team on the street along with the other K-9 teams on our unit, that we trained them the best. We want to be the top tier.
23: He's passionate about the K-9 unit. He wants to make sure before he leaves that the young guys are coming in, continue with the passion to hopefully keep the program going for Milwaukee for decades after he's gone.
11: What does Salute to Service mean to you?
6: I love it that people take the time to honor people that serve. This award that you're presenting me with is for everybody that wears a uniform. Just recognize that the service that you did, not my personal service, but the men and women that go out on the street on a daily basis to make people safe. Thank you so much, everybody, for supporting our unit and for the 25 years that I've had to work for the department. And be safe and back each other up.
11: Milwaukee Police Officer Sean Berger, great guy, and one of the reasons we do that the previous week is just in case, and this is one of those just in cases, a family emergency today, could not be here. He's going to join us on a future show because I wanted to introduce him to the audience, so you'll be here for that. We're going to hear after the break from his wife, Amy, who nominated him, and sort of the perspective of a spouse of a first responder. I try to weave that in every year, and somebody asked me on email about why or how we pick, it's your nominations, the people just nominate, and some people become heavily nominated. I think one of our, I think I won tomorrow, firefighter, had the most nominations for one person I've ever seen. And
10: oh, wow.
11: He's a young firefighter, too. Might just be an awesome dude. And having met him once, I probably would agree with that. Thanks to the texture for saying love to salute the service. So we'll take a break. We'll hear from the spouse of Officer Sean Berger from the Milwaukee PD. I don't always do this, but I try to recognize that we have two very large departments, Milwaukee Fire and Milwaukee Police. And we don't always have members, but they do some pretty amazing work, including Officer Sean Berger. So we'll hear from Amy Berger after the break, thanks to the great folks at Waterstone Bank, who have been here for many years with me on Salute to Service, and Mission 94, honoring our great, great first responders, 205 Sean Berger. We'll hear from his wife after this on Point Taken.
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11: As I said at the opening of this segment, our officer, our honoree, from the Milwaukee Police Department, Sean Berger, could not be here because of a family emergency, but we certainly had spent some time with him last week. And part of that sort of pre-work was to talk to his spouse, Amy, who nominated him. And I don't do it every year. I was talking about what I do and don't do every year. We usually have one spouse, because I think that role is an important one. First responders, those are tough jobs. And we had an opportunity to interview Amy, and you heard a little bit of her in the clip. What it's like to be that person. So here's our first clip.
7: It's never easy to be the spouse of a public safety professional, first responder, in this case, police officer. Tell me a little bit about what that feels like and what you think about when your husband goes off to work.
23: Oh, boy, I try not to think about that. My whole family is in law enforcement. My grandfather was, his father was, my uncle was. So I kind of grew up around it, but us wives, we have a good support network for each other when stuff does happen, like, for example, we had the riots and everything. But I try not to think about that sometimes, you know?
11: Yeah, I mean, the support network.
10: It's so funny. I imagine when she married a cop, I wonder her family's like, of course he did. Like, yeah, if there's legacy. That much law enforcement in her family, yeah. As far as you marry guys like your dad.
11: Yeah, which you'll hear tomorrow, a legacy on the firefighter side. Same thing. There is tradition there, and they certainly respect that. How one changes in a job is really sort of an interesting one, especially in the first responder public safety world. Listen to Amy's take on that.
7: If he has, how has he changed over those 25 years in his approach to his work or even in life? What has he learned from your perspective?
23: Well, sometimes not on the good side. You've come very, you get kind of disheartened at some of the things other humans do to others. It's hard. I mean, definitely it changes you, especially what you see and go through. That's for sure. But he just has to keep remembering that he is doing good for others, even though some don't appreciate it.
11: I love the honesty there.
10: Yeah.
11: Because that's the real world we live in.
10: I mean, I don't know how, you know, any whether it's first responders, emergency room provider, I mean, either doctors, nurses, staff, how you aren't hardened to a certain extent. I imagine part of the skill is having emotional barriers up because you can't just be devastated every single day without losing touch with what makes humans good.
11: Yeah, and the reason I wanted to feature Amy in this segment today is because when you do that tough job, you come home to your family in most cases, and they have to, you know, respond and react to what you're doing. And I always ask all of our nominators and our honorees this question. So this is Amy's response to that famous question.
7: What does salute to service mean to you?
23: It's a lot of these officers and first responders do not get thanked every day as they should. You know, so it reminds them that, hey, you are doing good. We do appreciate you. We do see you, even though you're on the call, you're getting screamed at, yelled at. We appreciate you.
11: Again, I appreciate them. That's one of the reasons I started doing this when I started. It was one of the first things my first boss said, what would you like to do? And I go, having come out of the world that I came out of, you know, the story of Oak Creek, I said, it has to be this. Because I got to know these, you know, the Brian Murphys of the world and now Kamal Saini, whose mom was killed in the attack, was now a sheriff. I mean, it's part of my life. It's my story, too. And if we can share these stories, I'm trying to, as I said yesterday, personalize the people. So it's not just the department. It's not just, you know, that thing, that entity, that big thing out there that often can be seen as a, you know, a target in some sad cases or the enemy. They're not your enemy. They want the city, the community to flourish. They helped that happen. They deserve your respect. Police officer from Milwaukee, 25-year veteran, Sean Berger. First of all, congrats on a great career. I know that at some point he's going to retire. He was wonderful to talk to. Amy, thanks for the nomination. You were fantastic. I wish your family well as you deal with your family emergency. But at some point, Sean Berger will be on the show, and we'll talk to him directly live on the radio and give him his opportunity. But thanks to my great sponsors, Waterstone Bank and Mission 94. Another one tomorrow, a young firefighter from Racine. That'll be interesting. We'll take a quick break here. Kristen will tell us where she's going to be off to this week after this.
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10: All right, another Tuesday, another Talking Tuesday in the books. I will be gone tomorrow and Thursday.
11: Where are you going now, Kristen?
10: 48 hours. So tonight, I will be in Madison for Journey Mental Health. It's the second year in a row that I am moderating a fireside chat for their, obviously we know that May is Mental Health Awareness Month. And so tonight I'm going to be talking to Molly Seidel, who is from Heartland.
11: Heartland.
10: And obviously won the bronze medal in her third ever marathon. So her story is wild, both as far as what she's accomplished as a runner, but also her mental health journey through an OCD diagnosis, an ADHD diagnosis, an eating disorder. So that's tonight. From there, I drive to my parents' house in Wisconsin Rapids so that I have a shorter drive to Cameron, Wisconsin, which is near Rice Lake. We are interviewing some young people tomorrow up in Cameron, which I'm really looking forward to. A couple high school students, a couple college students, a couple
11: pack
10: teachers.
11: Just in case.
10: Well, just in case. So yeah, so we're doing that on Thursday. So we'll be, no, Wednesday. And then driving back to Rapids Wednesday night so that I can interview my cousin, my younger cousin, and some of his friends in Rapids on Thursday, and then back in time to go to the Yelich home plate event Thursday night.
11: It's a busy week.
10: And I'll be back with you, Bill, and Joe on Friday.
11: So we got to recap on that, maybe grab bag some of that stuff.
10: Yeah, absolutely. It'll be interesting to see what differences or similarities there are from kids growing up north and how different their polarization and political awareness and political thoughts are or if they're the same.
11: So you're just going solo or you're the whole fam going?
10: No, I mean, Mike and Frankie are staying here.
11: Oh, so you're just solo
10: I'm going
11: traveling.
10: With Bill Schultz from Milwaukee Journal Sentinel and our partner over at La Follette. But
11: certainly have a busy 2026.
10: I do have a busy 2026.
11: Like you signed up for a lot. Well, you didn't sign up. You volunteered and or are working.
10: But it's very rewarding.
11: It is. And I can't wait to the finished product and you'll tell us all about that and we'll see it in
10: we'll have a screening.
11: Yeah, that'll be fun. Mm-hmm. So she'll be gone. I'll be back tomorrow. So I do know this. For all those fans of Chef Michael Fecker, he's going to join us. He's doing a fun event in June with Capri Communities, one of our great partners here at WTMJ. And he's one of their guest speakers along with Melinda Myers. They're both going to be on the show, but Chef Fecker's tomorrow. He's one of my old show most favorite guests.
10: You've been on this show.
11: Yeah, we've had him
10: talk about food supply.
11: Yeah, food deserts. Yeah. So he'll be here tomorrow. So I think it's 10:30, but don't quote me. He'll be just listen to the whole program. You'll catch him. But he's always fun. I haven't decided what else I'm going to talk about, but you love
10: stretching your legs when I'm not here.
11: We even play some different introductions, different music. I'm challenging Jazz right now. I might do one artist the whole show. Jazz is not even listening. Jazz is already working on stuff. All right. Safe travels.
10: See you Friday.
11: News is

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10: 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Crow Armstrong is on the move. He's running out of room. 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
13: 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I'm Greg Mancik. This is Wisconsin's Midday News for Tuesday, May 19th. 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
14: I'm Neil Doyle, in for Jessica Tai. Musicians get a chance to play a band song.
13: Partly cloudy today. Nice temperatures overall, but expect those temperatures to fall once a cold front moves through. We'll call a high of 77, fall into the mid-60s by 5 o'clock, overnight low 48. It's 74 and partly sunny in Milwaukee at 12:01. From the WTMJ Breaking Newsroom, President Trump discussing his decision to not launch military strikes against Iran.
15: President Trump said Tuesday he was an hour away from making a decision to launch military strikes today against Iran.
16: Yeah, it was all done. The boats, the ships are all loaded. They're loaded to the brim. And we're all set to start.
15: But the president said he put the strikes on hold at the request of Qatar, Saudi Arabia, and the UAE. Asked about his new deadline for Iran to come to the negotiating table, the president said,
16: I mean, I'm saying 2 or 3 days, maybe Friday, Saturday, Sunday, something, maybe early next week, a limited period of time.
15: Karen Travers, ABC News, the White House.
14: The CDC is monitoring a deadly Ebola outbreak in the Democratic Republic of Congo. Officials say an American doctor has tested positive for the rare strain of the disease after working with patients in the DRC.
17: At least 130 people have died and more than 500 suspected cases have now been reported. The CDC is issuing some new warnings to travelers, urging Americans to avoid unnecessary travel to the DRC, Uganda, and South Sudan. Also implementing additional screenings for travelers returning from that region. Health officials are working with the DHS as well to limit the entry of non-citizens for the next 30 days. Travelers who have recently spent time there or in neighboring countries could be denied entry into the U.S.
14: That's News Nation.

0: Maryland's Marnie Hughes. The World Health Organization is labeling the outbreak a public health emergency.
1: A 13-year-old rescued after an early morning house fire on Milwaukee's northwest side.
2: 44th Street Command. We have one line lane working. We have the occupant that was trapped inside out via the second floor window.
1: That audio courtesy of Broadcastify, fire crews found the teen trapped on the second floor of the home near 44th and Feebrants after the fire started on the first floor. They rescued the teen through a window. No one was injured. The cause of the fire remains under investigation.
0: A judge rejects a plea deal for a 15-year-old boy charged with abducting a 7-year-old in Milwaukee at gunpoint. Barry Coleman faces felony charges for kidnapping, taking a hostage, and possession of a firearm. He allegedly organized a plan to rob the child's mother, but ultimately took the boy hostage as ransom. Judge David Borowski.
3: In jumping out of a car, grabbing a 7-year-old in his arms at gunpoint and throwing him in the back of a car, and I'm supposed to take straight robbery?
0: The judge is giving both sides another chance to negotiate a plea deal.
1: And the composer of a band concert song tied to the LGBTQ history is playing and coming to Watertown.
4: Students will get the chance to perform the piece banned by the school board after all, but not on school property. Composer Omar Thomas will conduct his song, A Mother of a Revolution, at Emmanuel Evangelical Lutheran Church for a free community performance Wednesday night. This is the second opportunity for students to perform the song outside the school district. Minocqua Brewing owner and gubernatorial candidate Kirk Bangstad has invited them to perform at his Madison Tap Room on Saturday. Jessica Gatso, WTMJ News.
0: 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The NASDAQ down 104 at 25,985. 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
1: 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A 9-3 win in Game 1 and Miz on the mound in Game 2. Brewers' three-game series against the Cubs continues tonight at Wrigley. Through 45 games, Jake Bowers leads the Brewers in batting average, home runs, and RBI, picking up the slack while the likes of Jackson Chourio and Christian Yelich recovered from injuries.
7: He's been raking all year. Unbelievable in spring training and then just kind of carried it into the season. And he's been holding it down. I've had guys in and out of the lineup, but he's been pretty constant. And
1: coverage of tonight's game begins at 6:05 on WTMJ. The Packers sign undrafted rookie free agent cornerback Marlon Jones. He last played at the University of Vanderbilt. successfully returning after beating stage 3 Hodgkin's lymphoma in 2025. And the city of Minneapolis and the Minnesota Vikings are named the host of the NFL draft in 2028.
0: Let's take a look at the roads. Your WTMJ Time Saver traffic. 4145 northbound had a vehicle fire. This was right near Burleigh. Now the fire is out, but still causing some backups. Part of the right shoulder is still blocked there as they're working to get that vehicle off the scene. So backups kind of starting at Watertown Plank, and then those will ease up once you get past Burleigh. Also have a crash. This is 94 westbound coming out of the Marquette interchange. So 43 southbound or northbound, if you're heading on to 94 there, two right lanes are blocked because of that accident. So certainly seeing a few backups there as well. Otherwise, rest of the system looking pretty good.
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1: Overall, pretty nice day today. Partly cloudy, a little cooler than yesterday. Still high of 77. Those temperatures going to fall behind a cold front that should move through late this afternoon and early evening. Temperatures expected to be down right around the mid-60s by 5 o'clock. Partly cloudy overnight, a low of 48. On Wednesday, the sun returns, but we struggle to hit 60 degrees. Thursday's high 62. Back into the mid-60s by Friday with a chance of rain. It's 74 degrees, partly sunny in Milwaukee at 12:09.
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1: Well, Jessica's back on Wednesday. Neil in today for Jessica. I'm in for myself. So is Gina. We're getting started here. It's Wisconsin's Midday News for a Tuesday.
9: It's now at noon on Wisconsin's Midday News.
1: Interesting story being reported by the Milwaukee Journal Sentinel. Wisconsin Center District CEO Marty Brooks is at risk of losing his job following internal pushback over his hotel study and past allegations of misconduct. Journal Sentinel reporting that Brooks' possible termination is being discussed by the Wisconsin Center District Board members. And the primary source of controversy is that hotel study. It was a $145,000 hotel feasibility study. Well, Brooks authorized this on his own. He apparently did not receive approval from the board. Members such as downtown Alderman Bob Baumann have voiced their concerns.
10: That was a policy choice to commission this study, and no one voted for it. It was just done, $145,000, and I, as far as I'm concerned, it was a waste of money. The Hundon study provided basically no new information of any kind whatsoever for $145,000 flushed down the toilet.
1: Employment scrutiny also comes less than 2 months after the board concluded an internal investigation into claims that Brooks inappropriately touched Milwaukee Common Council President Jose Perez. The DA's office chose not to file charges against Brooks, saying it would be too difficult to prove any misconduct.
0: Happening on Capitol Hill today, Acting Attorney General Todd Blanche testifying before the Senate, discussing the proposed budget for the Department of Justice, but lawmakers also using Blanche's time to testify to ask about his approach to handling the Epstein files. A little more on this from News Nation's Hannah Brand.
11: The back and forth on the Epstein files, Acting Attorney General Todd Blanche saying in there he would not commit that no one included in the files, no one included in the files would get pardons, though he did make a commitment that Ghislaine Maxwell, who's a noted accomplice, a convicted accomplice of Jeffrey Epstein, would not get a pardon. So that was a highlight there inside of the room today.
0: Now again, Blanche's testimony before the Senate today, it's to review the president's 2027 fiscal budget request for the DOJ. Now, of course, not surprising, lawmakers are using this time from Blanche to ask other questions. Also comes just a day after the DOJ launched a nearly $2 billion anti-weaponization fund. Now, Blanche, of course, the president's former personal attorney, has been in his current position with the DOJ for a little less than 2 months.
1: And finally, NFL owners' meetings continue this week in Orlando, and the Bears' stadium plans are on the agenda. The team is identifying Arlington Heights and Hammond, Indiana, as their only two viable options for the future home of the Bears. not downtown where Soldier Field is currently located.
12: I know that the mayor has no plan. He has come up with no plan at all about how the Bears would end up in the city of Chicago. So that's problematic. I'd love them to be in the city, but...

0: We're 3 years in now, and he still has no plan.
1: That's Illinois Governor J.B. Pritzker. So lawmakers have until the end of the month to propose this mega projects bill. Not sure how familiar you are with this, Neil, but essentially allows and incentivizes large-scale developments. The idea is to control the tax obligation for residents. That's one of the big sticking points right now. The franchise, meanwhile, pushing for a finalized decision by early summer as they look to leave Soldier Field. They've owned this land in Arlington Heights for about 3 years. And once Hammond, Indiana smelled a little turmoil, they stepped in and said, we're ready for you. We got this. Tax issues, don't worry about it. We're close to downtown Chicago, maybe even a little closer than Arlington Heights, spending the traffic. But out of Soldier Field is where the Bears will be before too long. It's the smallest stadium in the NFL, keep in mind. The Bears don't own it, which means their ability to maximize revenue takes a hit. You talk about all the events that happen at American Family Field, for example. Well, the way it's the ownership structure is of the field, it's owned by the Parks Department. So kind of a shared revenue model. But this is all being discussed at owners' meetings this week in Orlando.
2: It just the drama around this, and now you've got the governor taking shots at the mayor saying, well, he didn't really have a plan in place. It's my gut tells me they go to Arlington Heights, but I guess we'll see what happens.
1: Well, it's quite a leverage tool, Hammond, Indiana, because I don't think anybody in Illinois likes the idea of the Chicago Bears moving to the state of Indiana. There is precedent for this. Of course, the Giants and Jets don't play in New York. They play in East Rutherford, New Jersey, which, again, might be easier to get to for some New Yorkers than others. But this would be something the Packers and their group of fans would hold over the Bears forever.
2: Yes.
1: It's 12:14 on WTMJ. Coming up on the other side, ABC's Peter Haralambous joins us with the latest on the Luigi Mangione trial. The trial is expected to begin sometime in early September. There is a concurrent federal trial along with the state trial and evidence that will be used and will be suppressed. This is all coming to light here. We'll go through it with Peter after this.
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1: Overall, pretty nice day today. A decent amount of cloud coverage, some sun mixed in, a high of 74 degrees. Temperatures start to take a hit when the cold front moves through. And by 5 o'clock or so, we should be somewhere in the low to mid-60s. Overnight low 48, 60 are high inland on Wednesday. Should be plenty of sun on Wednesday. Next chance of rain appears to be on Friday. It's 74 and partly sunny in Milwaukee. At 12:17. Well, the judge overseeing Luigi Mangione's state murder case is allowing certain evidence seized from Mangione's backpack to be included as evidence in his upcoming trial, but other evidence seized must be suppressed. Mangione accused of killing UnitedHealthcare CEO Brian Thompson outside of a Manhattan hotel in December of 2024. We welcome in ABC's investigative reporter.

0: Peter Haralambos. Peter, it's kind of an interesting ruling here. Can you walk us through what will be included in the state trial and what will not?
1: Yeah, you're exactly right that this is kind of a tricky ruling, but all things considered, a pretty big win for prosecutors. The judge effectively split up this evidence into two buckets. Now, as for context here, this is the evidence that was taken from Luigi Mangione's backpack when he was arrested 5 days after the killing of Brian Thompson. He was arrested at a McDonald's in Altoona, Pennsylvania. And as police began to arrest him, they also began to go through his backpack. At the time, they didn't have a warrant for that backpack. And Mangione's lawyers have argued that all of the evidence in that backpack, including the alleged murder weapon and writings they say amount to a confession, should be off the table. The judge basically said that some of that evidence, basically the evidence that was taken out of the backpack specifically at the McDonald's, so we're talking about the actual magazine that had the ammunition, we're talking about his phone, an ID, his passport, all of that, because it was taken from the bag without a warrant, can't be used. But the evidence that was taken from his backpack later in the day when police were doing an inventory search back at the police station, that is good to use. And notably, some of the strongest evidence, according to prosecutors, comes from that second search. So we're talking about the alleged murder weapon, those writings, and even a detailed escape plan for how he plans to get from New York to Pennsylvania. That escape plan going into so much detail, including plucking his own eyebrows, says to make sure that law enforcement could not recognize him from the photo that was circulating. So really critical evidence that's now allowed to come in. This trial tentatively set for September 8th.
2: Peter, you said the prosecution obviously kind of a win with this ruling. Looking at the defense's side, will they come back and try to argue this ruling at all? Or does this maybe change kind of how they approach the case on their end?
1: Yeah, I mean, fundamentally, this alters the way this case proceeds. This is the defining ruling ahead of trial. If anything, you know, there's been a lot of push and pull between the courts and the lawyers here about when this trial will actually go forward, in part because this outstanding question of what evidence they could use really is going to paint the entire prosecution and defense strategy. At this point, it's a final ruling from the court. There technically is an appeal option. They could go to this mid-level appeals court in New York and say that evidence should be allowed in. That would be a very uncommon move. That's not necessarily saying it's off the table. So far, we haven't heard from Mangione's lawyers about how they're responding to yesterday's decision. The only thing they're really seeming to respond to is a group of Luigi Mangione supporters who yesterday were caught on camera saying some pretty vile things about Brian Thompson, the former healthcare CEO who's killed. Those Luigi Mangione supporters basically outside court arguing that he deserved to die. Mangione's lawyers responding to that, saying that they condemn those statements.
0: So how does the state level suppression order align with or differ from rulings made at the federal level, right? There are two separate cases here.
1: Yeah, exactly right. And a great point, because this judge in the federal case, that's Judge Margaret Garnett, reached a ruling months ago. Back in January, she allowed everything in from the backpack. In the state case, the judge took a very different process. He basically held a mini trial back in December. We're talking about a 3-week suppression hearing where he heard testimony from 13 different witnesses to come to this kind of mixed bag conclusion, no pun intended there. And at the end of the day, it appears it's a difference between state and federal rules. The feds have a bit more flexibility when it comes to this situation, as opposed to the state, where they're significantly more restricted. That being said, though, this months-long efforts by Mangione's attorneys to have this evidence removed, overall unsuccessful at both the state and the federal level.
2: You know, Peter, we've seen cases like this get a lot of public attention. This one certainly has. How difficult does that make it for, you know, both sides in the case and even a judge overseeing a trial like this, just with how much, you know, public kind of scrutiny there's been?
1: Yeah, it's an immense issue in a way, and we're going to see that come to light as we begin this kind of jury selection process, because, yes, the jury is not going to see certain evidence from the backpack. But given the fact that this story has gotten so much news play, in both local here in New York, but national and international news, it seems like a lot of people are aware of the full extent of the evidence here, regardless of if the judge tries to limit some of it. So, you know, if this was a lower profile case, I think these suppression rulings, you know, would be pretty easy to carry out, in that the public isn't aware of this other evidence that might be out there. With the Mangione case, given this immense publicity, it's fully possible that the jurors who are ultimately seated on this case are aware of this other evidence that's not allowed to come in. And then it's a whole question of whether or not they can put that aside in their brain and judge the case only from the limited information they're getting from the judge and from the attorneys for both sides.
0: So, Peter, as you see it, do things go pretty quiet until jury selection process begins?
1: At this point, it seems like all eyes at this point are on September, and that, you know, there isn't that much left to determine. Really, it's just getting down to the nitty-gritty of that trial schedule, how they're going to go about jury selection. September 8th, this trial, right after Labor Day, is scheduled to begin. And the federal case is also scheduled, a concurrent trial scheduled to begin in January 2027.
0: ABC's investigative reporter, Peter Haralambos. Great insight, Peter. Thank you.
1: Thank you.
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0: Well, the second of five honorees for WTMJ and Waterstone Bank's salute to service is Police Officer Sean Berger, 25-year-old veteran of the police department in Milwaukee and the lead trainer for the department's canine program. Here's his story.
5: Hi, this is Officer Sean Berger with the Milwaukee Police Department Canine Unit. I'm the current handler of Canine Apollo and former handler of Canine Rocky.
6: Hi, this is Amy Berger. I'm nominating my husband, Officer Sean Berger, for the WTMJ Salute to Service Award.
5: I've been an officer for 24 and a half years, been on the Canine Unit for 14, the current head trainer for the unit for the past 8 years.
6: His dedication for the past 25 years to the police department and the community has been stellar. He's developed so many amazing relationships with people. When we have events like at Summerfest, he loves talking to anybody who will listen about canine stuff.
7: You had the legendary Rocky. That was an amazing dog.
5: He was like a light switch. He'd be very friendly around kids and people and would kind of force you to pet him. And then when you flip the switch into police mode, he was very strong-willed and did the job to the best of his ability. I try not to compare any dog to him.
6: On some of these events that you go to, you see some of the same people and you get to recognize their face. Well, how are you doing? How's Rocky? And everybody knows Rocky.
7: And the newest partner is Apollo.
5: I went with Canine Apollo because it was the first non-German shepherd on our department's history, so he's a Dutch shepherd, and I thought later in life I would need a smaller dog to not yank me around. So he's a 58-pound dog compared to my 95-pound dog, and he pulls twice as hard. Being he's 8 years old, you think he was two. He just go. Not having a human partner and having a canine partner has been a blessing for the last 14 years. Well-trained and have saved me on many accounts. Just the physical presence of a dog can eliminate a lot of things. Reduce conflict between suspect and the officers and have a peaceful surrender.
7: What's the even top two things you've taken away from your career in public safety?
5: I think people that you get to meet, citizens, your fellow coworkers and stuff, and the camaraderie that you share, the banter, those are what I will take away from 25 years, the friendships that you make and stuff like that. And you hear Canine Apollo and Vet.
6: He's just built some really good, strong relationships in the community that way.
5: You hand somebody a leash, and you never know how it's going to go. Everyone's, it's a dog, it's easy, it's whatever. There's a lot of hours of training that go into it. I hope what people take from me is that I did my best to put a good canine team on the street, along with the other canine teams on our unit, that we trained them the best. We want to be the top tier.
6: He's passionate about the canine unit. He wants to make sure before he leaves that the young guys are coming in, continue with the passion to hopefully keep the program going for Milwaukee for decades after he's gone.
7: What does Salute to Service mean to you?
5: I love it that people take the time to honor people that serve. This award that you're presenting me with is for everybody that wears a uniform. Just recognize that the service that you did, not my personal service, but the men and women that go out on the street on a daily basis to make people safe. Thank you so much, everybody, for supporting our unit and for the 25 years that I've had to work for the department, and be safe and back each other up.
0: Thanks to Waterstown Bank, our Salute to Service presenting partner, and to Mission 94, our supporting partner, for their continued commitment to honoring first responders.
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0: I'm Greg Mancik. This is Wisconsin's Midday Dews. It's 74 degrees and partly sunny in Milwaukee.
9: ABC News, I'm Wayne Cabot. It's all the talk at the Capitol today. Spending taxpayer money to compensate Trump allies who claim to have been unfairly prosecuted. Acting AG Todd Blanche getting an earful on Capitol Hill from this hearing.
10: Yesterday, you created a $1.8 billion slush fund to dole out taxpayer dollars to the president's supporters, including those who attacked this Capitol on January 6th. That is pure theft of public funds.
9: Maryland Democratic Senator Chris Van Hollen. In Texas Senate race, President Trump just endorsed Ken Paxton on primary day itself. They are in five other states. An American missionary doctor, Peter Stafford, has tested positive for Ebola in Central Africa. Dr. Scott Myrie is one of the doctor's colleagues.
11: He put himself unknowingly at risk by doing surgery on a very sick patient who ended up probably dying from Ebola.
9: 131 deaths so far. This is ABC News.
0: Outdoor Living Unlimited WTMJ News time is 12:31. Noise complaints at The Rock in Franklin may be resolved soon.
12: Franklin city leaders are expected to address noise complaints tied to events at The Rock Sports Complex Tuesday night. The Common Council will review an agreement with an acoustics company that specializes in noise monitoring ahead of two music festivals planned this month. Neighbors have raised concerns about loud music and festival noise after past events reportedly exceeded city sound limit. The meeting begins at 6:30 at Franklin City Hall. Nizir Spencer, WTMJ News.
2: Milwaukee County leaders are preparing for the next phase of the courthouse redevelopment project. The county's Investing in Justice initiative would eventually replace the aging public safety building. Ashley Adsit is director of project and performance management for the county.
13: Our economic development team is looking at proceeding with lease agreements in the next month or so to enable us to continue on our timeline, our path, to begin to move those groups out, renovate their space, and then move court functions.

0: conditions in so that we can prepare to demolish the public safety building, which I think everybody will be excited about when we get to that moment.
1: She says they're hoping to fully vacate the public safety building by 2028 so that the next steps can begin.
2: The stalemate in Iran continues as President Trump made dozens of contradictory statements about his timeline to end the war. Former FBI agent Eric O'Neill tells Wisconsin Afternoon News he does suspect Iran is calling the president's bluff about new attacks.
3: If you constantly threaten to do something and every time it comes time to do that, right, you don't do anything, the other side starts to believe that it's never going to happen. It would be very problematic for Trump to use the military to drop bombs again.
1: And a trial date tentatively set for the man accused of killing 3-year-old Elijah Vu in Two Rivers.
4: The court is considering one of 3 2.5-week blocks for the trial of Jesse Vang. The earliest would start November 30th. A judge denied the defense's motion to move the trial to another county or request the jury panel from other counties. Vang faces multiple felonies, including physical abuse of a child and hiding a corpse. Elijah Vu's mother, Katrina Bauer, faces felony neglect charges. Her trial date has not been set. Elizabeth Linton in WTMJ News.
2: And some Wisconsin students could soon see changes to their ACT scores. The testing company says a scoring issue impacted students who took the online ACT during school day testing this spring. Officials say scores will either stay the same or increase slightly, and revised scores are expected to be posted by June 2nd. Milwaukee Public Schools says some students in the district may be affected. More than 58,000 Wisconsin students took the ACT last school year. I'm noting here that does not indicate that scores will be on the decline for anyone.
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10: 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Crow Armstrong is on the move. He's running out of room. 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
11: 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I get it.
2: Time for WTMJ Sports Update from the Gruber Law Office's One Call That's All Sports Desk. A 9-3 win in Game 1, Miz on the mound in Game 2. Brewers' three-game series against the Cubs continues tonight at Wrigley. Jake Bowers continues to rake through 45 games, leading the Brewers in batting average, home run, and RBI. Doing so with the likes of Jackson Chourio and Christian Yelich, now recovered from injuries but missing significant time.
11: He's been raking all year. He's unbelievable in spring training and then just kind of carried it into the season. And he's been holding it down. We've had guys in and out of the lineup, but he's been, pretty constant. And
2: coverage of tonight's game begins at 6:05 on WTMJ. And in the NBA, the San Antonio Spurs win Game 1 of the Western Conference Finals over the defending champion Thunder in double overtime. Game 1 of the Eastern Conference Finals takes place tonight in New York with the Knicks taking on the Cavaliers.
1: Take a look at the roads. Your WTMJ Time Saver traffic still dealing with this crash. This is 94 westbound. Right at 16th Street. So if you're leaving downtown out of the Marquette Interchange, that's where this crash is. It does look like they've got the tow truck on the scene getting ready to get that vehicle out of there. So things are starting to ease up a little bit, but again, still tapping the brakes out of the Marquette onto 94 westbound there. We had that vehicle fire, 4145 northbound right near Burleigh. It looks like that has been cleared, so no issues there, but starting to see some backups, 41 southbound in part of our road work that's ongoing in that stretch. So you're tapping the brakes starting at Good Hope. That eases up once you get past Silver Spring.
2: Overall, pretty nice day today. A mix of sun and clouds, a little more cloudy than sunny, but nonetheless, comfortable conditions, high of 74 degrees, a little warmer inland. Cold front moves through a little later this afternoon, early evening, right around dinner time. You might notice those temperatures start to dip down into the mid-60s. We struggled to hit 60 as a high under sunny skies on Wednesday. It's 74 degrees, partly sunny in Milwaukee at 12:39. 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He tracks each and every move made by the crew throughout the season, including their 9-3 win over the Cubs. It is never a dull day when the Brewers and Cubs meet, Neil, and it's always satisfying, regardless of time of year, day, time of game, playoffs, or regular season. It's always better than the alternative to beat the Cubs.
1: Oh, especially when you thump them. It's always nice.
2: Yeah, 8-0 in the fifth inning. That was a sign of things to come here for the Brewers. Adam joining us. Adam, so how does this work? Are you actually back and forth? Does the team do this back and forth thing in Chicago because you bus instead of fly to get there? Or are they given an option? How does it work?
12: No. The team's down here at a much nicer hotel than I've ever stayed in. And I stay down here too. Some of our TV friends, because they work kind of with in a crew, they'll go back and forth, or they'll just pop down for pick a game and come down for one, either the first or the finale, something like that. But I stay down here. I'm going to have lunch today with an old colleague. So you try to make the most of a beautiful day. We've had an awesome weather road trip in Minneapolis and Chicago.
2: Are you headed off to the Wiener Circle? I hear that's a lot of fun.
12: No. I took a recommendation from our friend John Steinmiller from the Cubs, who's a big time foodie. So hopefully it's good. And I don't know if fans will remember the name Carrie Muscat. She covered the Cubs when they broke the World Series curse down here. So we're going to have lunch today and maybe I'll learn something.
1: You know, Adam, going into this series, I understand it's the middle of May. There's a lot of baseball to go. But, it seemed like, at least from my perspective, maybe some fans and even those in the media were trying to maybe kind of tamper the expectations. Sure, you're playing your rivals. It's a divisional opponent. You want to win these games because they will matter down the stretch. But it seemed like, look, everybody was like, it's still May, depending on what happens here. But now, coming off the huge win and winning the first game, it certainly seems like Brewers fans are kind of shooting their horn a little bit. And the Cubs fans are a little disappointed just with kind of how Chicago's been struggling as of late.
12: Oh, yeah. Every time these teams play each other, it will get blown completely out of proportion. And sometimes there's a thought of like under proportioning it, because I asked Matt Arnold yesterday, because he was talking about the feeling of seeing the Cubs for the first time since the NLCS last year and kind of remembering what a huge series that was. I think it's going to be some time before we kind of are able to look back and realize what a big series that was for kind of the Brewers have won this division a couple years in a row, but the Cubs were a big time team last year, and it was a big deal inside the walls of American Family Field, obviously, to win that series against the Cubs. And I asked him yesterday about, given all that, how do you not make too much of these three games in May? And he looked at me like I was crazy, because I think he is making a lot of these three games in May. these division games count a tick more because it's a one of the teams that you're in the race with, obviously, and they're treating it as very, very important and lined up to pitching kind of accordingly. I mean, there was 100% that Jacob Mizorowski was going to pitch in this series, and we'll get it tonight.
2: So Jacob Mizorowski goes for the Brewers tonight, as you mentioned, which leads me to believe that there might be sort of some sort of phantom weather delay or postponement of tonight's game. Are you seeing anything on the horizon on that front?
12: Nothing on the horizon, and I know people feel the way they feel about Craig Counsell, but that remains and will always be probably the best quote ever by a Brewers manager, where the Cubs, their pitching was all jumbled and messed up, so they called a rainout like 6 hours before the game. It was a beautiful day. Everybody enjoyed a wonderful afternoon and evening off in Chicago, and Craig Counsell said the next day, it was the first time we've had players treated for sunburn after a rainout.
2: Yeah, right.
12: which is an all-timer.
2: That was a Joe Maddon special, but I don't know. Counsell pulled his own shenanigans last year when Miz was supposed to be on the mound, too, delaying that opportunity to see him until later in the season. Nevertheless, what does it say for a guy like Christian Yelich, Adam, who goes on the injured list? He comes off, he participates in a game, then he doesn't go on the IL, but he misses some time because of a back issue. He steps back in and hits two home runs in his first six at-bats, right? It's just like, okay, maybe the rust, you don't have to worry about it when you're a guy like Christian and can hit the way he can hit.
12: Yeah, I just feel like we've been here before with all of this. And I know, you know, as, from a fan perspective, I hear it. The frustration when the back stuff happens, especially in this instance, it was so strange where he gets activated. And then while he's preparing for the game, he feels his back start to tighten. And then he felt he has to, at that point, go try to play. And then the next day he's sidelined again. And I hear all the great frustration about that. I don't know that expressing that frustration and going wild with that does much. This is just going to happen. This is how back injuries are. And he has fared better since that surgery. He played a lot of games last year. And I think you're banging your head against the wall if you kind of like get mad about this when it happens. He's proven that they have a good feel for the right amount of rest to not have this flare back up right away and be down for a long time. And he has also proven that without a rehab assignment, with just kind of seeing live pitching as he can pick it up in the afternoons as they're all getting ready for games, he can prepare himself to play and perform. And they're just a better team when he's in the lineup. He is really important to lengthening that entire group and makes the other players better when he's in the lineup because of the attention he draws from opposing teams. So, look, this is just the way it is. It's going to happen again, I promise you. He's going to miss some games here and there. That's the story of his career, unfortunately. And they do their best to avoid those times and then shorten them when they happen.
1: You just talk about Jake Bowers a little bit. And, you know, he hits a home run last night. Has provided some power in this lineup. You know, as we said, Yelich has missed time. Finally getting Churio, Vaughn back. But just where is Bowers' kind of confidence right now and just being able to provide some pop?
12: He's like the Brewers Zen master because he came to spring training thinking he was going to worry less. Not that he doesn't care about performing and work hard at the craft and all that stuff, but he's not going to sit there and like analyze hitting with you. He's going up there with this sense of gratitude and this sense of immediacy and kind of meeting the pitch that's thrown at him. And it sounds really simple and he's trying to keep it really simple and it's working for him. I thought last night was a big deal in that he's performing to the point where he's played himself into the lineup against lefties. And a lot of left-handed hitters in this game have to earn that. There was a time when Christian Yelich was platooned. And Sal Frelick, for example, is a guy that's shown in his Brewers time traditionally that he's hit lefties. So he's earned those at-bats. Bryce Terang earned those at-bats. And now Jake Bowers is kind of playing himself into the same position. And because he's versatile and can play first or left field, it gives the Brewers opportunities to get him in there. So I thought that was just a big deal yesterday, kind of a hidden positive for the Brewers amidst a lot of other things that happened, that he's homering off Imanaga, a good lefty who had a bad day, and kind of earned that spot. That's got to be a big boost of confidence for a player who's trying to keep things kind of on the level, not overthink, just go up there and hit.
2: So the Brewers have won or split six straight series. They can make it seven with a win tonight with Miz on the mound, and it seems like he's just unhittable at this point. But you also have a couple of players who are not performing up to expectation, Adam, offensively anyway. Is there a tipping point here Is there a situation where Matt Arnold says, all right, well, it's time. We've invested heavy in our minor league system with trades made in the offseason, paying guys who have yet to see the major league level. It's time to see what they can do at the major league level, especially if you got a pretty clean bill of health, which the Brewers seem to have right now.
12: Yeah, I mean, the short answer is yes, there does come that time. And the art of baseball general managing for 150 years is figuring out when that time is. And, you know, the Brewers right now, they have a great defensive shortstop in Joey Ortiz. It's also just a fact that no National League team is getting less offensively from the left side of their infield. And that's just not Ortiz. That's the handful of players that are playing short and third. And they have two prospects in the minors. Cooper Pratt, they just gave $80 million to. And Jett Williams, who was in big league camp, they gave up Freddie Peralta to get Jett Williams and yesterday starter Brandon Sproat. So major league ready type guys. Now, from the press box, I'll say, it's really easy to say, come on, let's go. What are we waiting for here? It's a lot different when you're the GM, the manager, all the people that work with those men to make the right decision there. How is it going to affect the rest of the clubhouse? How is it going to affect the players you send down? You want them to still be part of your depth and your organization. You're going to need a Joey Ortiz if, say, at some point the Brewers send him down. You don't want to just bury him forever. How is it going to affect the players you call up? Because the pitching at AAA is a lot different than the pitching in the major leagues. And that is just like the tip of the iceberg of the factors that they have to consider right now. So the when of it, the where you call the players up, how the rest of the team responds, there are tons of things that they are thinking and talking a lot about right now. And the short answer is that, yes, there comes a point where you just need more. As great a defense as you play, you need to hit a little bit. And we'll see when that time comes. It's coming closer based on the GM visiting Nashville recently, for example, and just the performance that you've been getting from the players that are hitting in those positions. So I don't know when it's going to happen. I do know it's something that's being talked about extensively right now. And I also know it is a lot less simple to do when you're the one who has to make that move.
2: Well, it's always good when you're winning, and the Brewers are, and a half game back of the Cubs, who, despite having two separate 10-game winning streaks, can lose control of first place tonight with a loss to the Brewers. That is amazing if you think about where we are in this season, Adam, you know, roughly 45 games in.
12: Well, it's the best division in baseball somehow. After years of being derided, the National League Central has all these winning teams. It is a tough game, tough business, and it's why, you know, Pat Murphy, you see him glum after a loss like Sunday in Minneapolis where they played really poorly, and you think, well, it's just one game. I don't know, in this division, every game is that ultimate cliche, but every game seems really, really important. And credit the Brewers for hanging in there. They've got their lineup back now, and it's such a small sample, just a couple of days. The weather's warm. The ball's going to fly a little bit more, but just with Vaughn, Churio, Yelich back in there, it's much more the team they expected to have, and they really didn't have at all in April. So now they're kind of getting to put the club they want to out there.
2: Well, if you're out for lunch today in Chicago and you find Adam McKelvey, buy him a Diet Coke, and you'll see him at the ballpark later tonight. Always good stuff, Adam. We'll check in again next week.
12: Yeah, thanks for saying Diet Coke. The days of, like, pounding martini before covering a ball game are over.
2: Right. Yeah. That was last year. It's 12:50 here on WTMJ.
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1: Overall, pretty nice day today, a high of 74 degrees. That cold front is going to move through here somewhere around early evening hours. And with that, I expect temperatures to fall somewhere maybe in the mid-60s or so. Overnight low, 48 degrees. Sun returns on Wednesday, but we struggle to hit 60 degrees as we cool off. That cold front hangs out here for a little bit following today. Enjoy the day while you can. It's nice outside. No rain expected. It's 74 right now in Milwaukee. I hope you already ate your lunch here. A former McDonald's employee facing criminal charges after allegedly serving French fries she had put into her own mouth.
3: Police in Southbridge, Massachusetts say 22-year-old Kaylee Santos shoved two handfuls of fries in her mouth before placing them in a fry container that was served to her ex-girlfriend at the drive-thru window. Police say a viral video showed her doing it as a coworker looked on and laughed. Santos has been charged with giving a person food containing a foreign substance which was intended or might reasonably be expected to cause injury. Police say Santos had begged her ex not to press charges. Michael Wallace, CBS News.
1: And trying to figure out if it was the raw potato fries, like before they went into the fryer. I don't know if that makes a difference. Like, it's still pretty nasty. Yeah, the hot oil probably kills anything that was inside of the mouth that ends up on the potatoes. But if they were post-fry fries, then I got a big issue there.
4: My gut tells me they were already fried and then maybe they went into the mouth, into the container and served. And, you know, if you go to McDonald's and you're like eating this, you're like, oh man, I got an old batch of fries. They're a little soggy. Now this person might have actually put the fries into her mouth.
1: Breaking news here. Thanks to the world of social media, security and social media footage from that day in April reveals Santos spitting into a French fry carton and repeatedly putting fries into her mouth before packing them to be served.
4: Oh.
1: So I guess that answers that question.
4: It does. That's not ideal. I know this is the McDonald's that happened at, I would never be going there.
1: And that about wraps up our first hour of the program. News is coming up.
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13: It's 1 o'clock. I'm Greg Matzik. This is Wisconsin's Midday News for Tuesday, May 19th. Your top story, the head of the Department of Justice is on the hot seat.
14: I'm Neil Doyle, in for Jessica Tai. A school board still under fire for banning a song.
13: Partly cloudy today, a little cooler than yesterday. Still warm, a high of 77. Temperatures falling into the mid-60s by 5 o'clock tonight. Partly cloudy this evening at a low of 48. We struggle to hit 60 on Wednesday. It's 74, partly sunny in Milwaukee at 102. From the WTMJ Breaking Newsroom, Acting Attorney General Todd Blanche wanting to focus on the proposed budget for the Department of Justice before a Senate Appropriations Subcommittee. Instead, lawmakers focused on handling of the Epstein files.
15: Back and forth on the Epstein files, Acting Attorney General Todd Blanche saying in there he would not commit that no one included in the files, no one included in the files would get pardons, though he did make a commitment that Ghislaine Maxwell, who's a noted accomplice, a convicted accomplice of Jeffrey Epstein, would not get a pardon. So that was a highlight there inside of the room today.
13: That's News Nation's Hannah Brandt. During the hearing, Blanche also did not rule out considering payments for the January 6th rioters as he defended the $1.8 billion anti-weaponization fund.
14: President Trump says he was only an hour away from deciding whether or not to

0: strike Iran before delaying those attacks. While the president says he got a call telling him an Iran deal was close, he's still not ruling out military action.
1: They come to the table, they're begging to make a deal, because they're begging to make a deal. I hope we don't have to do the war, but we may have to give them another big hit. We may have to give them another big hit. I'm not sure yet.
0: Iran saying it's ready to respond to any military aggression by the U.S.
2: A decision by the Watertown School Board to ban a song from Monday night's band concert continues to draw the ire of students and parents.
3: Thanks for censoring me. Just wanted to talk about, the board's lack of...
4: That's your last warning. You'll be removed.
5: Board President Lori Hoffman slams a gavel on the table after just 15 minutes of initial public comment. The feedback was more outrage at the board's decision to prohibit a concert piece that has ties to LGBTQ history.
6: Removing this song will not protect students. It will not improve education. It will only tell vulnerable students that their existence is something adults are willing to erase to avoid criticism.
5: Jessica Gatso, WTMJ News.
2: The school board says it decided to remove the song due to its celebration of violence.
0: Cudahy residents will get a chance to voice their concerns about bluff erosion at Sheridan Park. The meeting comes as residents are raising concerns about erosion near the bluff and Oak Leaf Trail after some of the recent storms. Milwaukee County previously proposed an $18 million bluff stabilization project, but it was not included in the final county budget proposal. That meeting will start tonight at 6 o'clock at the Cudahy Public Library.
2: Wisconsin storm victims still have time to apply for federal relief.
7: The Small Business Administration says low-interest disaster loans remain available for businesses, nonprofits, homeowners, and renters affected when severe storms, flooding, and mudslides hit the state last August. The declaration includes Milwaukee, Racine, Waukesha, Ozaukee, Washington, and several other counties. The administration says the loans can help businesses cover payroll, bills, and operating costs tied to the storms. Homeowners and renters can also apply. The deadline to apply is June 11th. Nizer Spencer, WTMJ News.
0: 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The Dow off about 100 points at 49,585. The NASDAQ down 76 at 26,014. And the S&P 500 is off about 14 points at 7,388. 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
8: Meet Jim and Rita.
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2: 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Brewers will take over first place in the NL Central with a win tonight over the Cubs at Wrigley. Christian Yelich with home runs in back-to-back games after taking time off with a lower back issue.
15: It's always tough when, you know, you're in and out of the lineup. It's hard to get in a rhythm, but, you know, you try to work hard leading up to getting back into it so you can hopefully shorten that little, like, rusty stretch. As the game kind of went on, just settled in a little bit and, you know, just felt kind of normal again.
2: Jacob Misurowski takes the mound for the Brewers tonight. Our coverage gets underway at 6:05. In the NBA, game one of the Eastern Conference Finals takes place tonight in New York. The Knicks take on the Cavaliers. Last night it was the Spurs earning a double overtime victory in Oklahoma City over the defending champion Thunder. And the NFL awards Super Bowl 64 to the city of Nashville in the year 2030.
0: Take a look at the roads, your WTMJ Time Saver traffic. We had that crash 94 westbound as you were leaving downtown right out of the Marquette interchange. It was blocked over on the right shoulder. Looks like that's been cleared, so no issues there, which is a good thing. And then we're seeing some typical slowdowns in some of our work zones, 94 east and westbound, tapping the brakes a bit through the stadium interchange, and also 41 southbound. You're a bit slow as you get past Good Hope Road, and then that eases up once you get to Capitol Drive. Otherwise, rest of the system, everything else looking good.
2: Pretty nice day today with temperatures topping out in the mid upper 70s, maybe slightly cooler than it was yesterday. Still a nice day. Little mix of sun, primarily cloudy, however. Overnight low 48 degrees. That cold front moves in. We'll struggle to hit 60 on Wednesday. Should be plenty of sunshine, however. It's 74 and partly sunny in Milwaukee at 109.
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2: 109 on WTMJ, Wisconsin's Midday News rolls on till 3 o'clock. Then it's Wisconsin's Afternoon News, taking you up to Brewers baseball here on WTMJ, game two of a three-game series from Wrigley.
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2: Well, number one, President Trump today calling off a military strike in Iran at the request from Gulf nation allies. A day earlier, yesterday, the president warned Iran was running out of time to make a deal to end the war. Vice President J.D. Vance speaking at the White House press briefing just moments ago, telling reporters what the U.S. could do if negotiations break down.
16: There's an option B. And the option B is that we could restart the military campaign to continue to prosecute the case, to continue to try to achieve America's objectives. And we could talk a little bit about what that looks like, but that's not what the president wants. And I don't think it's what the Iranians want either.
2: It appears to be a stalemate at the moment. Iran submitted a new proposal to the United States on Monday to end the conflict that was rejected by the president. And he offered this advice on Tehran, calling they're trying to piece things together with Tehran. You've got Pakistan as mediators. Trump's calling all this garbage. This is not working. And meanwhile, Iran's on the other side saying, all right, well, we'll call your bluff then. Are you bluffing? Or are you really going to attack us? Trump says they are ready to go at a moment's notice, but there have been delays in subsequent attacks as the ceasefire, which doesn't even feel like an accurate term anymore, Neil, it holds place, but is certainly fragile.
0: Moving a little bit closer to home here, over in Franklin, more issues when it comes to noise complaints tied to concerts and festivals at the Rock Sports Complex. Now, the Franklin Common Council expected to take up some of that issue during tonight's meeting at City Hall. Comes after months of complaints from neighbors who say some of the music events at the Rock have been way too loud and disruptive, in particular festivals like Tacos and Tequila, and also some residents concerned about the upcoming Country Rising Festival. City leaders appear to be looking for ways to manage that situation without having to shut down these events altogether. So tonight the council is going to review a proposal that would basically bring in an outside acoustics company, the company JPM Acoustics Noise and Vibration. They would come in to then monitor the sound levels during some of these events moving forward. Now, the issue started back in March. The city approved some of these festivals, and then council members now kind of going back and reviewing some of these noise levels that might have exceeded what city limits are allowed, and some of these festivals causing these noise concerns, and residents certainly letting their voices be heard. Now, The Rock, of course, home to the Milwaukee Milkmen, and they host these concerts, other seasonal events. But it's caused a lot of issues here in the last handful of months. Now, tonight, the council looking to make that picture a little bit clearer. So we'll see kind of what they decide if they bring this company in. And I'm sure we're going to hear residents kind of voice their concerns as well.
2: And number three, the city of Minneapolis and the Minnesota Vikings named the host city for the 2028 NFL draft. The announcement coming just moments ago as part of the NFL owners meetings in Orlando. U.S. Bank Stadium in downtown, that's going to be the primary anchor. So they got to weatherproof this thing, right? When you had it in Green Bay at the end of April, a couple of years ago, people were wondering, or about a year ago, ooh, the weather going to be okay?
0: Keep your fingers crossed.
2: I know.
0: It worked out.
2: Overall, yes, it did. But you never know what could pop up in the end of April, early May in the Midwest. So Minnesota has a domed stadium. They can handle it. So they're going to make that the central hub. You will have in the parking lot and subsequent areas part of the whole footprint here. I mean, they'll really make an event like they typically do. Minneapolis beat out Buffalo and Cincinnati for the 2028 draft. Meanwhile, the draft is a multi-day festival, expecting between 600 and 800,000 fans for any host city putting this on. It did seem that the bulk of the fans at the draft in Green Bay were from Wisconsin. Some certainly made the pilgrimage from all different parts and different NFL cities around the country. No doubt about that. But it felt like a very pro-Wisconsin delegation of fans in Green Bay for the draft.
0: And I'm sure that would probably be the case wherever it is. But we'll see. See if people want to travel to Minneapolis for this.
2: 114 on WTMJ. A big night coming up here on Thursday with Christian Yelich and his annual charity event. We've got the chef for the stars in with us to talk about it after this.
17: 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What makes living at Three Pillars so special? 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
17: Schedule a tour today at threepillars.org.
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2: -77 are high today, overnight low 48. Cold front moves in right around 5 o'clock or so. You'll notice the temperatures dipping down into the low to mid 60s. Should be pleasant conditions, however. We struggle to hit 60 under sunny skies on Wednesday. 74, partly sunny in Milwaukee at 116.
23: Ziminaga's first pitch is a high drive, deep right. How far will it go? It is off the scoreboard. Yelly is homered in back-to-back days, and the Brewers take a 1-0 lead here at Wrigley.
2: Two home runs in 2 days for Christian Yelich. Part of a big week for Yelly. After the series with the Cubs wraps up on Wednesday night, Yelich will host his annual home plate charity event. That'll be Thursday night at Landmark Credit Union Live in the Deer District. Not your traditional gala, however. This is part concert, part comedy. It's a wonderful night benefiting a number of great organizations. great food as well. And the culinary experience for the event, led by our friend, Milwaukee celebrity chef Adam Pavlak, owner of Egg and Flour Restaurant, joining us in our studio. Mm-hmm. You might remember him, Neil, on Beat Bobby Flay, Super Chef Grudge Match, yes. Hell's Kitchen, right?
0: Mm-hmm.
2: Thanks for joining us, by the way.
1: Super fan. He's my hype man. I just need to hire you to walk around with me.
2: I would be happy to do so. If it meant free egg and flour pasta, I would do that all day
1: long.
2: Let's
1: do it. Let's get a trade.
2: Every day. This is a big night. And I know you've been connected to the Yelichs, both Christian and his brother Colin, for several years here. You guys have become friends.
1: Oh, yeah.
2: I know you do some cooking for Christian. But what is the theme for a night like this for you? You know, a lot of people. It's big. I'm sure you invite in some of your friends, but do you have a central theme when you're doing an event like this?
1: You know, for us, we just want good food and we want good chefs. So I can't take all the credit. We have a lot of great restaurants coming in that I kind of make sure happens and get them and rally them together. And all the chefs that we have this year, it's actually their third year back. So some chefs like Birch and Cassis, we have Modern Maki, we have Joe Minch from Story Hill, we have Justin from Sanford. What else do we have? People from all over. We have Gino from Calderon Club that's going to be providing pizza at the after party. So there's different restaurants from all over that are coming together to help. And obviously I'm doing a station as well, but I can't feed 300 people on my own of the same thing all night. So all those restaurants coming in and making sure and that it's a great experience and there's a lot of different food. And then what we're talking about is the VIP like pre-party. And that's the part that I take part in, and then go and have a great time at Landmark Credit Live and see all those acts and see Charlie Behrens. And it's like a double special thing for me because this year my charity foundation, Cooking for Kids, is a beneficiary of the event. So it's a double down.
0: I'm kind of curious, you know, for a unique event like this, bringing in different restaurants, different chefs, which, again, makes things, you know, hopefully a little bit easier for you.
1: Oh, yeah.
0: But does it kind of allow you guys to be more creative at an event like this? Or is it stressful at all kind of planning, okay, here's what we want to do?
1: Yeah, no, I mean, the only thing that we really say is there's not really any rules is once people get their menus or their ideas, we like to shoot them to each other just so that we don't have, you know, 9 chicken dishes. You know, that's pretty much the only real, like, rule is, hey, let's not repeat, let's not do the same thing. But other than that, it's like making food that we know will feed the masses, but also be really delicious and something different and maybe something that they can't offer at the restaurant or they don't, and they want to show that off in that setting. But it's a lot of fun and it gives them complete creativity and ideas of whatever they want to do.
2: Do you do kind of a small plate sort of thing because people are cocktailing, they're walking around, you get stations, is that how it works?
1: Exactly. So we can do 1 or 2 bites. They go on disposable plates. It's super easy. People can come by, grab something, go eat, come back as much as they want or as little as they want and just be able to fill up before a night of drinking and fun and the concerts and stuff like that. And then obviously the after party is a great thing too, but we're really just trying to pack the Landmark Credit Live Union place in the Deer District, like you said. And the more people that buy tickets, the more that goes to these charities and help out in the city, and it's a good time. And the people that are around the other company is Brewers players and Pat Murphy and other celebrities that come in from all over the country to come support. And it's just a good time, and you can be right there up with these people and talk to them, and also have great entertainment.
0: How much do you worry about kind of catering to a large group like this? Because I'm sure you've got people that have some different restrictions and people are picky.
1: Yep.
0: Does a lot of that kind of go into the planning? You just have to say, look, here's what we're going to do.
1: Sometimes it does. This event specifically, I don't, because there is so many options and different chefs and things that they can get. So I just try to do something that I know it's going to be delicious. It's going to be somewhat efficient so that we can keep up, because the pre-party isn't, you know, it's not 3 hours long. We're trying to feed people and we're trying to get food to them as fast as possible as well. And people are walking around and people are talking to other people. And there's a lot of people that they haven't seen in a long time, i.e. other players and other sports and athletes and stuff like that. So for me, it's more so making something delicious. And if someone comes along and they're like, hey, I don't want that on there, we try to do that. We don't pre-make anything. There's nothing sitting there in warmers or anything. We kind of cook to order and make sure And if we really can, we'll just send them to the next station.
13: Right. You know? Well, you do have some of the best of the best. You mentioned some of the names and some of the restaurants here with Birch in Milwaukee. It's a wonderful restaurant. You mentioned Sanford. It feels like an old timer because it was one of the first to pop on the James Beard radar in Milwaukee. And Justin's been an incredible chef for a number of years there. So there really is quite a collection that you've pulled from here. And different cuisines as well, which I think is fascinating.
1: Yeah, and that's what's important too, is letting them shine and do what they want. And it is going to be a little bit fancy. You know, this isn't going to be ballpark food, which there's nothing wrong with that, but there's a time and a place for that. And it's a way to really up and elevate that experience for the people that are doing the VIP experience before and after and whatnot. And it's fun for them. When I ask them to jump on and do this, no one's like, oh man, I guess, you know, they're excited and they want to represent and they want to be a part of something special. And, you know, I think it's good for them and Christian and the family coming around and being able to support. I mean, I've taken Christian to, I think, almost every restaurant that is representing for him to see what they actually do in the day-to-day and support them and do stuff like that. And we'll continue to do that all year round.
13: What does that relationship with Christian mean to you, right? You've gotten close to him over the last few years. And I know his brother Colin is a good friend of yours. You guys are together a lot.
1: Oh, yeah. So, like, after you see him or hang out or you get to talk to him multiple times, you don't really care anymore. You know, you want to support, but he's just a normal dude. He's human. He's actually very chill and laid back. He's all baseball right now. He'll probably open up and do more fun things once he's retired. But honestly, the things I can say to the Brewers fans is, like, he's all in all the time, whether he's injured or he's hitting bombs and home runs. It's like he's all baseball all the time and he takes it very seriously. But it's nice to just be able to chat with him and take care of him. And he'll text me and say, hey, can you do some food this week? We have a long home stand, so we'll do that. Or he'll say, hey, I'm not around, but when I get back, let's go and support a local spot, or I want to see what's going on. You know, like, I try to get him out more, as long with his brother too. His brother loves to take him out and not to just be like, hey, we're with Christian, but for him to be like, hey, this is what the city has to offer. This is the food that we do. And he ends up loving it. And he knows wherever I take him, he's going to have a good time. It's going to be good food.
0: So would you say, Christian, is he a bit of a foodie? Would that be a fair assessment?
1: Yeah, I mean, when you're an athlete like that and you're eating all over the country, and he's probably traveled a lot and he's eating different restaurants in different cities, you know, I think you naturally become it. I don't think he eats anything and everything. He might have some things that are to his taste, but also he's born and raised in California. So everything from sushi to steaks to burgers, you know, I haven't seen him be like, no, I don't really want that. And when we go out, we order probably, if there's three of us, we probably order for 10 people.
13: It's the menu, right? Yeah, just give us one of each.
1: Yeah, then you could try and see what you want. And a lot of restaurants that we've been to, he's gone back on his own too, which is a great sign.
13: Chef Adam Pavlik joining us here in the studio. Part of a busy summer for you. I know this is a big time. You've got your at-home services. You've got your foundation, which is coming up on about a year or so, and a festival on the Summerfest grounds.
1: I know. We have a lot to talk about. Yeah, the Food and Wine Festival is great. It's coming up in September. The Cooking for Kids, my foundation, our next event is June 14th. You can find that on our website, but that's at Holy Mackerel Mini Golf Place. So come on down. But yeah, the Food and Wine will definitely be back and chatting about that when all that hits, and some really fun stuff going down at the Summerfest grounds in September. We're really excited for that. But yeah, summertime's crazy. And I need to have some time for myself too.
13: Well, you got to play a little golf somewhere along the line.
1: Yes.
13: Chef Adam Pavlik, great friend of the program. And we always appreciate having you here, Adam. You invited me down. I need some egg and flour pasta. Maybe I'll bring some home for dinner.
1: All right.
13: Later this week.
1: We'll be there.
13: It's good stuff. It's 1:26.
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2: 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I'm Greg Matzik. 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Your top story: arrested after recklessly driving into a park.
0: I'm Neil Doyle, laying out plans to redevelop the courthouse.
2: 77 our high today. Cold front moves in, dropping our temperatures to the mid-60s by 5 o'clock. It's currently 78 in Milwaukee.
6: ABC News, I'm Wayne Cabot.
7: Will you commit that none of this money will go to President Trump's campaign donors?
24: I am not committing to anything beyond the settlement agreement itself.
6: Acting Attorney General Todd Blanche dodging questions from Senator Chris Coons about a taxpayer fund to pay Trump allies, including people who were prosecuted for the January 6th attack at the Capitol. Blanche says the $1.8 billion fund would be overseen by a commission that doesn't have to reveal who gets paid. President Trump is figuring out next moves in the Iran war a day after calling off more bombing at the request of Gulf allies.
25: I had made the decision. So they called up, they had heard I made the decision. They said, sir, could you give us a couple of more days? Because we think they're being reasonable.
6: President Trump has endorsed Ken Paxton in the Texas Senate race, hoping to defeat incumbent John Cornyn, with the primary voting underway today in 6 states, a test of the national mood. This is ABC News.
2: 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A man is in custody after allegedly driving recklessly into Veterans Park. The Milwaukee County Sheriff's Office says a call came in about 8 o'clock for a man driving recklessly down Lincoln Memorial Drive last evening. He then veered into the park before stopping but refusing to exit the vehicle. Police eventually arrested him and towed the vehicle. No one was hurt in the incident.
0: Charges now filed in the case of a missing woman from Beaver Dam.
8: Alexis Nelson went missing last spring after she allegedly texted her mother that she and her husband Aaron Nelson had moved to Missouri. According to the criminal complaint, Aaron Nelson then told co-workers that his wife had died of cancer. Investigators found traces of Alexis's blood and DNA on weapons found in her car, inside a garbage can, and inside a shed. Dodge County Sheriff's deputies arrested Nelson last Friday. He now faces felony charges for first-degree intentional homicide and hiding a corpse. Alexis's remains have not been found. Jessica Gatso, WTMG News.
2: A lawsuit over immigration detainers in Wisconsin will stay before the state Supreme Court.
9: The case filed by the ACLU of Wisconsin on behalf of Voces de la Frontera and challenges whether local sheriffs can legally hold inmates for ICE under state law. A federal judge rejected an effort by sheriffs in five Wisconsin counties to move the case to federal court. Sheriffs in Kenosha, Brown, Marathon, Sauk, and Walworth counties had attempted to move the case.

0: is to federal court. Kenosha County Sheriff David Zorner says his department's agreement with ICE applies only to people already in custody for serious criminal offenses. Nizer Spencer, WTMJ News.
1: Milwaukee County leaders say the current public safety building is no longer sustainable long term. Supervisors and developers discussing new courthouse redevelopment plans during a committee meeting on Monday. Aaron Hertzberg is director of administrative services for the county.
2: They'll come up through elevators to the individual floors where their court proceedings are, or down if it's on the first floor. And then there'll be bullpens or holding areas between courtrooms, again, preventing in-custodies from being transported in public hallways, which create a lot of our timing challenges, a lot of our security challenges in today's building.
1: County leaders are hoping to begin some of those updates in 2028.
3: And the UW system is awarding bachelor degrees to incarcerated students for the first time in more than 50 years. The Prison Education Initiative launched in 2022. 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Students at Oak Hill and Stanley Correctional Institutions receive degrees through programs offered by UW Green Bay, UW Eau Claire, and UW Stout. The program is funded through a $5.7 million workforce innovation grant designed to reduce repeat offenses, helping prepare inmates for jobs after they are released.
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3: 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The Brewers will take over first place in the NL Central with a win tonight over the Cubs at Wrigley. Christian Yelich with home runs in back-to-back games after missing a few games with back soreness.
9: It's always tough when, you know, you're in and out of the lineup. It's hard to get in a rhythm, but, you know, you try to work hard leading up to getting back into it so you can hopefully shorten that little, like, rusty stretch. As the game kind of went on, just settled in a little bit and, you know, just felt kind of normal again.
3: Jacob Bizarowski on the mound for the Brewers tonight. Coverage gets underway at 6:05 on WTMJ. NFL owners' meetings continue in Orlando. The league announces the city of Minneapolis and the Minnesota Vikings will host the 2028 NFL draft. And in the NBA, game one of the Eastern Conference Finals takes place tonight in New York with the Knicks taking on the Cleveland Cavaliers.
1: Take a look at the roads, your WTMJ Time Saver traffic. Well, we had a couple of accidents when we started the show, but those have all been cleared, so that's a good thing. And not seeing any major concerns. We are seeing some typical slowdowns in the work zones, 94 westbound. Tapping the brakes as you hit 35th Street. That eases up once you get past Holly Road. And then also a bit slow, 41 southbound. That begins at Silver Spring. And then we'll get better once you get past Capitol Drive. Rest of the system, everything else looking good.
3: Oh, looking good outside right now. It was darn right hot yesterday. Like in a fun way. Like it felt sort of like tropical summer-like, Neil. I like that. That's better.
1: Yeah, it's a little sticky, but I'm not complaining about it. I'm ready for the cold weather to be gone.
3: Well, I'm liking looking at the forecast, seeing cooler temperatures than yesterday with a high still of 77. But there is a cold front moving through a little later today. Let's welcome in TMJ4 meteorologist. It's Lauren Larson. Hi, Lauren.
10: Hi, guys. Yeah, I'm excited about this cold front. Less to do with cooler temperatures, but way more excited for drier air. It is so sticky, so muggy. You know, it's nice sometimes, but all the time, I'm not a fan.
3: All right. Well, it's a little early, I guess, for a sincere summer, but given what we've been through, it kind of felt nice to run outside yesterday instead of kind of that bone-chilling 50-degree day or so that we had a couple of weeks ago. But nonetheless, the cold front comes through tonight. Do we notice a shift here somewhere around dinner time, and how long does it hang out?
10: A shift in the temperatures,
3: yeah.
10: You're asking? Okay. Yes, I think by about dinner time and later this evening, we're going to say goodbye to the humidity, those temperatures quickly falling from the 70s to the 50s. Overnight, we're even dropping into the mid to low 40s. So early tomorrow morning as you're, you know, leaving for work or headed out to the bus stop, it is going to feel significantly colder than it was here this morning, really flipping that completely. The temperatures stay in the upper 50s and 60s as we go throughout the next couple of days. It is warmer into the weekend, but compared to normal, we should be approaching 70. And right now, I'm not looking towards 70 until Sunday.
1: Yeah, I think everybody's already, Lauren, looking ahead to the holiday weekend. So a little bit warmer, which is nice. Can we expect, I know we're still, you know, several days out, but dry weather for the holiday weekend? Can we expect that?
10: I'm hopeful for it, but right now, our next chance for rain is going to be Friday evening as people are kicking off that holiday weekend. A small chance for rain showers on Saturday and Sunday, but like you mentioned, we're still far out from that, and we'll have to wait and see. I will say, as I was looking at those models a little bit ago, it looked like the chance for rain was a little bit better across the northern part of the state, which I think is worst case scenario as many people are headed up north for the holiday weekend.
3: So we have that to look forward to. It does appear as if we'll get some dry weather, at least on the weekend, which would be outstanding. Although the weekend for you, Neil, typically starts Wednesday afternoon.
1: I wasn't really sure where we were going
3: with that. It is good to see a little stretch of dry weather. Hey, have you connected with Niz? He was there for the Falcon banding. Brian Nestanansky is one of the names of the Peregrine Falcons that was hatched about a week ago. And I think he was there for a big ceremony. Have you talked to Niz about this?
10: Yeah, I have not talked to Niz, but I did watch the videos that he shared. And it was so fun watching the Falcon chirping away. I don't know what the exact term for that is. My favorite thing is when he was named for it. I don't know if you guys were listening to your WTMJ evening show that night, but they were hyping him up and he was like, yeah, you know, whatever, who cares? And then after the ceremony yesterday, he was like, that was really cool, getting to see and touch the birds and have that ceremony, watch the banding. I think he's a little bit more excited about it now.
3: Well, I hope so. And I hope he knows that he doesn't get to like keep it, right? He doesn't get to bring the Falcon home. That's not part of the plan here.
10: No, you have to watch the video on his Instagram or Facebook. He's like, all right, buddy, best wishes. Fly safe out there.
3: Well, good stuff. We're looking forward to a dry stretch of weather. A little bit cooler tonight. You'll probably notice it, but we are dry this evening. TMJ4's Lauren Larson. Lauren, we always appreciate it. Thank you so much.
10: Yeah, talk tomorrow. Bye.
3: It is 1:42 here on WTMJ. Coming up next, Giannis Watch Phase 2 continues. About 5 weeks left in Giannis Watch Phase 2. What's the latest? We have it for you after this.
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3: Greg and Neil with you. It's till 3 o'clock this afternoon. It's Wisconsin's Midday News. So phase two of Giannis Watch continues, and the results are in. The majority of NBA players polled believe Giannis will begin next season with the Milwaukee Bucks. A poll conducted by The Athletic featuring the thoughts of 151 anonymous players reveals the following. 45.7% of NBA players polled believe Giannis will begin next season in Milwaukee. Will begin next season. Didn't say he'll end next season with the Bucks, but they believe he will begin next season with the Bucks. The Miami Heat emerged as the most popular non-Bucks landing spot at 23.2%, and this poll comes out a few days after the NBA scouting combine. This is the place where all the GMs are, all the front office personnel, all 30 teams. We talked to Bucks assistant general manager Milton Newton on last week's program, and he said, yes, of course, these are where trade conversations happen. There's a lot of stuff happening after the scouting combine day. A lot of restaurants in Chicago, a lot of watering holes, places to hang out, and conversations are had. So curious the timing of this anonymous players poll indicating a general belief that Giannis will begin next season with the Milwaukee Bucks. I am skeptical on that, but it is interesting to me.
1: Well, and it makes you, I think a lot of people probably skeptical, Milwaukee Bucks fans, because we've heard from the leadership when they introduced Taylor Jenkins that, look, they're either going to get a deal done to trade him before the draft starts or possibly, you know, keep him around. So, I mean, every indication has made it seem like we're going to know before that NBA draft starts in June if Giannis is going to be there. But I don't know. I mean, there's a lot of money involved. Obviously, the Bucks have to do what's best to get as much assets back if they were to trade him. But I don't know. But as this has gone on, part of me has also kind of, it's interesting that this poll is out. I'm feeling like he will be in Milwaukee to at least start the year. I don't know why I'm feeling that way, but it just seems like that's maybe going to be the case, but I don't know.
3: So Zach Lowe is a former ESPN NBA insider. He is a guy who is very well-sourced and a guy who I trust. There's a couple who I trust and there's a couple that I don't trust when it comes to this sort of stuff. And Zach Lowe is somebody I trust because he was there. He was at the scouting combine. And so was everybody else. Agents, insiders, front office personnel.
18: I mean, everyone was in Chicago. I saw a million people. There's a general assumption that he will get traded, because that's just what happens, right? Like when the toothpaste is as far out of the tube, and yet no one can really identify the team that fits the right package of, like, we have stuff, a lot of stuff that's going to entice Milwaukee, and we're going to be good enough to justify it, sending out all that stuff when Giannis is here. I met up with a very high powered agent who knows things, and I said, so what's your bet on Giannis? And he said, you know, I'm going no trade. I'm in the contrarian zone. I think I'm going no trade. I think he's going to be on the Bucks. And I was like, really? Why? He's like, I just don't know what the team is. Who's the team? Go through all the teams. Find the team. It was like a fairly convincing argument that I still, but didn't sway me. Like, I think he's going to get traded still.
3: So there only has to be one team for a trade to be executed. However, you'd like multiple teams to show interest, and maybe that ups the asking price a little bit. A contingent of 16.5% of those players polled believe the Knicks will execute a massive blockbuster trade push. Other destinations receiving votes include the Lakers, Warriors, Timberwolves, Rockets, and Toronto Raptors. So the draft is a little over a month away. And that's sort of the day. By then, June 23rd, we should have a pretty clear understanding of the Bucks' intentions as it relates to Giannis' future in Milwaukee. This according to co-owner Jimmy Haslam.
19: Communications are complicated at times because you have agents involved, you have you all the press involved, and you have the player involved. We never had any problem communicating directly with Giannis at all. Always knew where he stood, and I think he always knew where we stood. We've had those kind of conversations since the season was over. And like I said, you know, the draft's what, June 23rd and 24th, so sometime over the next 6 or 7 weeks, we'll decide whether Giannis is going to sign a max contract and stay with us, or he's going to play somewhere else. And John and Taylor, and along with Wes and myself, will make that call, and we understand the gravity of that call.
3: Two components, Neil, right? Number one, there's the Bucks declaring their intentions to keep Giannis long-term and present him with a max contract extension offer, which can't officially be done until October 1st. But you like to have that figured out before you go into the draft. If they go that route, they will also need to convince Giannis that winning is a serious thing in Milwaukee, and they will have a team pieced together that will compete for a long run in the NBA playoffs, something that was not even close to being a reality this particular year.
1: And right, have to convince him, but money talks at the end of the day. I mean, it's a big deal. I'm sure that's something he's got a way where, do I want to stay in Milwaukee, the place I've been, you know, take this big deal and hopefully we win. But yeah, it's just interesting. Some of these execs, again, thinking that maybe he is going to start in Milwaukee. It seems like when you have big players involved like this, and I get it, you know, all these different outlets put, 10 teams that could be involved in the, it just seems like there's too many pieces. Like maybe they'll narrow it down and there's still a month to go until the draft, but it seems like there's too many players involved right now.
3: If the Bucks can't find a trade partner for Giannis and they believe the best course of action for this franchise is to continue on with him, but Giannis says, look, I'm under contract for one more year. I'll honor the contract, but I'm not signing a contract extension to stay here long term. This is just not where I'm going to be or not where I want to be. Then Giannis must be traded by the trade deadline during next season, which would be very challenging to do if the Bucks were in a prime playoff position. But you can't risk getting nothing for your star player, even if he is closer to being done with his career than he is years left in the NBA, right? I mean, going into year, 13, 14? Yeah. Like, he's got some tread left on the tire, no doubt. It's Giannis. He's built like very few others on this planet. But he doesn't have 13 more years left in the league, right? So he is on the backside or the back nine of his career, however you look at it. Interesting story here. We're going to know the Bucks' position, I think, in about a month, maybe a little less. 153 on WTMJ, Wisconsin's Midday News, is built by Siding Unlimited, our podcast. 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
3: Well, pretty nice day today. Enjoy it. It's up to 77 degrees right now. That is our listed high here on the forecast we receive from today's TMJ4. When the cold front moves in, it'll drop those temps into the low 60s here, somewhere around 5, maybe 6 o'clock. So evening activities, if you're headed out to them in the 4 o'clock hour, you might want to have some long sleeves ready just in case those temperatures dip while you're outside. Comfortable but cool temperatures overnight, low of 48 degrees. Tomorrow's high, struggling to reach 60. Should be plenty of sunshine as the dry weather continues, just cooler than normal temperatures. It's 1:56 on WTMJ. The 2 o'clock hour of Wisconsin's Midday News is right around the corner here on WTMJ. 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Back and neck pain that can interfere with your daily activities, reduce your quality of life, depending on the condition causing your pain, there are effective options that may not require surgery. With more, we welcome in Dr. Carly Sauter, physical medicine and rehabilitation physician with The Freighter and the Medical College of Wisconsin Health Network. Is there anything people can do to prevent injuries to their back or neck or pain associated?
0: For the average person, staying active can be helpful. So keeping your back strong, having good posture, regular physical activity, and using good mechanics.
3: So if I'm a new patient at Frederick Medical College of Wisconsin, how would I be evaluated and how would you diagnose me as a new patient?
0: We start by talking to you as a patient, finding out what your symptoms are. We'll ask about signs of things that could be more concerning that might really change to a different type of treatment than a conservative care. Then we'll do a physical exam, then a neurologic exam of different areas of your body to make sure there's nothing concerning going on. Once we do the history and the physical exam, we'll talk about ways to figure out what's going on if that's needed. Beyond the history and physical, that might include tests like x-ray or MRI or nerve testing. And then we talk with you as a patient to come up with a plan that works for you to help you feel better.
3: What are the surgical options that your team offers if it's required?
0: The conversation about what surgery might be needed for a patient is between the surgeon and the patient. Surgeons will try to give patients an option that's the least invasive. However, there are times when a minimally invasive procedure is appropriate. There are times when a more complex surgery is needed. And that conversation would occur with the surgeon to come up with a plan that works best.
3: Is there a difference in where a person receives care?
0: Receiving care at an academic health network is a wonderful

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4: 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Too bad the crew didn't come for the tour.
7: Fly ball left center. Pro Armstrong is on the move. He's running out of room. It's gone!
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1: It's 2 o'clock. I'm Greg Matzik. This is Wisconsin's Midday News for Tuesday, May 19th. Your top story, clarifying who should receive money from the proposed anti-weaponization fund.
9: I'm Neil Doyle in for Jessica Tai, rejecting a plea deal for a teen kidnapper.
1: A little mix of sun and clouds the rest of the day. High 77 degrees, overnight low 48. Cold front moves in the early evening hours. Wednesday, mostly sunny, cooler. High struggle to reach 60 inland, 51 are high near the lake. 76 and mostly cloudy in Milwaukee. At 2:01 from the WTMJ Breaking Newsroom, Vice President J.D. Vance clarifying whether people who attack police officers on January 6th at the Capitol should be eligible to receive some money from the new anti-weaponization fund. ABC's Stephen Portnoy with the latest from Washington.
10: He did say the administration is not trying to give money to anybody who attacked a police officer, and he said that claims would be evaluated on a case-by-case basis. He suggested some people who were duly convicted by juries and sentenced by judges may have been subject to kangaroo courts with judges who mistreated them. Broadly, Vance said the intent is to give money from this $1.8 billion settlement fund to those, in his view, were really mistreated. He even said Hunter Biden is welcome to apply.
1: Vice President Vance also says that no member of the Trump family will be receiving any money.
9: Transportation Secretary Sean Duffy will testify this afternoon before a Senate Appropriations Subcommittee on the president's 2027 budget request for over $113 billion. More from News Nation's Marcus Espinoza.
11: Coming after several high-profile aviation incidents, March, two Air Canada pilots were killed after their jet collided with a fire truck while landing at New York's LaGuardia Airport. And then on May 8th, a pedestrian struck and killed by Frontier flight taking off in Denver. Things aren't looking much better, though, for folks hitting the road. Gas is about $4.53 right now for us to fill up our own tank. And if you're trying to fill up a jet right now, that price is about 56% higher than it was previously.
9: And with some of those travel concerns, all of that coming ahead of the holiday weekend.
1: It's back to the negotiating table in the case of a teenager charged with abducting a 7-year-old at gunpoint. Milwaukee Judge David Borowski rejecting a plea deal for 15-year-old Barry Coleman.
12: This is a heinous allegation, even for Milwaukee. It is not in the interest of justice for me to accept this.
1: Coleman faces felony charges for kidnapping, taking a hostage, and possession of a firearm related to an alleged robbery plot turned abduction. It triggered an Amber Alert for 7-year-old Jamal White, who was found 24 hours later at another suspect's home. Both sides have a chance to present a plea deal next week.
9: Noise complaints at The Rock in Franklin may be resolved soon.
13: Franklin city leaders are expected to address noise complaints tied to events at The Rock Sports Complex Tuesday night. The Common Council will review an agreement with an acoustics company that specializes in noise monitoring ahead of two music festivals planned this month. Neighbors have raised concerns about loud music and festival noise after past events reportedly exceeded city sound limit. The meeting begins at 6:30 at Franklin City Hall. Nizir Spencer, WTMJ.

0: The news.
1: Oh, and the composer of a banned concert song tied to LGBTQ history is coming to Watertown.
2: Students will get the chance to perform the piece banned by the school board after all, but not on school property. Composer Omar Thomas will conduct his song, A Mother of a Revolution, at Emmanuel Evangelical Lutheran Church for a free community performance Wednesday night. This is the second opportunity for students to perform the song outside the school district. Minocqua Brewing owner and gubernatorial candidate Kirk Bangstad has invited them to perform at his Madison Tap Room on Saturday. Jessica Gatso, WTMJ News.
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1: Time for a WTMJ Sports Update from the Gruber Law Office's One Call, That's All Sports Desk. Brewers take on the Cubs tonight, game two of a three-game series. Jacob Mizorowski on the mound, one night after a 9-3 win for the crew. Jake Bowers continues to pace the offense through 45 games. He leads Milwaukee in batting average, home runs, and RBI, picking up the slack while the likes of Jackson Churio and Christian Yelich recovered from injuries.
6: He's been raking all year. You know, unbelievable in spring training, and then just kind of carried it into the season. And you know, he's been holding it down. We've had guys in and out of the lineup, but he's been, you know, pretty constant. And
1: coverage of tonight's game begins at 6:05 on WTMJ. Packers sign undrafted rookie free agent cornerback Marlon Jones. He last played at Vanderbilt University, successfully returning after battling and beating stage 3 Hodgkin's lymphoma. And in the NBA, San Antonio Spurs win game one of the Western Conference Finals over the defending champion Thunder in double overtime. Game one of the Eastern Conference Finals takes place tonight in New York, with the Knicks hosting the Cavaliers.
3: Take a look at the roads, your WTMJ Time Saver traffic. Starting to see volume pick up a little bit as we progress through the afternoon, but no major incidents. Still seeing, you know, some typical slowdowns, 94 east and westbound right near the stadium, kind of tapping the brakes through the construction zone there, but nothing out of the ordinary, and still a bit slow as well in our other work zone, 41 southbound. You're a bit slow starting at Mill Road. That starts to ease up once you get past Capitol Drive. Everything else, though, moving along.
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1: Little mix of sun and clouds the rest of the afternoon hours. A high of 78, overnight low 48 as that cold front moves in somewhere around dinner time. Mostly sunny and cooler on Wednesday, high of 58 degrees, 51 near the lake. Similar situation on Thursday under partly cloudy skies. Mostly cloudy on Friday, chance of afternoon or evening showers. And a high of 58, back to 65 under partly cloudy skies on Saturday. It's 77 degrees, partly sunny in Milwaukee at 208.
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0: Here's your top two at two on Wisconsin's Midday News.
1: Well, number one, Wisconsin Center District CEO Marty Brooks at risk of losing his job following internal pushback over his hotel study and past allegations of misconduct. Milwaukee Journal Sentinel is reporting that Brooks' possible termination is being discussed by Wisconsin Center District board members. Got a little frustrated with Brooks, and the primary source of controversy for board members is Brooks authorizing a $145,000 hotel feasibility study without receiving approval from the board. Members such as downtown Alderman Bob Bauman, frustrated.
9: That was a policy choice to commission this study, and no one voted for it. It was just done, $145,000, and I, as far as I'm concerned, it was a waste of money. The Hundon study provided basically no new information of any kind whatsoever for $145,000 flushed down the toilet.
1: Yeah, frustrated because everything was outsourced to this company, and the board didn't seek, or you didn't seek approval of the board for the study to move through. Meanwhile, you've got Visit Milwaukee, you've got hotel studies that have taken place here in the city of Milwaukee to discuss feasibility and so on, and that was just sort of overlooked. People here right in Milwaukee that could have helped. The employment scrutiny also comes less than 2 months after the board concluded an internal investigation into claims that Brooks inappropriately touched Milwaukee Common Council President Jose Perez, but the district attorney's office chose not to file charges against Brooks.
3: More discussions tonight over the proposed budget for Milwaukee Public Schools, MPS's Committee on Strategic Planning and Budget. They'll meet tonight at about 5:30. That will include more public feedback, an opportunity for those in the community to provide their input on the proposed budget, which is expected to go to a final vote next week. Now, this proposal from Superintendent Dr. Brenda Caselius is about $1.6 billion, was introduced officially last month. And the whole aim of this is to close a nearly $50 million budget gap with a lot of resources going directly to classrooms. The plan includes about 150 teaching positions that would be added. Over 130 of those would be paraprofessional jobs, again, aiming at providing support to students in the classroom. But at the same time, it comes with some cuts. About 50 administrative positions would be cut. Another 53 assistant principal jobs would be going by the wayside as some cost-saving measures. We've heard some of this. But again, it's another opportunity tonight for the community to provide their feedback. The committee will meet. Now, the committee will meet tonight and possibly could vote to recommend the budget, which then would go to the full board. And again, from everything we've heard from the district, the plan would then be next Thursday would be when the full MPS board would then officially sit down and vote on this budget proposal. So it's kind of been a month process, and this happens with the budget process every year for MPS. But things kind of winding down, and we could get a final vote just about a week from now.
1: Part of the inherited mess here that Dr. Caselius has had to deal with, right? You think about when she took over, you had all these issues with finances being reported to the state that affected funding for every public school district in the state, including MPS. You had the lead issue, which needed to be solved ASAP, and they've worked to curtail that. And then you have outcomes here, which are simply not up to standard or even close with MPS students. So how do you prioritize, right? I mean, it's sort of a fire burning in every corner here. So this is part of an inherited mess. Steps have been taken to try and reduce costs, get people who are working in administrative offices into the actual schools. I think another big issue here is the number of school buildings that MPS has under its control that they are paying to keep the lights on for. How many of those really need to be opened, right? Consolidating your network. Now, if you've got a plan to grow and eventually you think you will need these buildings, okay, I'd be curious to see how that is being solved and figured out. But right now, they've got too many buildings right now, and they're paying for them.
3: Yeah, and that's something I know Dr. Caselius has addressed, and certainly I'm sure once you kind of get this budget in place, it's something that she has said in the past that they need to address here in the near future, because it's quite a few buildings that they're not using.
1: It's 2:13 on WTMJ. Looking to get your travel on this Memorial Day weekend? Well, some might be sticking a little closer to home. We'll go through some numbers and details after this.
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1: Just a stray shower a little north of Milwaukee and kind of hugging the coastline here by Lake Michigan, but nothing really that's going to damage your outdoor plans here. It should be moving out of the system. It just sort of popped up here on the radar, but by and large, it's a dry day for most of us with temperatures topping out in the mid to upper 70s, overnight low in the upper 40s after a cold front moves through somewhere around early evening dinnertime hours. Tomorrow's high 58, inland 51 near Lake Michigan. 76 degrees, partly sunny in Milwaukee at 216.
3: Well, we're getting ready for the Memorial Day weekend. In my eyes, Greg, kind of the unofficial kickoff of summer. I know it's not summer technically once we hit Memorial Day, but it's the start of the summer season.
1: I got you. Getting to the finish line with school and all that kind of stuff. June right around the corner, for sure.
3: So I think it's kind of a weekend people look forward to get ready for the summer. But, you know, I was kind of curious. It's a big holiday travel weekend, but just kind of with where gas prices are, you know, prices of other things up, it's not cheap to fly right now. Are as many people going to be traveling for this upcoming holiday weekend? And, you know, every year AAA puts out projections as to how many people they think will travel, and kind of surprised me, but I guess not so much. They're expecting about 45 million Americans will travel this Memorial Day, which would actually be a new record. So that kind of took me by surprise. But when you break it down to kind of the state level data, it kind of tells a little bit of a different story. Now, here in Wisconsin, AAA says about 834,000 people will travel for the holiday. Now, that is slightly down, not a huge downtick from a year ago, but the numbers are down. Now, whether that's gas prices, whether that's, you know, again, inflation concerns, we'll kind of break it down. But here in Wisconsin, even though some of the numbers might be down on the roadways from last year, it's still going to feel busy a little bit. AAA spokesperson Nick Harmus spoke with us, you know, said certainly want to plan ahead if you are still planning to travel.
14: It's probably not going to be a perceptible difference when you're sitting in traffic. It's still going to be a very busy time out there on the interstates and at the airports. And it's

0: Because people look forward to and they plan for these big holiday weekends all year round. They want to take that road trip. They want to get out of town. And they'll find ways to make it work, even if they have to, you know, change their plans or modify things a little bit to fit it into their budget. But they want to go one way or another.
1: Now, it's interesting he said modify. You know, certainly there are some families who are maybe not going to take as long of a trip just because it is not cheap to fill up right now. And maybe going to stay a little bit closer to home. But he kind of mentions, you know, gas prices certainly are a factor into that, but maybe not the only factor.
0: It's probably a factor. It's probably not the factor, though, because when you look at the, you know, state level data, you know, some states like Wisconsin, you know, our gas prices have been a little below the national average, but we're still one of the states seeing a slight decrease. When you have other states that are actually higher than the national average are among those still seeing a little bit of an increase. So it's not a direct correlation.
1: Now, I did look at kind of where gas prices stand today. AAA, the national average is sitting at $4.53 a gallon. Wisconsin, the prices have maybe gone up a little bit. As of today, in Wisconsin, the average price of gas is $4.50. So we're getting closer to that national average mark. And again, will that be a factor as to, you know, if people are going to want to travel as far? And he said, too, now, look, a lot of people already have had plans in place for maybe a month or two. So that's not going to deter you from still going on your trip. But, you know, for some, maybe if they're looking just for a last minute kind of getaway or a last minute adventure going into the weekend, that $4.50 at the pump might deter you a little bit.
2: I have found Memorial Day to consistently be the holiday that's a little more driving focused than it is flying somewhere. I don't know why that is. It's just one of those holidays that feels like you're getting in the car and going somewhere. Maybe it's up north to get the pier in or launch the boat for the first time or something like that. Get a little more time to do it. You build it in with a family outing. For us, it's a drive to my brother's place. We've done that a couple of times. Typically, these numbers are factoring a drive of 50 miles or more.
1: Yes.
2: Typically, right? Mm-hmm. So it's not just going over to your friend's house for a neighborhood barbecue. How might our plans change going to visit my brother? Well, he lives in Illinois. We may choose to fill up in Wisconsin versus filling up in Illinois to save a couple of bucks. I have an electric vehicle. My wife has a larger SUV. We may choose to take my car instead, right? To save on that gas cost altogether, and I'll pay the electricity cost instead when I have to charge up, and that'll be significantly less than where gas is today. So are we changing our plans? Not entirely, but maybe altering our habits a little bit, given where gas is today. And Gas Buddy does a study on this every year, but they did a recent travel survey that shows 67.5% of Americans are saying gas prices are impacting their summer travel plans. So is it impacting our plans? No, not yet, but our habits maybe.
1: And I know some of the, you know, industry experts when it comes to, you know, oil prices, gas prices have said they didn't feel like, sure, while the prices have been up, that it would impact too much this first kind of big holiday weekend being Memorial Day. But if the, you know, situation in the Middle East continues and these prices don't come down over the summer, they certainly think you could see less people deciding to travel for a 4th of July. And I mean, heck, if it lingers all the way to Labor Day, it certainly could start impacting plans then.
2: What was that number? 45.5 million, roughly.
1: 45 million nationally, 834,000 here in Wisconsin. And you said most people drive about 740,000 Wisconsinites. If they are traveling for Memorial Day, it will be on the roads.
2: That'll be started up this week, probably on Friday. Coming up next, is that cocaine in your underwear, or are you just happy to see me?
3: Hey, is your son, daughter, or grandchild's birthday soon? WTMJ's John Rickier here. 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
2: Well, Neil, have you ever tried to smuggle $9.5 million worth of cocaine inside the underwear of an A-list celebrity?
3: I can't say I have, no.
2: Well, you really have not lived then, have you? Well, somebody tried it and it didn't work.
4: Almost $9.5 million worth of cocaine was stuffed inside a shipment, 28 pallets of Kim Kardashian's line of underwear and shapewear. The National Crime Agency says the shipment of clothing was legitimate and neither the exporter nor importer were connected to the smuggled load. The 40-year-old driver, who initially denied knowing anything about the cocaine, eventually confessed and has been sentenced to 13 and a half years in prison for drug smuggling. Jennifer Kuiper, CBS News.
2: I'm just a driver here. I don't know what's in this side of this stuff. I have no idea. This is Kim Kardashian wear. I got to deliver it. That's all I know. He later confessed.
3: I get maybe trying to do it that way, right? You've got a big celebrity. This is her brand. I believe that Skims or whatever. So it's like, you try to get away with it. But eventually, right, I think they're going to track down some people and say, why is this in here? And got the guy.
2: It does not appear Kim Kardashian was involved in this in any such way. What was that? Skims? How do you know that?
3: Skims, I believe, is her brand. It's big, Greg.
2: That's impressive. 226.
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2: 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I'm Greg Matzik. 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Your top story, does Iran think the U.S. is bluffing?
3: I'm Neil Doyle. The case for ICE detentions will stay in Wisconsin.
2: Partly cloudy tonight. Cold front moving through here a little later this afternoon and early evening. Lows around 48 degrees after a sunny, well, partly sunny high of 77. 58, your high on Wednesday.
15: ABC News, I'm Wayne Cabot. Police in San Diego say victims of gunfire yesterday at a mosque fought and died, saving others. One of the teenage shooters apparently posted a live stream of the attack before the killers killed themselves. Chief Scott Wall.
16: What you will not hear from us today is the names of these two suspects. Today is about our victims and our community.
15: Vice President J.D. Vance says using nearly $2 billion taxpayer dollars to compensate wronged Americans would finally put an end to what happened on January 6th.
17: Let's turn the page on this thing that we did under the last administration where we tried to throw people in prison because they had the wrong politics. Let's throw people in prison who broke the law.
15: He didn't rule out paying compensation to people convicted of assaulting police officers that day. President Trump says he was an hour away from ordering more strikes on Iran this week before allies said don't do it. This is ABC News.
2: Outdoor Living Unlimited, WTMJ News Time is 2:31. The stalemate in Iran continues as President Trump has made dozens of contradictory statements about his timeline to end the war. Former FBI agent Eric O'Neill on Wisconsin's Afternoon News says he suspects Iran is calling the president's bluff about new attacks.
18: If you constantly threaten to do something, and every time it comes time to do that, right, you don't do anything, the other side starts to believe that it's never going to happen. It would be very problematic for Trump to use the military to drop bombs again.
2: Meanwhile, for every day that the Strait of Hormuz remains closed, Iran could be losing close to $500 million per day.
3: A lawsuit over immigration detainers in Wisconsin will stay before the state Supreme Court.
19: The case filed by the ACLU of Wisconsin on behalf of Voces de la Frontera and challenges whether local sheriffs can legally hold inmates for ICE under state law. A federal judge rejected an effort by sheriffs in five Wisconsin counties to move the case to federal court. Sheriffs in Kenosha, Brown, Marathon, Sauk, and Walworth counties had attempted to move the case to federal court. Kenosha County Sheriff David Zorner says his department's agreement with ICE applies only to people already in custody for serious criminal offenses. Nizer Spencer, WTMJ News.
2: And a man arrested after allegedly driving a vehicle into Veterans Park.
20: Milwaukee police say a call came in around 8 Monday night for an armed man driving recklessly down Art Museum Drive. He then veered into the park before stopping, but refused to exit the vehicle for several minutes. The 35-year-old was eventually taken into custody and his car was towed by MPD. No one was injured. Elizabeth Linton in WTMJ News.
3: The aging public safety building in Milwaukee may soon be getting a new look. Supervisors getting another update on Monday on the county's Investing in Justice redevelopment project. Katoya Johnson is executive director of the Milwaukee Community Justice Council.
0: So in our old current building, there's lots of money over, $300,000, I think, that goes into maintenance to keep this current building alive. So it's important that we stop doing the Band-Aids and actually move forward with our new building.
3: The plans include

0: replacing the nearly 100-year-old public safety building and adding updated courtrooms and new public spaces.
1: Making progress to reduce greenhouse gas emissions in Milwaukee County. The Milwaukee County Office of Sustainability reported a 48% decrease in greenhouse gas emissions through 2024. Reductions come from building and vehicle fleet right-sizing, adopting renewable energy options, and focusing on high-efficiency equipment upgrades. This puts the county on track to meet a goal of 50% emissions reduction by 2030.
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1: 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The Brewers will be a first-place team if they can knock off the Cubs tonight at Wrigley. Christian Yelich has homered in back-to-back games after missing a few games with lower back soreness.
5: It's always tough when, you know, you're in and out of the lineup. It's hard to get in a rhythm, but, you know, you try to work hard leading up to getting back into it so you can hopefully shorten that little, like, rusty stretch. As the game kind of went on, just settled in a little bit and, you know, just felt kind of normal again.
1: Jacob Mizorowski takes the mound tonight for the Crew. Coverage gets underway at 6:05. NFL owners meetings continue today in Orlando. The league announces the city of Minneapolis and state of Minnesota and the Minnesota Vikings will host the 2028 NFL draft. And in the NBA, it's game one of the Eastern Conference Finals tonight in New York. The Knicks host the Cleveland Cavaliers.
0: Take a look at the roads, your WTMJ time saver traffic. Certainly starting to see the volume pick up. 43 southbound really starting slow as you hit Capitol Drive, and that will be slow as you head towards downtown. Will ease up once you hit the Marquette interchange. On 41 southbound, starting at Good Hope Road, you're tapping the brakes until you get past Capitol. Over on the northbound side of 41, kind of the same thing. You're slow starting at North Avenue until you get to Capitol Drive. And then seeing some typical delays, 94 east and westbound on the westbound side, that starts at 27th Street. Over on the eastbound side of 94, you're slow starting at Holly Road until you get past 35th.
1: Temperatures topping out in the upper 70s, but we'll see a cool off here right around dinner time. Down into the mid-60s between 5 and 6 o'clock. We go down to 48 for our overnight low. Comfortable sleeping weather, however. Tomorrow, we struggle to reach 60 inland. Barely over 50 closer to the lake. Should be plenty of sunshine, however. It's 76 degrees and partly sunny in Milwaukee at 2:37.
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1: 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Time to check in with ABC Tech expert. It's Mike Dubusky. Hey, Mike.
8: Hey, guys. How are you?
1: Good. So follow-up to a story that we covered last week with you. A unanimous decision is in. A jury in California tosses out Elon Musk's lawsuit against OpenAI's Sam Altman. Dramatic testimony from some of the biggest figures in Silicon Valley.
7: So that's it, right? Elon takes the loss and moves on quietly, right?
10: Oh, no, of course not. This is Elon Musk that we're talking about, one of the biggest personalities out there. He is vowing to appeal this case after a jury tossed it out. Specifically, this jury tossed it out on a technicality. They said that Elon Musk basically waited too long to file this lawsuit against Sam Altman, the CEO of OpenAI. This lawsuit, just to refresh our memories, goes back to 2015 when Elon Musk and Sam Altman co-founded OpenAI together as a nonprofit with the goal of creating AI for the good of all humanity. That was their stated mission. However, over the intervening decade or so, OpenAI moved more towards being a for-profit enterprise. It completed that transition last year, and Elon Musk had been arguing that Sam Altman essentially tricked him into investing in this nonprofit altruistic enterprise when Sam Altman ultimately just wanted to make a quick buck at the end of the day. However, according to testimony that was presented over these 3 weeks at trial, Elon Musk was aware of OpenAI and Sam Altman making these moves as early as 2021. They didn't file his lawsuit until 2024. That exceeds a three-year statute of limitations that applies in this case. And that's ultimately why a jury decided to toss it out.
0: Mike, is there, you know, we heard some of the high-profile people that testified during this. Anything that was revealed during the trial in any of that testimony that could impact OpenAI or even, I guess, the future of, you know, AI in general kind of moving forward?
10: Yeah. So when we're talking about the testimony, there's kind of two buckets. There's the important stuff and there's the gossip. And it's both kind of important, right? The gossip is interesting in sort of just filling in some of the question marks about the history of OpenAI, this very important, very prominent artificial intelligence company. Also of Elon Musk's artificial intelligence efforts, we learned that xAI, which is Elon Musk's artificial intelligence company that he started after leaving OpenAI in 2018, that company used OpenAI's technology to help develop Grok, which is their sort of flagship AI product. We also learned little things about how Tesla was planning to merge with OpenAI, and divisions over that internally at OpenAI is ultimately what led to Elon Musk leaving the company. Just sort of storytelling stuff like that. There's also kind of the larger important questions that could affect companies like OpenAI going forward. The questions of trustworthiness over Sam Altman. The first thing he was asked at this trial when he took the stand was, are you trustworthy? And I think that's really significant because these questions of whether you can trust Sam Altman have been surrounding him for several years now. Let's not forget, in 2023, he was ousted from OpenAI for a period of about 5 days by the board. And the board said that he had not been consistently candid with them. We heard from members of the board testifying during this trial saying that he had displayed a pattern of lying, a pattern of misleading statements, saying one thing to one person and a different thing to a different person, ultimately with the goal of furthering his own career and his own ambitions. Sam Altman defending himself, saying basically that this lawsuit is spurious, it's baseless, it's sour grapes, it's Elon Musk being jealous of him taking the lead in the artificial intelligence race, and kind of getting into the interpersonal sort of squabbles between these two guys. However, all of this is going to loom really large over planned public offerings from both OpenAI and SpaceX, which is Elon Musk's private spaceflight company. It also owns his artificial intelligence company, xAI. Both of those companies are expected to file IPOs before the end of the year. The Wall Street Journal reports that SpaceX could do it as soon as next month to the tune of $1 trillion. So you have to imagine investors are thinking about these questions when they are deciding where to put their money. Do you trust either of these guys, I think, is kind of the big question on everyone's mind.
7: So OpenAI technically is still private. They've not filed paperwork with the SEC just yet. Is the path now clear to do so? Did they need to clear this hurdle to really go forth with that IPO?
10: So really, they could have done it at any time. They could do it tomorrow if they so choose. But a lot of this has to do with focus, right? It's complicated to file an IPO. You have to restructure your company in some respects. And a lot of the resources that would have gone towards that sort of very logistical, paperwork intensive sort of thing were dedicated to this trial. So there was maybe like a division of focus at OpenAI over the last few months as they are preparing for both this lawsuit to go to trial and for this public offering. For what it's worth, it's also going to be complicated just because it's a lot of money. According to their most recent funding round, OpenAI valued itself at about $852 billion. It's not quite the most valuable company on the stock market. That's, you know, the Microsofts and the Apples of the world are multi-trillion dollar companies. But even still, that's a lot of money. And that, I think, is, you know, kind of maybe what's delaying this a little bit. But again, to go back to the SpaceX IPO, the you know, trustworthiness questions that apply to Sam Altman also apply to Elon Musk. And, you know, $1 trillion is a huge amount of money. We'll just have to see if that actually ends up impacting, you know, the public offerings of these companies when, in fact, they do happen.
0: As you said, Elon going to appeal this ruling by the jury. Do you see this kind of as a damaging loss, though, at all for Musk, Mike, just kind of his profile, or does this kind of just move forward and we see where it goes?
10: Yeah, I think there's a couple different ways to think about it. Elon Musk says that the judge and the jury never actually ruled on the merits of this case, just on a calendar technicality, he calls it. So he's still very much, you know, angry at Sam Altman and wants these questions answered and wants, you know, a court of law to decide this ultimately. But win or lose, it seems like just getting this testimony on the record, learning things about some of the internal maneuverings that were happening at OpenAI in the late 2010s and early 2020s, I think that may have also been his goal, right? Like, he's a rich guy, right? He can afford to spend a lot of money on a trial like this for the goal of just getting people on the record about some of the kind of questionable behavior of Sam Altman when it comes to his trustworthiness. Was that his goal overall? I think it's kind of unclear. I don't know if we know. I think certainly Elon Musk wanted to win this trial, but I think he did score sort of a larger victory maybe by just getting some of this information out there. And we might not, you know, be done learning new things about Sam Altman if this appeal indeed goes forward.
1: Mike, it's been a strong start to the year for Google, and now they have their annual developer conference on the horizon. What do we know about this? What do we expect to learn?
10: Yeah, this is Google I.O. They hold this annually. This is their big celebration of software, is a good way to think about it. So instead of pulling the wraps off new hardware products, they are going to focus on things like Android 17, which is, you know, obviously their smartphone operating system. It is the most popular smartphone operating system in the world. Getting some new features later today, we are expecting. Also, some announcements around their virtual reality efforts. They also have a, you know, software platform, Android XR, that goes into like Samsung headsets and that sort of thing. So still very much paying attention to the virtual reality world Google is. And then, of course, it would not be Google I.O. It would not be a software conversation if we didn't talk about artificial intelligence. Gemini intelligence is expected to get some big announcements and changes this week at Google I.O., specifically centered around agentic AI. This has been kind of the hot thing in the AI sector for the last year and a half or so. AI that can go out and do stuff for you. If you have a chat with a chat bot, you know, that's fine. You can kind of go back and forth and toss around ideas, but it doesn't actually go out of its way to do anything beyond that. Agentic AI, or AI agents as they are sometimes known, can be, you know, instructed to go book you a flight on an airline, or book a hotel, or go buy, you know, groceries for you on Grubhub or whatever it happens to be. At least that's the promise of AI agents. No one's really been able to make it work consistently just yet, but Google is certainly going to try and take a run at it at I.O. this week.
0: These tech conferences, Mike, you know, Google going to certainly talk about AI. Do a lot of these big tech companies feel like when they host conferences like this, they need to kind of show off, hey, here's what where we are in AI, just to kind of maybe keep pace with everybody else?
10: Yeah, absolutely. And Google, it has a long history of this, right? Google's been developing this specific flavor of artificial intelligence, generative artificial intelligence, for a long time at this point. In fact, the T in ChatGPT stands for Transformer. That's a technical product that Google has a trademark to, right? Like, they own the T in ChatGPT. They know this stuff. And every time one of these events comes around, you can expect a lot of AI announcements, not just for developers, not just to get, you know, the sort of software building class excited about the future of artificial intelligence, but also to get investors excited, right? If you mention AI in an investor presentation of any kind, your stock price is likely to go up, right? We've seen that time and time again. You know, we've seen shoe companies move into artificial intelligence and all this sort of like excitement and hype, and some would say overhype, around artificial intelligence. Google's at the center of all that. And you can expect a lot of that this week at Google I.O.
7: Always good stuff from Mike Dubusky on a Tech Tuesday here on Wisconsin's Midday News. We appreciate it, Mike. Thank you.
10: Of course, guys. Take care.
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3: 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Comfortable temperatures throughout the rest of the afternoon until that cold front moves through. It'll be noticeable here, not with like a rain event or anything. You'll just notice the temperature is steadily dropping from the mid to upper 70s to the low to mid 60s here, somewhere around 5 o'clock or so. Maybe bring something with long sleeves if you have any outdoor evening plans, but no rain in the forecast here tonight. Overnight low 48, very comfortable temperatures for sleeping. Tomorrow's high, we struggle to reach 60 inland. It'll be cooler near the lake with a high of 51. And it should be plenty of sun. Next chance of rain appears to be on Friday, but a little bit of a cool off here after a warm start to the week on Monday and again today. It's 76, partly sunny in Milwaukee at 2:50. 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Jessica will be back on Wednesday. Meanwhile, wildlife experts in Siena, Texas, this is just south of Houston, are urging early morning joggers and dog walkers to wait maybe until a little more daylight is upon us.
5: Social media is filled with still images and videos taken in the past week of gators wandering through Siena's residential neighborhoods. Biologist Stephen Coleman says it's the peak of the reptile's mating season.
6: Males are moving around trying to establish their own territories, and you'll also have the females kind of moving in.
5: So why did the alligator cross the road? Coleman says it was looking for love.
3: Yeah, you think it's tough to get a dog off your leg. My goodness. So you got this situation boiling down in Texas, and it's kind of heating up, and more ways than one in Houston. Dog walkers down there. I do have a couple of friends in Houston. Be mindful. Be careful of the gators. They are roaming about and looking for business.
7: I mean, I've got family in Florida, too, that go down. And that's even when we visit, like, probably pretty rare to come across, you know, one of these huge gators or crocodile, whatever you want to call. But I still keep my eyes peeled just because I don't know, you know, even in their little community that I have some family that live in. Even as you walk out the door, I'm like, just making sure, because I don't want to come across something I don't want to.
3: There's nothing more prehistoric looking to me than an alligator or a crocodile, but a gator even more so. I have been on a golf course in Florida where I saw an alligator at a pretty safe distance away, and that was enough to make me want to like just fly home. I'm leaving the state right now. Like, I don't want to get into any sort of eye contact staring contest here with an alligator. Those things can move if they really need to. I don't want to get caught in any sort of business with an alligator, but they freak me out. Nothing freaks me out more from an animal perspective than an alligator.
7: They're big
3: beasts.
7: They're
3: frightening.
7: So you wouldn't be, there's that one clip, I think, of the guy on the PGA Tour. I think they were at a venue in Florida, and he wasn't playing well, and he was walking, and there was a gator kind of on the fairway, and he tapped it to get it back in the water. Bold move. I don't know which golfer that was. That would not have been me. I'm steering clear.
3: It probably just going to take my penalty and move on, yes, right? Yes. I prefer it out in Arizona where you might see a roadrunner running across the green or something like that. Maybe here in Wisconsin, you might see a fox in the distance, or maybe a deer. You can see their little prints on the fairways if you play early in the morning. Gators, not so much for me, especially a gator in heat. That's a terrible combination right there. You don't need that. 2:53 on WTMJ, Wisconsin's Midday News on its way out here. Wisconsin's Afternoon News coming up in just a few minutes. John and Julia taking you up to Brewers baseball. So the Brewers have won or tied six straight

0: series, and they can make that 7 tonight. And Jacob Mizorowski is on the mound, and he has been unhittable in his last couple of starts. Hey, this guy is really starting to build a resume as an early contender for the Cy Young, as the Brewers are now just a half game out of first place, which is kind of crazy to think about, given the Cubs have had two separate 10-game winning streaks this season. And we're 45, roughly, games into the season, and the Brewers can overtake first place. I get it. It's still early, but that shows a pretty level, consistent playing field for the Brewers amid all of their injuries.
1: I mean, bounce on them if you can. The Cubs have not been great over the last week and a half. I mean, if you can get another win, I know they think they have Ben Brown going, who's pitched okay for them, but keep the offense going, pick up another win. That's fine by me.
0: You're starting to see home runs come around with the likes of Christian Yelich back, and all of a sudden Jake Bowers is getting more pitches to hit. You've got some of your thump back in the lineup with Andrew Vaughn and Jackson Churio. So not a surprise to see the home run numbers tick up when you add, you know, roughly 65 to 70 home runs back in your lineup with those three players alone. So that should be a fun one tonight in Chicago. It's the Brewers and Cubs. Our coverage gets underway at 6:05. 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
3: Big crowd, classic ballpark. 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
4: 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Pro Armstrong is on the move. He's running out of room. It's gone!
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1: It's 3 o'clock. I'm John Mercure. Your top story, a man arrested for driving into a downtown park.
7: I'm Julia Fellow. Updates on a hate crime shooting in California.
8: With an issue in Waukesha on Highway 59, right about eastbound Highway 59, right at Highway 18 or Les Paul Parkway, that is closed on the eastbound side because of a crash. So just be careful if you're heading through there. Otherwise, southbound 43 backing up from Capitol Drive down through the Marquette. Southbound 41 also heavy from before Good Hope Road all the way down to Capitol. Northbound's backed up from Mayfair up to Burleigh. And then we've got eastbound 94 backing up through the stadium to 35th, westbound from 27th Street to Holly Road. I'm Debbie Lazaga with your WTMJ Time Saver Traffic.
1: Tonight, partly cloudy, a low of 48. Tomorrow, sunny, a high of 58. From the WTMJ Breaking News Center, a man was arrested after he allegedly drove into Veterans Park.
9: Milwaukee police say a call came in around 8 Monday night for an armed man driving recklessly down Art Museum Drive. He then veered into the park before stopping, but refused to exit the vehicle for several minutes. The 35-year-old was eventually taken into custody and his car was towed by MPD. No one was injured. Elizabeth Linton in WTMJ News.
7: A lawsuit over immigration detainers in Wisconsin will stay before the Wisconsin State Supreme Court.
10: The case filed by the ACLU of Wisconsin on behalf of Voces de la Frontera and challenges whether local sheriffs can legally hold inmates for ICE under state law. A federal judge rejected an effort by sheriffs in five Wisconsin counties to move the case to federal court. Sheriffs in Kenosha, Brown, Marathon, Sauk, and Walworth counties had attempted to move the case to federal court. Kenosha County Sheriff David Zorner says his department's agreement with ICE applies only to people already in custody for serious criminal offenses. Nizer Spencer, WTMJ News.
1: Authorities are investigating yesterday's deadly shooting at an Islamic center in San Diego as a hate crime. Two teenagers allegedly attacked the facility, fatally shooting three people. Police Chief Scott Wall.
11: I know it may not feel this way, but we are one community. You're going to see a visible presence at places of worship throughout our county.
1: The two shooters died from apparent self-inflicted gunshot wounds.
7: Vice President J.D. Vance clarified whether people who attacked police officers during the January 6th riot at the Capitol should be eligible to receive some money from a new anti-weaponization fund. ABC's Speetan Portnoy.
12: He did say the administration is not trying to give money to anybody who attacked a police officer, and he said that claims would be evaluated on a case-by-case basis. He suggested some people who were duly convicted by juries and sentenced by judges may have been subject to kangaroo courts with judges who mistreated them. Broadly, Vance said the intent is to give money from this $1.8 billion settlement fund to those, in his view, were really mistreated. He even said Hunter Biden is welcome to apply.
7: Vice President Vance also said no member of the Trump family will be receiving money.
1: A decision by the Watertown School Board to ban a song from Monday night's band concert continues to draw the ire of students.

0: parents.
1: Thanks for censoring me. Just wanted to talk about, the board's lack of...
2: That's your last warning. You'll be removed.
3: Board President Lori Hoffman slams a gavel on the table after just 15 minutes of initial public comment. The feedback was more outrage at the board's decision to prohibit a concert piece that has ties to LGBTQ history.
4: Removing this song will not protect students. It will not improve education. 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
3: Jessica Gatso, WDTMJ News.
0: Julia has more detail on the history of the song and how this all played out. That's coming up at 4:35.
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0: Time for a WTMJ sports update from the Gruber Law Offices. One call, that's all sports desk. The Brewers win game one 9-3 against the Cubs. The Miz will be on the mound in game two at Wrigley. Through 45 games, Jake Bowers leads the Brewers in batting average, home runs, and RBI, picking up the slack while Jackson Churio and Christian Yelich recovered from injuries.
11: He's been raking all year. Unbelievable in spring training and then just kind of carried it into the season. And, he's been holding it down. We've had guys in and out of the lineup, but he's been, pretty constant. And
0: that is Brewers outfielder Christian Yelich. Coverage of tonight's game starts at 6:05 on WTMJ. And the Packers sign undrafted rookie free agent cornerback Marlon Jones. Jones played last season at Vanderbilt University, returning after beating stage 3 Hodgkin's lymphoma.
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13: Wisconsin's Afternoon News is on the air, broadcasting live from the Annex Wealth Management Studios at The Avenue in beautiful downtown Milwaukee. Here are your hosts, John McCure and Julia Fellow.
0: All right, happy Tuesday. Hope you're having a really good day. We've got great guests coming up on the show, but first, let's get to the things that we're tracking right off the top.
13: This is

0: 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At three on Wisconsin's Afternoon News.
1: A big committee meeting tonight for Milwaukee Public Schools. They'll discuss the proposed 2027 budget. A couple of the bullet points. The superintendent's proposal, Dr. Brenda Casalia, says she wants to add 150 classroom teaching positions, even during a tough budget climate. She says she will cut 53 administrative jobs. So people are kind of applauding this. This could all have looked very, very different if that budget bill would have passed last week. It recently failed in the state Senate. It included funding to reimburse schools for 50% of special education costs, the most the state has covered in decades. Also, officials say throughout the state, it would have led to less calls for referendums because funding for schools was included in the deal that did fail. Milwaukee, Madison, Green Bay, Racine, and Kenosha all say that the failure of that budget will have an impact in the classroom, and MPS will discuss it tonight when they discuss their budget proposal.
2: Number two, John, the winner of the Fat Bird Week has been crowned. Jiggly Junko was crowned the winner. And you can see him or her at 855-616-1620. I do not know how to, what is it called? Gender? What is
1: right. Can you, is there
2: get,
1: no
2: get
1: way
2: the
1: to?
2: Gender of.
1: We can't tell.
2: It is a dark-eyed Junko. It edged out the wood duck called Dad Bod. I would have voted for him. That was the final matchup. This contest has been going on all month. Jiggly Junko beat out the tubby tree swallow, the ginormous goldfinch, the bluebird couple who let themselves go, and more. So you can text WATCH to 855-616-1620 if you'd like to see it. So why do we care about Wisconsin's fat birds?
1: Yes.
2: In the world of birds, being a fat bird is being a healthy bird, okay?
1: Oh.
2: They can pack up to 100% of their body weight, their total body weight, can be double. To store up enough energy for their long journey during migration, or if they stay put here to stay warm. Isn't that nice?
1: Yeah, so you know, if you think back to the times of the pharaohs, the Egyptians, the Roman Empire, there weren't a lot of fat people. You know, the only people that were really fat were the emperors, the rulers, the people that, when you were fat back in the day, it was a sign of wealth and prosperity because it meant you could afford to eat whatever you wanted, and people were laying around fanning you and taking care of you. So the fat people, you could always tell, were the wealthy people.
2: Mm-hmm.
1: Like this little fat bird.
2: It's the cutest little bird
1: if
2: you text WATCH.
1: Super cute. All right, number three. How about those Brewers? Highlights from last night.
3: Timonaga's first pitch is a high drive. Deep right. How far will it go? It is off the scoreboard. Yelly is homered in back-to-back days, and the Brewers take a 1-0 lead here at Wrigley. 1-0 pitch to Bowers. And a high fly ball deep right field. This ball's way back there. That one's off the scoreboard and over it and out of this ballpark. A 3-run blast for Jake Bowers. And the Brewers all over the Cubs at Wrigley here tonight. It is 8-0 Milwaukee.
1: Wow, it was real last night. They just pounded the Cubs. Game two is tonight. Some good news. MLB.com is releasing their first look at the all-MLB team. At the end of the year, they put together this team, one player from each position in the entire league. They say the second baseman on this team should be Bryce Terang of our Brewers. Aaron Judge recently called him one of my favorite players to watch in the game. And the other person on this early look at the team is Jacob Mizorowski.
2: Yes, and he's also going to be the starting pitcher tonight against the Cubs. He just set the record for the most 100-mile-per-hour pitches in a game, 49.
1: Wow.
2: In excess of 100 miles per hour. That was May 13th. A new best for any pitcher ever. The last record was in 2022 by Hunter Green. And he has the most, he's thrown more 102-mile-per-hour plus pitches than anyone ever before. And 103-mile-an-hour or more pitches.
1: It's amazing.
2: Mm-hmm.
1: Cubs have to be a little nervous tonight. They lost the first game of the series, and the Miz is on the mound. Coverage here on WTMJ after the 6 o'clock news. You can check it out. It is 3:13 at WTMJ. Iran says that their armed forces are more prepared and stronger than ever before. Is that the case? ABC's Jordana Miller joins us from Jerusalem up next. 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
4: 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All right, traffic and weather begins with Debbie Lozaga. How are we doing so far, Deb?
5: Well, definitely seeing some slowdowns. We've got delays along southbound 41 stretching from basically Good Hope Road all the way down to about Capitol Drive. Then we've got northbound backing up from Mayfair Road up past Burleigh. Southbound 43, lots of company from Capitol Drive down through the Marquette. Westbound 94 backing up from 27th Street to Holly Road, the eastbound side right through the stadium interchange to about 35th Street. And in Waukesha, we still have this closure on eastbound Highway 59 at Highway 18, the Les Paul Parkway, all because of a crash. So just try and stay away from that area if you can. It'll save you some aggravation. I'm Debbie Lozaga with your WTMJ Time Saver Traffic.
4: The WTMJ 5-day forecast. Tonight, partly cloudy, a low of 48. Tomorrow, mostly sunny, cooler, a high of 58. Thursday, partly cloudy, a high of 58. Friday, chance for showers, a high of 58. Saturday, partly cloudy, a high of 65 degrees. U.S. President Donald Trump says for now he is holding off on more attacks on Iran. This as Iran says that their military is in better shape than ever before. ABC's Jordana Miller is with us from Jerusalem. I guess, Jordana, good afternoon. Let's begin with that last thing that I just mentioned. Is the belief in the Middle East where you are that this is just bluster by Iran, or could intelligence show that it's true and their armed forces are in really good shape?
6: It is propaganda by the Iranians. I mean, their military is not in good shape. It's certainly not in the best shape it's ever been. The United States hit 100 of its Navy vessels. The Israelis and the Americans together hit their missile launching pads, their stocks, missile stockpiles, and hit their air defense systems, and went a step further. And in order to prevent them from easily being able to replenish all their stocks, the United States and Israel also hit a lot of their industrial factories that are and chemical plants that are used for making ballistic missiles, right? And they also hit drone stockpiles. The Iranians are not decimated, right? They have some capabilities, and they're even showing that during the ceasefire when they're firing on the Gulf. But they're certainly not

0: in the best shape they've ever been in or anything else. I mean, the Iranians are very good at hyperbole, exaggeration, and, you know, they are in trouble and they have a lot of things to fix. But of course, this is the kind of bluster that Iran has been putting out really since the first day of the war, right? They are not a country that's going to admit, or they don't have a free press where we're going to see leaked intelligence on just how dire the situation is in Iran.
1: And a U.S. plane has gone down before around there near the Strait of Hormuz and going into Iraq. So what are they capable of right now?
0: Well, the Iranians are capable of using very cheap fast boats. And drones. That's what they've used to attack tankers in the Strait of Hormuz over the last several weeks. And that is a threat. It's a cheap way, a low-tech way of, keeping, not only attacking tankers, but sending the message that it's not safe. That is enough to keep, as we've seen, there's barely any traffic through the Strait of Hormuz. And before the war, there were about 100 vessels a day traversing the Strait. Now it's a trickle of vessels, some who are coordinating with the Iranians, some who are paying the Iranians, some who are getting freebies, if you will, from the Iranians, like the Chinese. The Iranians have capabilities still, and that's part of the reason the Gulf, Saudi Arabia, Qatar, and the Emirates really urge the president to hold off on major strikes again, because they fear that Iran is going to carry out more strikes on their infrastructure and gas and other civilian targets, which is what Iran did in the first part of this war. And so the president is giving the Iranians another chance to come to the table and make some upfront commitments that would limit their nuclear weapons program. That's what the president wants. And they haven't been able to do it yet. J.D. Vance, the vice president, spoke a short while ago, and he said that the talks are ongoing and that there's been progress and productive talks. And I think, that's good news. The channels are open and the president is giving the Iranians some more time, a few days, it looks like.
2: Jordana Miller is with us from Jerusalem. Jordana, does it look more likely that the U.S. and Israel will resume attacks, or is it more likely that these talks lead to an end of the war?
0: Well, I think that's the $64 million question. I think here in Israel, if you listen to the analysts, watch, the prime time, the popular news show here, there's three separate channels. They're all saying the same thing, which is that the Israeli assessment is that at some point President Trump is going to decide to renew the war, that right now the gaps are too big between the sides. The assessment here is that there will be another round, and Israel is staying on very high alert and preparedness for that round whenever it begins. We were told by a source familiar with all of these matters that Israel and the United States are coordinating very closely, talking daily. That is the Israeli side talking with the Pentagon daily, and that there won't be any surprises, right? The Israelis will be looped in. They will have a fair time, and they will likely participate in a second round.
2: ABC's Jordana Miller in Jerusalem. Jordana, thank you very much.
0: Thanks, Tuxin.
2: I wanted to ask her how I sense people are feeling here. I think there's fatigue setting in. I think this has been going on for months. I think Americans are tired of this. I think they don't like the volatility it introduces into the stock market. I think we wake up every day and it's like, oh, the ceasefire is continuing, kind of. Does it end today? Do we drop more bombs? Do we get the strait open? Like, it just seems like it's exhausting every single day.
1: It's just tiring the other side out, I guess.
2: Yeah, like who is going to stand the longest, right? It's like a big game of chicken, and most of the experts have told us that Iran doesn't really have any leverage. So at some point, if that's the case, you got to believe the president, to Jordana's point, probably goes, okay, we want to negotiate an end to the war, but apparently it's going to take dropping some more bombs, and then maybe we'll be able to negotiate again. We'll stay on top of it. The quickest way to stay on top of it, the WTMJ mobile app or WTMJ.com. 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Everything in the red today. The Dow is off 322 points. That's 0.2%. The NASDAQ was off 220 points. It's back under 26,000. That is 0.8%. And the S&P 500 dropped 49 points on the day. That is 0.2%. Annex Wealth Management is financial planning at every level, multiple locations, or as close as your computer. 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
2: It's 3:30. I'm John Mercier. Your top story, new charges in the deaths of two Marquette lacrosse players.
1: I'm Julia Fellow, a young teen in Milwaukee rescued from a house fire.
12: I'm Debbie Lozga. Southbound on 43, backing up from Capitol Drive all the way down through the Marquette. The northbound side is getting a bit tighter from Kilbourne up to north. We've also got delays westbound 894 coming out of the Mitchell Interchange to Loomis. Southbound on the bypass, backing up from Oklahoma Avenue down and around the Hale Interchange all the way to 51st. I'm Debbie Lozga with your WTMJ Time Saver Traffic.
1: Partly cloudy tonight, a low of 48 degrees. Tomorrow, sunny and cooler, a high of 58 degrees. Right now in Milwaukee, it is 70 degrees and mostly cloudy.
2: From the WTMJ Breaking News Center, a former Marquette student's been charged in a crash that killed his two lacrosse teammates last year. According to a criminal complaint, 21-year-old Peter McColgan was allegedly driving with 19-year-old Scott Michaud and 20-year-old Noah Snyder in the car. The vehicle was traveling 20 miles per hour over the speed limit when it was hit by a drunk driver in the intersection at North 27th Street and West St. Paul Avenue, killing Snyder and Michaud. If convicted, McColgan could face up to 10 years in prison. He graduated from Marquette this spring.
1: A 13-year-old was plucked from a house fire in Milwaukee on the northwest side.
13: Dispatch at 44th Street Command. We have one line lane working. We have the occupant that was trapped inside out via the second floor window.
1: Fire crews found the teen was trapped on the second floor of the home near 44th and Fiebrandt after the fire started on the first floor. They rescued the teen through the window. No one was injured. The cause is under investigation.
2: Transportation Secretary Sean Duffy facing lawmakers on Capitol Hill this afternoon. News Nation's Joe Khalil.
14: What you have now that is impossible to ignore are rising gas prices. You have fuel for jet. Those prices also going up, causing serious raises in how much people are paying just to get on an airplane. And obviously, he does not have a direct impact or any sort of operational decision making when it comes to the war in Iran that is causing all of these prices to go up. But this is certainly something that is in his wheelhouse that he is going to have to answer for today.
2: The Department of Transportation is asking for $114 billion, which is a reduction from last year's request.
1: President Donald Trump offered a timeline in additional military action in Iran, now saying the U.S. could restart hostilities in several days. The president rejected the Iranian response of a U.S. memorandum to restart talks. The U.S. and Iran are far apart when it comes to how they could develop a nuclear program. The U.S. wants it halted at least 20 years. Well, Iran says its program is for peaceful purposes. Vice President J.D. Vance weighed in today.
15: We are not going to have a deal that allows the Iranians to have a nuclear weapon. So as the president just told me, we're locked and loaded. We don't want to go down that pathway, but the president is willing and able to go down that pathway.
1: The president said yesterday he stopped an order for more U.S. military action.
2: Tonight, Franklin city leaders are expected to address noise complaints tied to events at the Rock Sports Complex. The Common Council will review an agreement with an acoustics company that specializes in noise monitoring ahead of two music festivals planned this month. Neighbors have raised concerns about noise. The meeting begins at 6:30 at Franklin City Hall.
1: The public safety building in Milwaukee may be getting a new look. Supervisors got another update yesterday on the county's Investing in Justice redevelopment project. Gatoya Johnson is the executive director of the Milwaukee Community Justice Council.
16: So in our old current building, there's lots of money, over, what, $300,000, I think, that goes into maintenance to keep this current building alive. So it's important that we stop doing the Band-Aids and actually move forward with our new building.
1: Plans include replacing the nearly 100-year-old public safety building and adding updated courtrooms and public spaces.
2: The fourth annual Christian Yelich Home Plate Charity Concert will be held Thursday night. 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
18: 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And we'll continue to do that all year round.
17: Greg Matzik, WTMJ News.
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1: Time for a WTMJ sports update from the Gruber Law Office's One Call That's All Sports Desk. Where will Giannis end up? A New York Times post with anonymous players shows the majority of players believe Giannis will stay with the Milwaukee Bucks. A decision likely coming down before the NBA draft on June 23rd, according to one of the Bucks co-owners. And the Bucks have the 10th overall pick. Brew Crew could take over first place in NL Central with a win tonight over the Cubs at Wrigley. Yelich has homered in back-to-back games after taking time off with lower back soreness. Here he is.
19: It's always tough when, you know, you're in and out of the lineup. 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As the game kind of went on, just settled in a little bit and, you know, just felt kind of normal again.
1: Jacob Mizorowski, the Miz, takes the mound tonight for a starter pitcher. 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
2: Our first honoree for the 2026 WTMJ and Waterstone Bank Salute to Service takes us to the city of Wauwatosa and police officer Jamie Mose. Mose has only been on the job for a couple of years, but she's already established a strong commitment to her community. Here is her story.
23: My name is Cindy Pasbrig, and I'm nominated Jamie Mose.
24: This is Officer Jamie Mose with the Wauwatosa Police Department.
23: Wauwatosa has a volunteer police reserve program where I volunteer, I do all training, and I can ride along with her when she's on duty.
25: Lieutenant Abby Pavlik with the Wauwatosa Police Department. Jamie is energetic. She's one of my go-to people when I need something. She is willing to do whatever you ask to do.
24: I work patrol and I work second shift, so we're relatively busy. It's a lot of call taking, but in our free time, traffic stops, writing reports, business checks, PR stops.
25: She always has good rapport with people on the street.
24: The little things like lemonade stands. On the nice warm days, it's always my goal to go find one.
23: She's so compassionate and shows compassion on every call she takes.
25: She has a good attitude. She likes coming to work every day. She attacks each call with energy and determination to find a good resolution.
0: talk about the reasons you got into it and as a woman entering that sort of environment, what you were thinking about.
24: I mean, one of my main goals is to help and support the community, but I think another one of the reasons was the rise of mental health awareness. I think that's something that society is really looking into now, and I think having more people in policing who can help support that and continue to learn resources about that to give to the community is a benefit. I also think being a woman in this profession too brings just a different aspect to helping people on the street. You go to domestics or sexual assaults, and a lot of times there's victims who are looking for a female presence. And sometimes we just have a different outlook on things and can speak to people differently. Sometimes the resolution to everything isn't always the best outcome of what you would want. Sometimes we want people to get help, and that's just people can't choose help until they choose to get help.
25: When we go to calls and we want the best outcome for people, it doesn't always happen. It's either we don't have the resources, they don't want to help themselves. We try to support them in what they're doing. They're the ones that are going to these calls and interacting with people.
24: Seeing a lot of people on their worst days, and we kind of take pieces of their worst day sometimes with us. You go call to call to call, seeing everything, but you lean on your coworkers, you get through it together. The department always offers resources. Sometimes after big calls, we do debriefs. People can talk about what happened, how they feel. Sometimes just going home and having a supportive family there to listen and there to help is really huge.
23: I admire her. I always wanted to be a police officer. I couldn't handle the stress every day. I'm exhausted after 6 hours dealing with the negativity and
0: public reaction.
23: Yeah.
0: What does being honored as one of our 5 Citizen Service honorees for 2026 mean to you?
24: I think it shows that I'm on the right path and doing some good things, but there's always room to grow and keep learning and different ways to support the community. And I think hearing these stories, like you said, help show people sometimes the human side of policing as well, continuing to teach the community and help the community teach us as well.
2: 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As a matter of fact, the rest of the week on Wisconsin's Afternoon News, we will tap into Steve Scafidi's Salute to Service, and you'll hear one of those stories every afternoon. I was just talking to somebody about this. That's actually a guest coming up in a couple of days. They asked if they needed to dress to be seen while they're on the radio. The answer is yes. We're on YouTube. We're on Facebook. The easiest way to watch us is to go to YouTube, search WTMJ on YouTube, subscribe today. 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It is 342 at WTMJ. Up next, I'm fascinated by this topic. Marty Brooks, is he on his way out? A couple of journalists are reporting that there are discussions surrounding that topic. They are with us in the studio. Up next.
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1: Traffic and then weather. Debbie Lozaga, how are the roads at 345?
12: Well, we got delays southbound on 41, starting from just before Good Hope Road all the way down past Hampton. The northbound side slowing down just north of Watertown Plank Road up past Burleigh. We've also got westbound 94 from 27th Street backing up all the way to Holly Road. It's going to be slow then in Waukesha County between Moreland Road and Calhoun. We got the left lane blocked because of some debris right about at Calhoun, so just be extra careful heading past that. And then we've also got southbound 43 backing up from Keith down through the Marquette. I'm Debbie Lozaga with your WTMJ Time Saver Traffic.
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1: Here is your five-day storm team forecast. Partly cloudy tonight, a low of 48. Tomorrow, mostly sunny, cooler, a high of 58. Thursday, partly cloudy, a high of 58. Friday, a chance of evening showers, mostly cloudy throughout the day for your Friday, a high of 58 degrees. Saturday, partly cloudy, a high of 65 degrees. Right now in Milwaukee, it is 71 degrees and cloudy.
2: The saga of Marty Brooks, the president and CEO of the Wisconsin Center District, continues, and there's some very interesting reporting taking place in the Milwaukee Journal Sentinel by our friends Tom Dakin and Mary Spacuzza. Tom is with us live in the studio. Tom, thank you so much for being here with us.
31: It's great to be here. Thank you.
2: So we're going to ask you a lot of questions about this. The gist of it is that because of his desire for a new downtown hotel, Marty Brooks, and I'm paraphrasing, may have gotten on the wrong side of some people who now want his job. Marty Brooks was also accused of inappropriately touching the Common Council president. He has vehemently denied that, and no charges were ever filed related to that. Tom, before we get to you, we had Marty in the studio a couple of months ago, his only broadcast interview where he talked about the allegations. We discussed it. He denied it. And then we asked him what the likelihood is that he would stay in this job long term. This is what Marty told us.
32: I am sorry that this has been a distraction because our organization does great work. People come in every day with a smile on their face and are looking to do the best possible job for the community.
2: Will you still be leading the Wisconsin Center District 1 year from now?
32: I hope so. I have every intention to be. Look, I love Milwaukee. I live my life and the staff will say, I talk about the shave test. Every morning when I get up and shave, I look myself in the eyes and I have to look into my soul and answer with nobody else around, are you doing the right thing for the district, yourself, and your family? And I know, regardless what anyone else may say, my objective was to get information to present to the board so we could look towards the future, period.
2: That was a couple of months ago. Your reporting in yesterday's Milwaukee Journal Sentinel, Tom, is that Brooks' possible termination is being discussed by district board members. Sources have told you. Let's start with that question. What are your sources telling you about the likelihood that Marty Brooks remains in this position?
31: We think it seems unlikely. I think he has lost support of the majority of the board, and it all dates back to a year ago. In May of 2025, at a district board meeting, Marty essentially told the board, it's time for us to think about the future. We've got lease renewals coming up for the UWM Panther Arena with the hockey team and the basketball team. We've got High Life Theater. We want to take a look at all of our properties, get a good idea, looking forward, a master plan. So we're going to hire this firm out of Chicago, Hunden Partners. And in the process of making those remarks, he also said, by the way, we will also be looking at the local hotel scene. Well, time goes forward. That's pretty much ignored by both us and other news media outlets. And then in September, we break the story saying, well, this report that's coming together.

0: other, it looks like it might recommend tearing down either the arena or the Miller High Life Theater or both and replace them with development, including a hotel. And then when the report came out in January, it did indeed not recommend per se, but suggested you might want to tear down the High Life Theater and put a hotel and other development there. And that really became obviously the main focus of us, you, all the news media covering this. And I think that might have taken, some of the directors on the board by surprise at last Friday's meeting when they were discussing the results of this report. It was very telling that there wasn't a lot of, people weren't poo-pooing the idea, but they weren't like enthusiastically supporting it either. And of course, Greg Marcus, Marcus Corporation, Marcus Hotels, had some very pointed observations and at one point said, I supported a study for looking out in the future, looking at future use. I didn't support the idea of, as he referred to it, a hotel pitch. And I think that sentiment may have been shared by some of his fellow board members.
1: Did they realize that the study was being done by a company out of Illinois and that it was going to cost almost $150,000 to do?
0: Yeah, they did. And I don't think either of those are huge factors. I mean, $145,000 to you and I, that's a lot of money. For an entity like the Wisconsin Center District, that's sofa cushion change.
1: Yeah, Bob Bauman kept on underlining that.
0: Yep. And I appreciate his point, but really that, I don't think that is the main driver per se of some of the dissatisfaction here.
2: The Journal Sentinel's Tom Dakin is with us. So a source told me that they didn't like the idea of the study, the direction it went. They mm-hmm. were surprised, everything you just said. Mm-hmm. And then the allegations from Jose Perez came out. And for many on the board, this source told me that was almost like twofold, icing on the cake if you don't like Marty Brooks, and an excuse to maybe get rid of Marty Brooks. Mm-hmm. But then there was no wrongdoing found on Marty Brooks' part, and right. he's denied it many, many, many, many times.
0: Yes.
2: Did this all come together at a time for Marty Brooks that made it very unlikely that he keeps his job? It's like the two things crashed into each other.
0: Yeah, I don't think the claim made by Common Council President Perez, I don't think that certainly helped Marty. But again, I think the main focus of the discontent is the study and the direction that it took. And it's interesting. I know it's been suggested that, well, now this whole thing is dead. We're not going to get a new hotel. I personally don't believe that. I view what the board study committee did in reviewing the Hundem Partners report and bringing in both opponents and supporters of the idea of developing a new hotel. I think they actually advanced this project. I think if it's going to happen, this was kind of the first meaningful step. A lot else has to happen before a hotel is ever built. But we, in our reporting, for example, in April, we looked at Columbus, Ohio, one of the main cities that competes with Milwaukee, pretty much a similarly sized metro area. It took them several years to develop a publicly owned, publicly financed hotel, Hilton, incidentally. And then they eventually expanded that, really doubled the number of rooms owned by the Convention Center Authority. And again, these things don't happen overnight.
1: Does Greg Marcus have a big pull on this? Because he's saying that, you know, he has plenty of hotel space and mm-hmm. hotel rooms that could be redone.
0: Well, obviously, you've got somebody whose company runs three downtown hotels and has done so very successfully and has invested a lot of money in them. I mean, they just re-upped a big investment in the Hilton, just finished up about a year ago. So his voice is one that's going to carry some sway. People are going to listen to him. They're going to respect that opinion. That's obviously not the only perspective out there, but it's one certainly that'll play a role in this whole debate. It's interesting. One of the points at Friday's meeting that Mr. Marcus made was said, look, we're also getting all these other hotels that are popping up all over the place like daisies. And that doesn't help us in terms of shoring up the occupancy rate overall for downtown hotels. And he's got a really good point there. Part of the problem or challenge, if you want to look at that this way, is that a convention center type hotel is a very specific breed of hotels. Lots of rooms, lots of banquet facilities, hopefully connected right to the convention center. If not connected to it physically, then maybe just across the street. Well, we only have two of those, and that's the Hyatt and the Hilton. And between them, if we count the rooms that were built in the newer addition at the Hilton that are now marketed as a separate hotel, that's about 1,200 rooms. Columbus is at about 1,600 rooms for a similarly sized metro area trying to attract the same conventions we're trying to attract. So that kind of gives you a little bit of the difference in disparity there between us and them, just to pick one competing city.
2: So I believe Marty Brooks has over a year left on his contract as the leader of the Wisconsin Center District. Are they possibly right now trying to figure out how this works for everybody, that he leaves that position? They maybe don't have cause. The Perez thing isn't cause. Could they be right now negotiating how it is that Marty is no longer part of this?
0: I think that's a very strong likelihood. I mean, he does have Steve Kravitz working for him, a very, very good attorney, and I'm sure he will represent Marty's interests, you know, very competently in those negotiations that you just alluded to. And yeah, I think it's very likely we could have a situation like that.
1: Wow. His salary, total compensation with the bonus last year was $358,000.
2: Yeah. Well, he succeeded with the Barrett expansion. I mean, that was a big deal, and Marty kind of was the crown on that.
1: Yeah, and you were saying a lot of people want his job when you were introducing Mr. Dakin. Can you tell us who might want Marty's job?
0: Gosh, of that, I'd have no idea. I know there's dissatisfaction on the board with him, and they would just like to see somebody else in that position. I have no idea who, if he does indeed leave, and we've got to qualify this, we don't know for sure that it's going to happen, but the signs are pointing that way. That would be I think that would be another conversation.
1: Or an expensive exit.
2: Yes.
1: I'll tell you that much.
0: Yeah.
2: So you cover Land and Space, and you cover these meetings. You're more intimate with them than we are. It seems, as I really looked back in it and tried to dig in the past couple of days, that Jim Cantor, the chairman of the board, the guy in charge of the board, seemed surprised. It almost seemed like he was saying, okay, we've taken the recommendation. We're going to take this under advisement. We're going to move on. And then there was no more discussion about it after Marcus and others got very upset about this.
0: Yeah, I will differ from you in that I don't know that Mr. Cantor was surprised, but he definitely wanted to limit discussion of that issue. I mean, you watch the meeting, he repeatedly said, okay, we need to move on. We need to move on. I mean, he said that a couple of times and had to keep allowing people to have sufficient time to ask questions and make comments. But he seemed to be very interested in getting to the closed session portion of the meeting, which ended up being 90 minutes discussing a personnel issue. Well,
2: And then they didn't come back, right?
0: Right. They did not reconvene. They did not reconvene. But that personnel issue was about Mr. Brooks. So,
2: yeah. Wow. Fascinating stuff. As always, Tom, fantastic reporting.
0: Well, Mary Spacuzza, who unfortunately isn't here, played a huge, huge role in it, too.
2: Yeah, you are right. And you're always very gracious. Tom Dakin, Mary Spacuzza, writing in the Land and Space part of the Milwaukee Journal Sentinel. Great job on the story, Tom, and thanks for making some time for us.
0: John, thank you. Julia, thanks. Appreciate it.
2: It is 356 at WTMJ.
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6: It's 4 o'clock. I'm John Merkier. Your top story, the next step in the case of the Ridgeland Farms Beagles.
7: I'm Julia Fellow. Lawmakers call for increased security following a deadly shooting in California.
8: I'm Debbie Lozaga. We have a crash on the ramp from Good Hope Road to 43 southbound, so watch out for that. Mainline looks okay heading past that scene, although we do see more delays from Capitol Drive down through the Marquette. On the northbound side, we got backups basically from the base of the high-rise bridge all the way up to North Avenue. We've also got southbound 41 backing up from before Good Hope Road all the way down past Capitol Drive. The northbound side, we've got delays from just before Mayfair Road all the way up to Hampton. And we still have that closure on Highway 59 at Les Paul Parkway or Highway 18 in Waukesha, all because of a crash. I'm Debbie Lozaga with your WTMJ Time Saver Traffic.
6: Tonight, partly cloudy, a low of 48. Tomorrow, sunny, a high of 58. From the WTMJ Breaking News Center, animal rights attorneys are asking a Wisconsin court to step in over the remaining dogs at Ridgeland Farms. Lawyers with the Non-Human Rights Project want a judge to block the breeding facility from euthanizing any of the 500 beagles still at the site while an appeal moves forward. Last month, Ridgeland agreed to surrender its breeding license and transfer 1,500 dogs to rescue organizations, but advocates say hundreds of dogs remain in poor conditions and need protection. Ridgeland Farms has not publicly responded to the latest court filing.
7: A man is accused of driving into Veterans Park.
9: Milwaukee police say a call came in around 8 Monday night for an armed man driving recklessly down Art Museum Drive. He then veered into the park before stopping, but refused to exit the vehicle for several minutes. The 35-year-old was eventually taken into custody and his car was towed by MPD. No one was injured. Elizabeth Linton in WTMJ News.
6: Lawmakers are calling for more federal funding to go towards security for houses of worship. It comes a day after a deadly shooting at a San Diego mosque that killed three security guards. New York Congressman Dan Goldman is sponsoring the Jewish American Security Act.
10: This legislation critically will protect Jewish Americans in our schools, in our synagogues, online. And it is so important that we get this passed.
6: The bill would authorize up to $1 billion annually for a program that funds security upgrades at all houses of worship. In 2024, the Anti-Defamation League reported more than 9,500 anti-Semitic incidents in the U.S.
7: We are learning more details about President Donald Trump's decision to drop his lawsuit against the IRS. CBS Linda Kenyon reports from the White House.
11: The president dropped his $10 billion lawsuit against the IRS over a leak of his tax returns in exchange for nearly $1.8 billion compensation fund for those who believe they were wrongly prosecuted, including January 6 rioters convicted of assaulting police. Vice President J.D. Vance said anyone can file.
12: We're not making commitments to give anybody money. We're just making commitments to look at things case by case.
11: The settlement also states the U.S. is forever barred and precluded from examining or prosecuting President Trump, his sons, and the Trump Organization's current tax issues. Linda Kenyon, CBS News, the White House.
6: A decision by the Watertown School Board to ban a song from Monday night's band concert continues to draw the ire of students and parents.
13: Thanks for censoring me. Just wanted to talk about, you know, the board's lack of...
14: That's your last warning. You'll be removed.
15: Board President Lori Hoffman slams a gavel on the table after just 15 minutes of initial public comment. The feedback was more outrage at the board's decision to prohibit a concert piece that has ties to LGBTQ history.
16: Removing this song will not protect students. It will not improve education. It will only tell vulnerable students that their existence is something adults are willing to erase to avoid criticism.
15: Jessica Gatso, WTMJ News.
6: And if you haven't heard the song, we will play it for you. And Julia takes a deeper dive into this topic. We'll do that in 30 minutes on WTMJ.
7: A lawsuit over immigration detainers in Wisconsin will stay before the state Supreme Court.

0: Supreme Court.
1: The case filed by the ACLU of Wisconsin on behalf of Voces de la Frontera and challenges whether local sheriffs can legally hold inmates for ICE under state law. A federal judge rejected an effort by sheriffs in five Wisconsin counties to move the case to federal court. Sheriffs in Kenosha, Brown, Marathon, Sauk, and Walworth counties had attempted to move the case to federal court. Kenosha County Sheriff David Zorner says his department's agreement with ICE applies only to people already in custody for serious criminal offenses. Nizer Spencer, WTMJ News.
2: Milwaukee County leaders are preparing for the next phase of the courthouse redevelopment project. The county's Investing in Justice initiative would eventually replace the aging public safety building. Ashley Adsett is Director of Project and Performance Management for Milwaukee County.
3: Our economic development team is looking at proceeding with lease agreements in the next month or so to enable us to continue on our timeline, our path, to begin to move those groups out, renovate their space, and then move court functions in so that we can prepare to demolish the public safety building, which I think everybody will be excited about when we get to that moment.
2: Ashley says they're looking toward 2028 to fully vacate the public safety building so they can begin those next steps.
0: Coming up, round two for the Brewers versus Cubs tonight.
2: Outdoor Living Unlimited, WTMJ News Time, 4:06.
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0: WTMJ's Vince Vitrano talking with Dr. Mike Nolte at Orthopedic Associates of Wisconsin. 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
1: The good news is that the vast majority of patients that I see and the majority of conditions that I can see can be successfully treated without surgery. 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
3: Time for a WTMJ Sports Update from the Gruber Law Offices. One Call, That's All Sports Desk. The Brewers win Game 1 9-3 against the Cubs, and the Miz will be on the mound in Game 2 at Wrigley tonight. Through 45 games, Jake Bowers leads the Brewers in batting average, home runs, and RBIs, picking up the slack while Jackson Churio and Christian Yelich recovered from injuries. Here's Yelich.
4: He's been raking all year. You know, he's unbelievable in spring training and then just kind of carried it into the season. And, you know, he's been holding it down. I've had guys in and out of the lineup, but he's been, you know, pretty constant. And
3: 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And the Packers sign undrafted rookie free agent cornerback Marlon Jones. Jones played last season at Vanderbilt University, successfully returning after beating stage 3 Hodgkin's lymphoma.
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10: 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Here are your hosts, John McCure and Julia Fellow.
3: Hey, are there big no-nos in the workplace? I don't mean things that are obvious, like stealing somebody's lunch out of the refrigerator. Is that always a no-no, by the way?
11: Absolutely.
3: Just kidding. I've had that happen to me and it was terrible. What about certain things you should and should not heat up in the microwave in a public space? Things like that. We're joined by a workplace etiquette expert coming up here in just a couple of minutes. But first, it's time to recognize another everyday hero.
12: An everyday hero is when Wisconsin's Morning News celebrates an average John or Jane Doe who had no idea when they got up one morning they'd be saving a life. Today we head to North Providence, Rhode Island. Samir Santana is a 7-year-old first grader. It was snack time at the school. He was eating at one of the tables with his friends when all of a sudden he noticed some commotion across the room surrounding his friend Jabril.
13: I saw him choking. My teacher told me to calm down and everyone sit down. She said she's going to call for help.
12: Samir tells NBC 10 WJAR he saw that his friend Jabril was choking. He decided he should do something about it.
13: And I came and ran and did the Heimlich on him.
12: That's right. You just heard that correctly. This first grader, the 7-year-old, says he did the Heimlich and it worked. His friend spit out the little piece of apple that was stuck in his throat. He is now okay. He saved his life. How did Samir know how to do that?
13: When I was in kindergarten, I got a t teach by my health teacher.
12: He learned about it in kindergarten. Samir was honored for saving his friend's life by the school, by first responders. There was even a city proclamation. The mayor was on hand.
11: This is so important that everyone should know what this gentleman did, what he represents, and hopefully it'll inspire other students.
12: What's so great about this story and about little Samir is that his mom, when asked about what he did, admitted she was a little surprised.
14: As a 7-year-old, I don't really expect for him to know something like that. So for me, it was just a shocking moment. There was really no words.
12: But perhaps the best part of the story is when Samir was asked, what do you want to be when you grow up?
13: Police officer.
12: Well, you are well on your way. Thank you, Samir. You, sir, are an everyday hero. Everyday Hero is sponsored by Azura Memory Care and Assisted Living, transforming the culture of care. 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Eric Bilstead, WDTMJ News.
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3: Traffic and weather, Debbie Lozaga. Good afternoon, Deb.
19: Good afternoon. We've got southbound on 41 backing up from Good Hope Road, and it's going to be solid all the way down past Capitol Drive. We've also got northbound backing up before Mayfair Road past Burleigh. We've also got eastbound 94. You've got backups basically from 70th Street all the way to 35th, westbound from 35th Street to Holly Road, and then in patches all the way from just west of Highway 100 on and off the brakes all the way to about Calhoun. Southbound 43, watch out for backups from Capitol Drive down through the Marquette down to Lincoln on the northbound side, slowing from Kilbourne up to North Avenue. I'm Debbie Lozaga with your WTMJ Time Saver Traffic.
3: The WTMJ 5-day forecast. Tonight, partly cloudy, a low of 48 degrees. Tomorrow, mostly sunny and cooler, a high of 58. Thursday, partly cloudy, a high of 58. Friday, chance for afternoon rain, a high of 58 again. That's crazy. On Saturday, partly cloudy, a high of 65 degrees. A new study out has found that etiquette is lacking in the office. Particularly bothersome because so many companies are making their employees to come back to work and they're acting like losers. Hygiene leads the office gripes. Wait till you hear this list. David Almien is a workplace expert, and he is with us. Hi, David.
20: Hey, how are you?
3: Excellent. Thanks for walking us through this. So I want to start with one that's not on the list. We have a list of the most common complaints, but your work has found that more than half of workers admit they don't shower every morning and then go into work. That just seems really odd to me. What is your take on 50% of us not taking a shower before we show up to work?
20: You know, workplace behavior usually reflects workplace culture. When people feel connected to the organization, they tend to show more pride, professionalism, and respect for the people around them. You know, most workplace annoyances are not really about just dirty dishes and bad hygiene. They're often signs of disengagement, stress, weak culture, or declining workplace pride.
5: Can we talk about the attire? That is my number one thing. When someone is dressed improperly at work, I'm talking about it.
3: Yeah, you are. Talk about attire at work. If we've actually upgraded here at the radio station because we have state-of-the-art cameras. We stream the show now. We put out clips afterwards. But in a lot of workplaces, and Julia's right, even here, there are crop tops. There's leggings with nothing to the imagination. Can you talk about workplace attire?
20: Sure. You know, it's like I was saying before, people who feel pride in where they work usually take better care of themselves. They dress better. They have a more professional attitude, and they feel better about their environment and the people around them. You know, healthy workplace culture influences everyday behavior. It affects how people communicate, how they dress, how they collaborate, and even how they treat shared spaces.
3: Gossip is on the list. This is one that's very interesting to me because I think everybody says they don't like gossip, and everyone's lying.
5: Yeah.
3: Everybody wants the juice. Everybody wants the scoop. Everybody's kind of in their little corners talking. Is gossip really a problem?
20: Gossip can be a problem. I mean, gossip, you know, the wrong gossip gets to the wrong ears, and people get terminated over that. It depends on what they say. But sometimes gossip has to do with self-esteem, feeling good about yourself, or not feeling good about yourself. And then so they gossip about

0: others to and say negative things to build themselves up.
1: So in your top eight, you have number four, the movement. What does that mean?
0: The movement. Tell me more about what part you're talking about.
1: It says some of the most common complaints, and number four is called the movement.
2: The fridge, the attire, well, the noise, and then the fourth one is the movement.
1: If you don't know what it means, I don't either. That's why I asked.
0: Generally, when we talk about movement, it's people moving to another job because people hop from job to job, which is where I focus a lot of my work on is about retention because people stay where their future is stronger. And most employers, they spend a fortune on recruitment, but they do very little to keep the good people that they have. And so when people don't feel they have a future someplace, there are other places that are looking for people and they ask themselves, is my future better if I stay here or if I move, as in movement, over there somewhere else? Do I have a better future over there? I mean, that's what, especially skilled labor. Skilled labor, these decisions to move and go from point A to point B, and the average U.S. worker, by the way, changes jobs every 4.1 years, and turnover is the biggest hidden cost that a company has. So if companies spent more focus on retention and showing employees how they have a better future by staying, then a lot of these things will take care of themselves.
2: Workplace expert David Almian is with us. Is it okay to heat up salmon or curry chicken in the microwave in your small break room?
0: It is definitely not okay. And, you know, part of that is, it's funny that it sounds, you know, as strange as that may sound, you know, people who take pride in themselves and they feel good about themselves, they feel they have respect for other people. And it doesn't take a genius to know that you shouldn't be putting curry or salmon with curry on it in the office microwave.
2: You know, one of the things that we battle here all the time is that people leave dirty cups and dishes laying all around. And we have two levels in our workspace. The studios are down a level from the offices. They both have, one has a big kitchen, one has a mini kitchen. And people leave their stuff laying around. And to me, it just seems like that doesn't show respect for your fellow employees. Are you expecting someone else to clean that up? I don't understand that.
0: You're absolutely correct. And it all of these annoying behaviors, they all circle around and come back to the same place. And when people feel good about themselves and about their future and where they are, they take pride in themselves. They take pride in their workplace. They respect their coworkers because they become team members and so on. And all of these little annoying things tend to go away. Now, there are some people that they'll never get it. But for the most part, when you feel pride in yourself and you're proud about what you're doing at work and you feel like you have a future by staying there, then their behavior reflects all of that.
2: David Almian is a workplace expert. David, we appreciate you. Thank you so much for being with us.
0: Thank you for having me. I appreciate it.
2: So the survey interviewed people across America in a lot of different types of work. The biggest work taboo, 90% say it's inappropriate, flirting with colleagues. 90% say flirting is inappropriate. I mean, how can you disagree with that? The problem, potentially, is that it can be misinterpreted, right? Maybe you're being very friendly.
1: Mm-hmm.
2: Maybe you're trying to be kind. Maybe you're trying to be complimentary, and someone can misinterpret it as
1: what
2: flirting.
1: Annoys you about me? Come on.
2: I have to think long and hard because there's really nothing that irritates you about me.
1: You're looking at...
2: What irritates...
1: Go ahead, Nate.
2: In the workplace...
1: Me, yeah.
2: When I'm in the middle of just talking at a morning meeting and you jump in and right on top of me. Like just speaking hypothetically, when I might be talking about what we're doing at 3:45 and how we're covering it. And you say, oh my God, John, on my phone, we got to talk about.
1: Yeah, because you're going on and on. Come on.
2: So that's what annoys you, is that I go on and on?
1: No, I annoy you with that. You know what I get annoyed about?
2: What?
1: When you get annoyed with me.
2: It is no fun when one of us annoyed.
1: When you get,
2: I feel that way too.
1: When you get annoyed with me, I get so annoyed.
2: Yeah, you get quiet. And then you say, are you mad at me?
1: And then you're
2: like honesty.
1: And then you're like no.
2: Honesty. Yeah.
1: You're like,
2: Nate, what do you find the most irritating about Julia or John?
3: Nothing. I love you guys.
2: God, he's the best producer we've ever had. It is 425 at WTMJ. All right, let's check the markets. The WTMJ Annex Wealth Management Market Update. 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NASDAQ off 220. 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
2: I'm John Mercure, your top story. New charges in the deaths of 2 Marquette lacrosse players.
1: I'm Julia Fellow, a deadly Ebola outbreak in Africa.
16: I'm Debbie Lazaga. Westbound on 94 is going to get tighter now. We've got from 27th Street to Holly Road, as per usual. But then just west of Highway 100, it hits the brakes, and you are going to be slow all the way to Calhoun. On the eastbound side, we've got backups right through the Barker Road area, and then you're back on the brakes from 76th Street all the way to 35th. Southbound 43, heavy from Capitol Drive all the way down through the Marquette, down to about Lincoln. The northbound side's backed up over the high-rise bridge all the way to North Avenue. I'm Debbie Lazaga with your WTMJ Time Saver Traffic.
1: Partly cloudy tonight, a low of 48. Tomorrow, mostly sunny and cooler, a high of 58. Right now, Milwaukee at 69 degrees and mostly cloudy.
2: From the WTMJ Breaking News Center, a former Marquette student's been charged in a crash that killed his 2 lacrosse teammates last year.
17: According to a criminal complaint, 21-year-old Peter McColgan was allegedly driving with 19-year-old Scott Michaud and 20-year-old Noah Snyder in the car. The vehicle was traveling 20 miles per hour over the speed limit when the car was hit by a drunk driver in an intersection, killing both Snyder and Michaud. The driver of the other car was identified as Amandria Brunner, who faces separate charges. If convicted, McColgan could face up to 10 years in prison. He graduated from Marquette this spring. Elizabeth Linton in WTMJ News.
1: A trial date is tentatively set for the man accused of killing 3-year-old Elijah Vu in Two Rivers. The court is considering one of 3 2.5-week blocks for the trial of Jesse Vang. The earliest would start November. A judge denied the defense motion to move the trial to another county or request a jury panel from other counties. Vang faces multiple felonies, including physical abuse of a child and hiding a corpse. Elijah Vu's mother, Katrina Bauer, faces felony child neglect charges. Her trial date has not been set.
2: The CDC is monitoring a deadly Ebola outbreak in the Democratic Republic of the Congo. Officials say an American doctor has tested positive for the rare strain of the disease after working with patients. News Nation's Marnie Hughes.
18: At least 130 people have died and more than 500 suspected cases have now been reported. The CDC is issuing some new warnings to travelers, urging Americans to avoid unnecessary travel to the DRC, Uganda, and South Sudan. Also implementing additional screenings for travelers returning from that region. Health officials are working with the DHS as well to limit the entry of non-citizens for the next 30 days. Travelers who have recently spent time there or in neighboring countries could be denied entry into the U.S.
2: The World Health Organization is labeling the outbreak a public health emergency.
1: Lawmakers are weighing a Secret Service request for $1 billion in security funds for White House ballroom. The request is part of a larger bill that funds immigration enforcement. With slim majorities, Republicans need lawmakers to vote along party lines in order to pass. Senate Minority Leader Chuck Schumer.
19: I don't care if the Republicans ask for $1 billion, $1 million, or a single dollar. Every penny of taxpayer money for Donald Trump's vanity project is a penny too many.
1: Lawmakers plan to vote on the funding later this week.
2: A 13-year-old was rescued after an early morning house fire on Milwaukee's northwest side.
20: Dispatcher 44th Street Command. We have one line lane working. We have the occupant that was trapped inside out via the second floor window.
2: Sound courtesy of Broadcastify. Fire crews found the teen was trapped on the second floor of the home near 44th and Febrants. After the fire started on the first floor, they rescued the teen through a window. No one was injured. The cause of the fire remains under investigation.
1: The fourth annual Christian Yelich Home Plate Charity Concert will be held Thursday night, a night full of comedy, music, and food.
6: Milwaukee chef Adam Pavlock is organizing a multi-station culinary experience featuring some of the best chefs in Milwaukee.
0: All the chefs that we have this year, it's actually their third year back. Some chefs like Birch and Cassis, we have Modern Maki, we have Joe Minch from Story Hill, we have Justin from Sanford.
6: And it's all Yelich approved.
0: I've taken Christian to, I think, almost every restaurant that is representing for him to see what they actually do in the day-to-day and support them and do stuff like that. And we'll continue to do that all year round.
6: Greg Matzik, WTMJ News.
1: Thursday's event will be held at Landmark Credit Union.
2: Let's do this. How about sports? From the Gruber Law Office's One Call That's All Sports Desk. Where will Giannis end up? The New York Times is out with its anonymous players poll. The majority of players say Giannis will stay with the Bucks. A decision will likely come before the NBA draft on June 23rd. The Bucks have the 10th overall pick. The Brewers could take over first place in the NL Central with a win tonight over the Cubs at Wrigley. Christian Yelich is homered in back-to-back games after taking time off with lower back soreness.
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0: You know what this is, John?
1: It's interesting drums. What I do now, what
0: it's
1: is
0: intense.
1: This? What's this song?
0: Yeah, there's some squeaking and everything. It's an interesting song.
1: Sounds like the American Revolution music.
0: No, it's not.
1: Okay.
0: Who would ever think a song without lyrics could cause so much strife in Watertown? It's a spring band concert for the high school. The concert took place last night. They did not perform this song, A Mother of Revolution.
1: It sounds like Star Wars and the American Revolution married each other.
0: It's like The Matrix, kind of, right? Ooh, intense. That's kind of the song for what's going on in Watertown right now. And they will perform the song with the composer himself, Omar Thomas, by the way, at a local church in the coming days. Isn't that incredible?
1: Yeah.
0: So people held signs outside the concert that just took place last night after the board voted to ban it from being performed because of its ties to the LGBTQ community. The composer who wrote it says he did it in honor of a trans activist during the Stonewall riots in the 1960s. Marsha P. Johnson. The Stonewall riots were a series of protests in 1969. It was sparked by a police raid at the Stonewall Inn. Became a major turning point in the fight for LGBTQ plus rights in the U.S. She was there when the riots broke out at the Stonewall Inn in New York City, actively resisted police, dropped a heavy purse onto a police car, and led protests demanding the rights, saying that she had nothing to lose after she felt that she had been arrested dozens of times for no reason, for simply wearing makeup in public, okay? She joined the Gay Liberation Front immediately after Stonewall took place for equal rights. And she also maintained the Star House. It provided safe shelter and meals for homeless transgender youth and those marginalized by society. Here in Milwaukee, Cathedral Square, by the way, is a huge marquee location for where a lot of the Stonewall activists' pride-related events took place after the Stonewall events in the 70s and 80s. They held marches, vigils, and also they organized a lot during the AIDS crisis as well. So the board got rid of this song because they say it incites violence. Okay?
1: Has it ever incited violence anywhere? Like, are there examples of people behaving badly that fire up this song and then they behave badly?
0: I guess they're trying to go back to the Stonewall riots where there was some back and forth with the police that night. I don't know. So 8 board members voted to get rid of the song. There was another vote to let it be performed, but with a disclaimer. That was voted down. So again, the spring concert took place last night. People for and against the song. Inside, they did not perform it, and the band members had been practicing it for months. So a lot of people were carrying posters that read, "How heavy is the hate you carry?" outside of the event. But now we have learned A Mother of Revolution by the composer himself, Omar Thomas. He's flying to conduct a piece with the high school band at Emmanuel Evangelical Lutheran Church. It's open to the public and it's taking place at 7:30 tomorrow night. This is the song.
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0: 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Debbie Lossica.

0: are the roads at 445?
1: Well, you got a problem on 894 westbound, right about at 27th Street or just past 27th Street. The two left lanes are blocked with a broken down dump truck. So this is backing things up through the Mitchell interchange. As a matter of fact, you're seeing delays starting at Grange all the way up through the Mitchell. On southbound 894, we got backups from Greenfield Avenue all the way down and around the Hale interchange to about Forest Home. Northbound 4394 is backed up from Lincoln all the way to North Avenue, with the southbound side backed up from Capitol Drive all the way down to Lincoln. I'm Debbie Lazago with your WTMJ Time Saver Traffic.
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3: Your five-day forecast with WTMJ, partly cloudy tonight, a low of 48. Tomorrow, mostly sunny and cooler, a high of 58. Thursday, partly cloudy, a high of 58. Friday, mostly cloudy, a chance of evening showers, a high of 55. Saturday, partly cloudy, a high of 65 degrees. Right now in Milwaukee, it is 69 degrees and mostly cloudy.
4: Doctor, doctor, give me the news. I got a bad case of loving you.
2: Time for the Milwaukee Health Briefing. We are joined in the studio by Dr. Kelly Boyle, assistant professor in the Department of Surgery at the Medical College of Wisconsin. And she is talking stay safe during trauma season. Dr. Boyle, thank you so much for being here with us.
5: Thank you for having me, John and Julia.
2: For listeners who may not know, you're a trauma surgeon at a level one trauma center. I mean, our main place in town. What does that mean? What does a trauma surgeon do day in, day out?
5: Yeah. So Wisconsin has four levels of trauma centers. So think of it like a tiered system, with level four having the fewest resources and level one having the most comprehensive care. So there's a lot of level threes and fours in southeast Wisconsin, but Frederick is the only level one in the area, which is an ACS or American College of Surgeons verified center meeting the highest level of standards for severe life-threatening injuries. So when someone is critically hurt, a serious car crash, a bad fall, a gunshot wound, we have specialist technology and surgical teams available 24/7 to care for you and respond immediately. So as a trauma surgeon and associate trauma medical director, I take care of patients in the ER and in the operating room, but we also have a trauma program working every day to make sure our whole system stays functional and ready to give patients the best possible care, which includes reaching out to our community to prevent injuries.
2: Yeah, for sure.
0: What kinds of injuries do you most commonly treat in the ER?
5: So in 2025, we saw over 4,000 patients who were traumatically injured. The number one is falls at about 1,700 admissions a year. But the second most common is motor vehicle crashes, around 900. We see a significant number of gunshot wounds, pedestrian injuries, motorcycle crashes, and assaults.
2: So I referred earlier to this being trauma season. Why do medical professionals refer to this time of year as trauma season?
5: It's a term we use because the data is consistent. Injury volume does go up meaningfully as the weather warms. So here in Wisconsin, we have 3 to 4 good months to pack in all the summer fun. People are outside more. They're on motorcycles. They're on bikes, doing yard work, using power tools, playing with fireworks. When we look through our monthly data, we routinely see patient volume climb from spring through the summer months. And it's not that people are being careless. It's just that exposure increases dramatically. More people doing more things means more chances for injury to occur. Our job is to make sure that when something happens, we're ready. But our bigger hope is that people take a few precautions and don't need us.
0: What changes after Memorial Day weekend that leads to more injuries?
5: Memorial Day is really kind of the unofficial start of summer activity in Wisconsin. And you see it in our numbers. The motorcycles come out in force. Our data shows injuries jump sharply in June, July, August, and peaking in September. And bicycle injuries follow the same pattern. People are out on the water, mowing lawns, hosting backyard gatherings, and alcohol is often a factor at celebrations. And sometimes people overestimate their abilities after a long winter, so they haven't gotten on their motorcycle since October, or they're taking on a home project that they're not quite prepared for. So it's really that increased activity, decreased caution, and sometimes alcohol that drives trauma season.
2: Dr. Kelly Boyle is with us from the Medical College of Wisconsin. How about age groups? Are there certain age groups that drive our statistics?
5: Two groups definitely stand out. First is young adults, particularly men, who are statistically overrepresented in motorcycle crashes, recreational vehicles like ATVs, and other violence-related injuries. Risk tolerance is higher in that age group. Another group I'd like to highlight is older adults. So 65 and older, falls are already a number one mechanism of injury that we see among elderly. It's absolutely dominant. Summer means more activity, more uneven terrain, more ladders and outdoor projects. And for an older adult, a fall from even modest height can be life-threatening. So I'd say have a conversation with the older adults in your life about fall risk, because it's the biggest preventable threat we see.
0: What's the biggest thing you avoid after what you've witnessed in the ER?
5: Well, I went skydiving before residency, which was very good because I don't think I would do that again. But certainly in the summer months, I don't play with fireworks anymore. I think.
6: Do you own a motorcycle?
5: I do not own a motorcycle.
0: Oh, John, so. I've seen the aftermath.
6: Yeah.
0: The road rash.
6: I actually wanted to ask you about what you see, because first, thank you for what you do. It's not an easy job. It's a tough job. How tough is it to compartmentalize when you see what you see on a really tough day and you've saved somebody's life or you've lost somebody that you couldn't save and then you need to go home?
5: Yeah, that's a really good question that I think takes a lifelong learning to figure out how to process it later, because I do think there is a skill in compartmentalizing so you can care for the next patient, but that does kind of creep up later when we do have those losses. Are there
6: cases that you carry home that are tougher to leave behind?
5: Oh, definitely. That it's always that what if, could I have done something better? Could I have done something differently? Recognizing that they're very hurt when they walk through my door, but there's always that wanting to get better and do better for the patients.
0: You were talking about the injuries of fireworks. What types of injuries do you see that we could prevent?
5: Yeah, luckily we don't see a large volume at Frater, but there are several that occur over Wisconsin. I think there was about 150 in 2024. A lot of these are kids. We see catastrophic hand, finger, and eye injuries, specifically because people underestimate consumer fireworks, and they can cause permanent damage and disfigurement. So my simple rules would be don't let young kids handle fireworks, and if you want to keep your fingers, never hold a lit firework in your hand. Only light one device at a time. And honestly, maybe the best shows are left to the professionals.
6: So a couple years ago, I was using a chainsaw and I had jeans on. I was chainsawing and the chainsaw got caught in a branch. And I tried to jigger it free and it cut my leg. It cut through the pants and cut my leg. And I wasn't seriously injured, but I scared the hell out of myself.
5: Yeah.
6: I went to the ER and the first thing they told me was, you need to use the right equipment. Like if you're using a chainsaw on a regular basis, wear chaps, wear something protective. I guess it leads me into my question about, are there things you should definitely be wearing, using, thinking about to protect yourself?
5: Yeah, you're exactly right. I think people underestimate some of these home tasks, and protective gear does genuinely save lives. The biggest one we see is helmets being the single most effective thing to prevent a traumatic brain injury from a bike, motorcycle, or e-scooter. Safety glasses when using power tools or lawnmowers can save your vision for life. Closed-toed shoes, I think people are doing a lot of yard work in sandals, but lawnmowers, dropped tools can put your feet at risk. So all of those things, it just takes a few seconds to grab a helmet or put on safety glasses.
0: So if there's one message you want families to remember heading into summer, what would it be right now?
5: At first, I do want you to enjoy your summer. I think one of the big patterns that comes up in Wisconsin is a lot of people like to mix these recreational activities with alcohol. And so I want people to remember that using an e-scooter, or e-bike, or ATV is not necessarily a safer alternative. It's just the same as getting on a motorcycle or a car. And just take 10 seconds before an activity to ask yourself, you know, do I have the right gear? Am I prepared? Are the kids out of the yard before I start the mower? Is my helmet on? Is my gun stored safely and unloaded and locked away now that the kids are home from school? So summer injuries are not inevitable. We're here for you at Frater 24/7, but our greatest hope is that you don't need us.
6: At Frater, you and your team save a lot of lives. And I was talking to a law enforcement official a few months ago. We were talking about statistics and how homicides are down. But then the law enforcement official made the point, shootings are not, and we've gotten better on the medical side at saving lives. Can you talk about the difference in treating gunshot wounds and handling trauma and how the care has gotten better and better in that area?
5: Yeah, I mean, I'm blessed to work with a really amazing team with a group of around 17 surgeons right now with a group of amazing mentors. And we run simulations, we practice as a team, we have video review to constantly improve the work that we're doing. And so, you know, your point holds that gunshots are not down, but fatal injuries are. And that's a testament to the care that we can give you at Frater because of the team that works so hard every day to improve.
6: Have you seen Pitt?
5: I have seen some episodes, yes.
6: Okay. How close to unrealistic or how close to realistic is it when all that craziness is going on?
5: You know, I do appreciate some of the stories and the themes about like wellness and healthcare that they're addressing. Some of the things that the ER doctors are doing, while I love my ER doctors, that's probably a trauma surgeon.
6: Right.
5: But some of these storylines are accurate. Yeah.
6: It's amazing work that happens every day at Fradert and at the Medical College of Wisconsin. Dr. Kelly Boyle is an assistant professor there. She is a trauma surgeon at Fradert. We sure appreciate what you do every single day, Dr. Boyle. Thank you so much for spending some time with us.
5: Thank you so much for having me, John and Julia.
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2: 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I'm John Mercure. Your top story, a deadly car crash in Waukesha.
3: I'm Julia Fellow. Updates on a hate crime shooting in California.
4: I'm Debbie Lazaga. And good news, they did move the disabled dump truck off the freeway that was on 894 westbound, just west of 27th Street. Delays are still there, though. You're going to see delays starting at the airport spur all the way up and through the Mitchell Interchange. We've also got delays southbound on 894 from Greenfield Avenue all the way down and around the Hale Interchange to Forest Home. Westbound 94 backing up from about 27th Street to Holly Road, then from Highway 100 to Elm Grove Road. More delays from Highway F to 164. On the eastbound side, we've got delays from 164 all the way to about Springdale Road, then from about 76th Street all the way to 35th. I'm Debbie Lazaga with your WTMJ Time Saver Traffic.
2: Tonight, partly cloudy, low 48. Tomorrow, sunny, a high of 58. From the WTMJ Breaking News Center, a two-car crash leaves one person dead in Waukesha. Police responded just before 1:30 this afternoon to the intersection of Les Paul Parkway and River Valley Road. Both drivers were taken to the hospital. One died from their injuries. The second is expected to be okay. The cause of the crash is still under investigation.
3: The legal fight over Richland Farms is continuing after animal rights attorneys filed a new request in court.
5: Advocates are asking a judge to protect the roughly 500 beagles still at the breeding and research facility in Dane County while an appeal moves forward. Richland agreed to transfer about 1,500 dogs to rescue groups and give up its state breeding license as part of a deal tied to possible animal cruelty charges. But Non-Human Rights Project Executive Director Christopher Berry says the remaining dogs could still be at risk.
6: Richland has admitted to performing unnecessary euthanasias in the past, and we want to make sure that that's not going to be the resolution for the dogs who are there now.
5: Neil Doyle, WTMJ News.
3: Richland Farms has not publicly responded to the latest court filings.
2: San Diego authorities are still trying to determine a motive for yesterday's shooting at an Islamic center. Two teenage gunmen are believed to have killed three people. The gunman later died from self-inflicted gunshot wounds. ABC's Alex Stone.
7: We have learned from sources that they were recording and live streaming this event as well. Law enforcement is reviewing very graphic video that was posted to a Gore website that showed this unfolding live and the end of it happening live as well, where they took their own lives. And so that is a part of this investigation. But it appears that they planned this. They had a lot of hate, and they arrived here at the center yesterday, and they carried this out.
2: Authorities are now investigating the incident as a hate crime.
3: Acting Attorney General Todd Blanche wants to focus on proposed budgets for the Department of Justice before a Senate Appropriations Subcommittee. Lawmakers instead are focused on his handling of the Epstein files. News Nation's Hannah Brandt.
8: The back and forth on the Epstein files, Acting Attorney General Todd Blanche saying in there he would not commit that no one included in the files, no one included in the files would get pardons, though he did make a commitment that Ghislaine Maxwell, who's a noted accomplice, a convicted accomplice of Jeffrey Epstein, would not get a pardon. So that was a highlight there inside of the room today.
3: During the hearing, Blanche also did not rule out considering payments for the January 6th rioters as he defended the $1.8 billion anti-weaponization fund.
2: A man's been arrested after allegedly driving into Veterans Park.
9: Milwaukee police say a call came in around 8 Monday night for an armed man driving recklessly down Art Museum Drive. He then veered into the park before stopping but refused to exit the vehicle for several minutes. The 35-year-old was eventually taken into custody and his car was towed by MPD. No one was injured. Elizabeth Linton in WTMJ News.
3: A lawsuit over immigration detainers in Wisconsin will stay before the state Supreme Court.
10: The case filed by the ACLU of Wisconsin on behalf of Voces de la Frontera and challenges whether local sheriffs can legally hold inmates for ICE under state law. A federal judge rejected an effort by sheriffs in five Wisconsin counties to move the case to federal court. Sheriffs in Kenosha, Brown, Marathon, Sauk, and Walworth counties had attempted to move the case to federal court. Kenosha County Sheriff David Zorner says his department's agreement with ICE applies only to people already in custody for serious criminal offenses. Nizer Spencer, WTMJ News.
2: Coming up, round two for the Brewers-Cubs tonight.
3: Outdoor Living Unlimited, WTMJ News Time, 5:05.
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4: 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One Call That's All Sports Desk. The Brewers win game one 9-3 against the Cubs, and the Miz will be on the mound in game two at Wrigley tonight. Through 45 games, Jake Bowers leads the Brewers in batting average, home runs, and RBI, picking up the slack while Jackson Churio and Christian Yelich recovered from injuries. Here's Yelich.
5: He's been raking all year. You know, he's unbelievable in spring training and then just kind of carried it into the season. And, you know, he's been holding it down. We've had guys in and out of the lineup, but he's been, you know, pretty constant. And
4: 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Coverage of tonight's game, 6:05, right here on WTMJ. And the Packers sign undrafted rookie free agent cornerback Marlon Jones. Jones played last season at Vanderbilt, successfully returning after beating stage 3 Hodgkin's lymphoma.
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4: 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Our first honoree, thank you, Waterstone Bank, takes us to the city of Wauwatosa and police officer Jamie Mose. Mose has only been on the job for a couple of years, but she's already established a strong commitment to her community. Here's her story.
9: My name is Cindy Pasbrig, and I'm nominated Jamie Mose.
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11: 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She's one of my go-to people when I need something. 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
11: 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She attacks each call with energy and determination to find a good resolution.
12: Talk about the reasons you got into it and as a woman entering that sort of environment, what you were thinking about.
10: I mean, one of my main goals is to help and support the community, but I think another one of the reasons was the rise of mental health awareness. I think that's something that society is really looking into now, and I think having more people in policing who can help support that and continue to learn resources about that to give to the community is a benefit. I also think being a woman in this profession, too, brings just a different aspect to helping people on the street. You go to domestic or sexual assaults, and a lot of times there's victims who are looking for a female presence. And sometimes we just have a different outlook on things and can speak to people differently. Sometimes the resolution to everything isn't always the best outcome of what you would want. Sometimes we want people to get help, and that's just people can't choose help until they choose to get help.
11: When we go to calls and we want the best outcome for people, it doesn't always happen. It's either we don't have the resources, they don't want to help themselves. We try to support them in what they're doing. They're the ones that are going to these calls and interacting with people.
10: Seeing a lot of people on their worst days, and we kind of take pieces of their worst day sometimes with us. You go call to call to call, seeing everything. But you lean on your coworkers, you get through it together. The department always offers resources. Sometimes after big calls, we do debriefs. People can talk about what happened, how they feel. Sometimes just going home and having a supportive family there to listen and there to help is really huge.
9: I admire her. I always wanted to be a police officer. I couldn't handle the stress every day. I'm exhausted after 6 hours dealing with the negativity and
12: public reaction.
9: Yeah.
12: What does being honored as one of our 5 Citizen Service honorees for 2026 mean to you?
10: I think it shows that I'm on the right path and doing some good things, but there's always room to grow and keep learning and different ways to support the community. And I think hearing these stories, like you said, help show people sometimes the human side of policing as well, continuing to teach the community and help the community do just as well.
4: 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Yeah, they put a ring on it. 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
4: Ladies and gentlemen, Major Garrett is up next. First, Debbie Lazaga. Hey, Deb.
20: Hey there. Southbound on 41, we've got some backups from just before Appleton Avenue all the way down to Capitol. Northbound's backed up from North Avenue past Burleigh. We've got southbound on 43, very heavy ride from about Keefe all the way down through the Marquette interchange, all the way down to the KK River crossing. On the northbound side, that's backed up from just north of Beecher Street all the way up through the Marquette to North Avenue. I'm Debbie Lazaga with your WTMJ Time Saver Traffic.
4: The WTMJ 5-day forecast. Tonight, partly cloudy, low of 48. Tomorrow, sunny, a high of 58. Thursday, partly cloudy, 58. Friday, 58s are wild. High of 58 on Friday, too, with a chance for rain. Saturday, partly cloudy, 65.
8: From the White House briefing room to the story shaping the country, CBS News Chief Washington correspondent Major Garrett.
4: I'm glad you had a really great weekend because it's about to get ugly for you the next few days. Padres are in town.
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22: 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Oh, he's toast. Harrison strikes out Tatis, and the inning ends. 7 strikeout.
8: National perspective, straight answers, right here on Wisconsin's Afternoon News.
4: Oh, that's so good. Those Padres got taken to task by the Brewers, that's for sure. But the Padres might not win a ring this year, but CBS's chief Washington correspondent, Major Garrett, has a championship ring. Fantasy baseball champions of the world. Major, congratulations on the ring.
23: Thank you.
20: Wait, what does this ring look like?
23: So, if you watch on YouTube, which you can, or on CBSNews.com, the takeout from last Friday, the last segment of the show, last Friday's show, you can see what the ring looks like. And it is gold and gaudy in all the very best ways, with lots and lots and lots of phony diamonds.
4: What I love, this is so Major Garrett, accomplished, respected, and you spent half the segment giving a shout-out to your producer, who's a very good athlete, and what he brought to the team and his ring.
23: Oh. Yes, exactly. Yeah, because he was much more important to our fantasy baseball, and I emphasize fantasy baseball camp. It's all make-believe. Fantasy baseball camp championship team than I was. I was what you would call in the clubhouse a glue guy. Not much talent, but really good attitude. A lot of enthusiasm. You know, Arden Fari, my producer, we've worked together for more than 11 years. He's a great athlete. He played baseball for 4 years, starting third baseman at Washington University in St. Louis. He's a great athlete, and he showed it at every game we played. And if you watch that segment, which I urge everyone to do, you'll see a spectacular circus catch he made in the championship game that helped seal our victory. So he got all the plaudits he deserved, and he earned.
20: Wow, that is really gold. That's a Trump gold, you know, like Oval Office gold. Wow.
23: Like I said, it's gaudy and glorious and gold in all the best ways.
4: Major Garrett is with us.
23: Plus, what the Padres did, and I will be forever grateful. Now, look, fantasy baseball camp is an expensive proposition. It is not for the financially faint of heart, okay? So you get a lot of things, but what they did for the first time was add the championship ring to fantasy camp. Then they had us at two Sundays ago's Padres game on the field and on the Jumbotron to have our ring ceremony. And I don't think I'll ever be on the Padres Jumbotron ever again. So that was a nice little moment.
4: Well, you're a hell of an athlete in your own mind.
23: Yes, in my own mind. In my Walter Mitty mind, yes, I'm a great athlete.
4: Okay, right now, text the word watch. Julia is zooming in on a picture of Major Garrett's ring. So text the word watch to 855-616-1620. Text the word watch right now on your cell phone. You get sent a picture of this gloriously gaudy ring. You can see it. Look at that. That is shiny. That's really,
23: and
4: really
23: very
4: cool.
23: Heavy. Very heavy.
4: Yeah.
23: Yes. And I'm in New York all this week. When I get back to Washington, we'll be adding a new piece of furniture to what I like to describe as my apartment dwelling, which is the takeout set in Washington, D.C. And when we add that new piece of furniture, which I think everyone's going to love, the ring will be permanently displayed on the takeout set. So we'll always have it there.
20: Oh,
4: fantastic. Hey, wanted to ask you a question about Donald Trump's influence. Mm-hmm. He's endorsing Senator John Cornyn's opponent. And the question relates to Wisconsin and his influence in general. We had the Republican nominee for governor live in the studio, and he was hesitant to say that he would want Donald Trump to campaign for him now that he's made it through the primary and going on to the general election. My question in all of this is the dynamic of Republicans feeling the need for the president in the primary season and the fear he may hurt them in the general election. Can you talk to that?
23: Right. Yeah, both things are true. If you're in a competitive Republican primary, you crave Donald Trump's endorsement more than anything else in politics, because it can be and often is the difference maker in a Republican primary. And that's when its potency begins to diminish after you've won the primary, because then you take the Trump name and everything that comes with it into the general election. Now, if you're in a lopsidedly Republican congressional district, that's not a problem. But if you're in a swing state like Wisconsin, it fundamentally is a problem, because everything around the president is right now net negative. And that's not my appraisal. That's what poll after poll after poll after poll shows. And yes, I know people believe, well, one poll says one thing, another poll. No, forget about it. All the polls, even the most Trump favorable polls like Rasmussen and the like, have the president down from where he was a year ago. Even down from where he was 6 months ago on appraisals of the economy, his overall job approval, inflation, the war in Iran, all of those things are net negatives for the president. And so in a general election, it's much more problematic. But if you're trying to win a Republican primary and it's a crowded field, the Trump endorsement is the coin of the realm, and you've got to have it, and you'll do just about anything to get it.
4: Major Garrett is CBS's chief Washington correspondent. Okay, so we have the text line up in here all the time, Major, and we've basically almost broken it because we told the people to text the word watch so they could see the championship ring. Julia's holding her phone up. This is high tech, low tech. And there are people from all over the listening area texting the word watch, which you can do right now.
20: Yeah.
4: To see the ring. Watch to 855-616-1620. It's impressive stuff.
23: The one and only, well, look, I'm going to go back to fantasy camp next year. We may win the championship again. I don't know. But right now, it's the one and only championship ring I've ever had. And so I love it.
4: Which is one more than most people have. That's fantastic.
20: Is it bigger than an Emmy for you?
4: Oh, wow. Ooh.
23: Well, no. It would not be bigger than an Emmy. I mean, let's keep things in proportion here. I mean, an Emmy is the pinnacle of career recognition and support for work that I've won two team Emmys. I've never won an individual Emmy. I have two Emmys, but they were part of a team. Never won an individual Emmy, but either way, it's a super big deal. So yes, the Emmys are bigger than this, but this is pretty fun.
4: If they told you you could be a correspondent on 60 Minutes, but had to give the ring back, what's your play?
23: I'll have to get back to you on that.
4: He's Major Garrett. Text the word watch. We'll leave this up through the break.
20: Someone just texted, hold it closer. I'm doing the best I can.
4: Yeah. People. God, people. Okay. Major Garrett, chief Washington correspondent and the anchor of The Takeout. It's a great show. Wherever you stream your stuff, you should watch it. Major, thank you so much. We always appreciate it.
23: We'll talk next week.
4: It is 524 at WTMJ. I can't believe how many people want to see that ring. Text word watch to 855-616-1620. You see Julia holding up Major Garrett's championship ring from Padres fantasy camp. Market's not great today. Annex wants you to know that the Dow is off 322, the NASDAQ down 220, the S&P off 49. They can help you have the future you want. AnnexWealth.com.
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6: I'm Julia Fellow. Funding debate continues over the White House ballroom.
20: I'm Debbie Lozaga, and on Highway 59 eastbound at Highway 18, Les Paul Parkway in Waukesha, that is still closed because of a deadly accident that happened earlier today. So try and avoid that area if you can. As far as eastbound 94, we're seeing delays from 76th Street all the way to about 35th, westbound from 27th Street to Holly Road, and then from just west of Moreland Road all the way to Highway F. I'm Debbie Lahazaga with your WTMJ Time Saver Traffic.
6: Cloudy tonight, a low of 48. Tomorrow, sunny and cooler, a high of 58 degrees. Right now, Milwaukee, it's 67 degrees and mostly cloudy.
4: From the WTMJ Breaking News Center, a man is dead after a motorcycle crash on the freeway. According to the Milwaukee County Sheriff's Office, the man crashed into a concrete wall while on the 794 Lake Interchange. He was then ejected from his bike and thrown over the wall, landing in a parking lot below. The victim has been identified as 70-year-old Clifton Albino. He died on the scene due to his injuries.
6: A former Marquette student has been charged in the crash that killed his two classmates last year.
9: According to a criminal complaint, 21-year-old Peter McColgan was allegedly driving with 19-year-old Scott Michaud and 20-year-old Noah Snyder in the car. The vehicle was traveling 20 miles per hour over the speed limit when the car was hit by a drunk driver in an intersection, killing both Snyder and Michaud. The driver of the other car was identified as Amandria Brunner, who faces separate charges. If convicted, McColgan could face up to 10 years in prison. He graduated from Marquette this spring. Elizabeth Linton in WTMJ News.
4: Lawmakers are weighing a Secret Service request for $1 billion in security funds for the White House ballroom. The request is part of a larger bill that funds immigration enforcement. With slim majorities, Republicans need lawmakers to vote along party lines in order to pass. Senate Minority Leader Chuck Schumer.
10: I don't care if the Republicans ask for $1 billion, $1 million, or a single dollar. Every penny of taxpayer money for Donald Trump's vanity project is a penny too many.
4: Lawmakers plan to vote on the funding later this week.
6: The CDC monitoring a deadly Ebola outbreak in the Democratic Republic of Congo. Officials say an American doctor tested positive for the rare strain of the disease after working with patients. News Nation's Marnie Hughes.
11: At least 130 people have died and more than 500 suspected cases have now been reported. The CDC is issuing some new warnings to travelers, urging Americans to avoid unnecessary travel to the DRC, Uganda, and South Sudan. Also implementing additional screenings for travelers returning from that region. Health officials are working with the DHS as well to limit the entry of non-citizens for the next 30 days. Travelers who have recently spent time there or in neighboring countries could be denied entry into the U.S.
6: The World Health Organization is labeling the outbreak a public health emergency.
4: A man was arrested after he allegedly drove into Veterans Park. Milwaukee police say the call came in about 8 o'clock last night for an armed man driving recklessly down Art Museum Drive. He then veered into the parking lot before stopping, went into the park, refused to exit the vehicle for several minutes. He was eventually taken into custody. His car was towed. No one was injured.
6: A decision by the Watertown School Board to ban a song from last night's band concert continues to draw the ire of students and parents.
12: Thanks for censoring me. Just wanted to talk about, you know, the board's lack of...
13: That's your last warning. You'll be removed.
20: Board President Lori Hoffman slams a gavel on the table after just 15 minutes of initial public comment. The feedback was more outrage at the board's decision to prohibit a concert piece that has ties to LGBTQ history.
14: Removing this song will not protect students. It will not improve education.
1: It will only tell vulnerable students that their existence is something adults are willing to erase to avoid criticism.
2: Jessica Gatso, WDTMJ News.
6: The school board says they decided to remove the song due to its celebration of violence.
4: Transportation Secretary Sean Duffy facing lawmakers on Capitol Hill this afternoon. News Nation's Joe Khalil.
3: What you have now that is impossible to ignore are rising gas prices. You have fuel for jet. Those prices also going up, causing serious raises in how much people are paying just to get on an airplane. And obviously, he does not have a direct impact or any sort of operational decision making when it comes to the war in Iran that is causing all of these prices to go up. But this is certainly something that is in his wheelhouse that he is going to have to answer for today.
4: The Department of Transportation is asking for $114 billion, which is a reduction from last year's request.
6: Wisconsin storm victims still have time to apply for federal relief.
8: The Small Business Administration says low-interest disaster loans remain available for businesses, nonprofits, homeowners, and renters affected when severe storms, flooding, and mudslides hit the state last August. The declaration includes Milwaukee, Racine, Waukesha, Ozaukee, Washington, and several other counties. The administration says the loans can help businesses cover payroll, bills, and operating costs tied to the storms. Homeowners and renters can also apply. The deadline to apply is June 11th. Nizer Spencer, TMJ News.
4: Some Wisconsin students could soon see changes to their ACT scores. The testing company says a scoring issue impacted students who took the online ACT during school day testing this spring. Officials say scores will either stay the same or increase slightly, and revised scores are expected to be posted by June 2nd. Milwaukee Public Schools says some students in the district may be affected. More than 58,000 Wisconsin students took the ACT last school year.
6: Time for a WTMJ Sports update from the Gruber Law Office's One Call That's All Sports desk. The New York Times is out with its anonymous players poll, and the majority of players say Giannis will stay with the Bucks. A decision will likely come before the NBA draft on June 23rd. The Bucks have the 10th overall pick. And your Brewers could take over the first place in NL Central with a win tonight over the Cubs at Wrigley. Christian Yelich has homered in back-to-back games after taking off with some lower back soreness.
14: It's always tough when, you know, you're in and out of the lineup. It's hard to get in a rhythm, but, you know, you try to work hard leading up to getting back into it so you can hopefully shorten that little, like, rusty stretch. As the game kind of went on, just settled in a little bit and, you know, just felt kind of normal again.
6: Jacob Mizorowski, the Miz, takes the mound as the starting pitcher for the Brewers tonight. Our coverage starts at 6:05 right here on WTMJ.
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4: All right, let's head to the Weather Center and bring in TMJ4 meteorologist Lauren Larson. Hi, Lauren.
19: Hello.
4: What a nice day today. It was pretty good out there.
19: Yeah, yes it was. Humid, though. I love when it's hot and not quite as humid. So today wasn't my favorite weather day, but, you know, when we're dealing with upper 70s, even 80s, that's not something to complain about this time of year.
4: Yeah.
6: There was a lot of fog just a couple days ago. Did you see that? Maybe not Menominee Falls, maybe not that far inland, but Lauren, did you notice that?
19: Yeah, Sunday night for sure. I noticed that on our weather cameras as we're able to kind of creep around on all of Wisconsin with, you know, just the roller coaster of temperatures we've had with 80s and sunny on Saturday. We had some 80s on Sunday, but most of the area was stuck in the upper 40s and then back to 80. Just that swing of temperatures and dew points. It's really not a surprise to me that we've seen some fog.
4: All right, so it's going to get chilly the next couple of days. Lead us through tonight, the next few days. What are we looking at?
19: Yeah, so I just mentioned not a fan of the humidity, and we're kicking that humidity out of here, already seeing those dew points falling across southeast Wisconsin. But I think we're taking it a little bit too far. By tomorrow.

0: Tomorrow morning, our temperatures will be in the mid-40s compared to, you know, what we've had as we left for work Monday morning and Tuesday morning. Wednesday is going to feel just cool here across, really for all of us. By Wednesday afternoon, we'll make it into the mid-50s. That's about 15 degrees below normal and, of course, cooler than it was here today. We can, however, expect a little bit of sunshine for us for Wednesday and Thursday. Thursday may even be a few degrees cooler than it is tomorrow, with highs in the low 50s for most of us. Overnight temperatures falling to the mid-40s as well, so not dealing with any frost, but definitely some cool starts to the day. Getting into Friday, that comes with our next chance for rain showers. Temperatures are in the upper 50s. The better chance for rain Friday evening, overnight into Saturday. And then we are warmer into the weekend. Mid-60s, so a little bit closer to normal for Saturday and Sunday. But still keeping an eye on the chance for some rain as we get throughout that holiday weekend. Now by Monday, of course, Memorial Day, I do think we'll see sunny skies and temperatures in the low 70s. So as of right now, that'll be your pick of the holiday weekend.
1: 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Thank you, Lauren.
0: For sure. 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
11: Debbie Lozaga, how are the roads at 545? It's a slow ride on southbound 41 from Appleton Avenue all the way down to Capitol Drive. Northbound's backed up from North Avenue all the way up to Hampton. We've got southbound 43 backing up from North Avenue down through the Marquette to the KK River. On the northbound side, backing up from Kilbourne up to North. And then westbound 94, we've got backups from about 25th Street all the way through to Holly Road. Back on the brakes west of Moreland Road and again from Highway F to 164 with the eastbound side hitting the brakes 70th Street all the way through the stadium interchange to 35th. I'm Debbie Lazaga with your WTMJ Time Saver Traffic.
1: The saga of Marty Brooks, the president and CEO of the Wisconsin Center District, continues, and there's some very interesting reporting taking place in the Milwaukee Journal Sentinel by our friends Tom Dakin and Mary Spacuza. Tom is with us live in the studio. Tom, thank you so much for being here with us.
12: It's great to be here. Thank you.
1: So we're going to ask you a lot of questions about this. The gist of it is that because of his desire for a new downtown hotel, Marty Brooks, and I'm paraphrasing, may have gotten on the wrong side of some people who now want his job. Marty Brooks was also accused of inappropriately touching the Common Council president. He has vehemently denied that, and no charges were ever filed related to that. Tom, before we get to you, we had Marty in the studio a couple of months ago, his only broadcast interview where he talked about the allegations. We discussed it. He denied it. And then we asked him what the likelihood is that he would stay in this job long term. This is what Marty told us.
13: I am sorry that this has been a distraction because our organization does great work. People come in every day with a smile on their face and are looking to do the best possible job for the community.
1: Will you still be leading the Wisconsin Center District 1 year from now?
13: I hope so. I have every intention to be. Look, I love Milwaukee. I live my life, and the staff will say, I talk about the shave test. Every morning when I get up and shave, I look myself in the eyes, and I have to look into my soul and answer with nobody else around, are you doing the right thing for the district, yourself, and your family? And I know, regardless what anyone else may say, my objective was to get information to present to the board so we could look towards the future. Period.
1: That was a couple of months ago. Your reporting in yesterday's Milwaukee Journal Sentinel, Tom, is that Brooks' possible termination is being discussed by district board members. Sources have told you. Let's start with that question. What are your sources telling you about the likelihood that Marty Brooks remains in this position?
12: We think it seems unlikely. I think he has lost support of the majority of the board, and it all dates back to a year ago. In May of 2025, at a district board meeting, Marty essentially told the board, it's time for us to think about the future. We've got lease renewals coming up for the UWM Panther Arena with the hockey team and the basketball team. We've got High Life Theater. We want to take a look at all of our properties, get a good idea, looking forward, a master plan. So we're going to hire this firm out of Chicago, Hunden Partners. And in the process of making those remarks, he also said, by the way, we will also be looking at the local hotel scene. Well, time goes forward. That's pretty much ignored by both us and other news media outlets. And then in September, we break the story saying, well, this report that's coming together looks like it might recommend tearing down either the arena or the Miller High Life Theater or both and replace them with development, including a hotel. And then when the report came out in January, it did indeed not recommend per se, but suggested you might want to tear down the High Life Theater and put a hotel and other development there. And that really became obviously the main focus of us, you, all the news media covering this. And I think that might have taken some of the directors on the board by surprise. At last Friday's meeting, when they were discussing the results of this report, it was very telling that there wasn't a lot of, people weren't poo-pooing the idea, but they weren't like enthusiastically supporting it either. And of course, Greg Marcus, Marcus Corporation, Marcus Hotels, had some very pointed observations and at one point said, I supported a study for looking out in the future, looking at future use. I didn't support the idea of, as he referred to it, a hotel pitch. And I think that sentiment may have been shared by some of his fellow board members.
14: Did they realize that the study was being done by a company out of Illinois and that it was going to cost almost $150,000 to do?
12: Yeah, they did. And I don't think either of those are huge factors. I mean, $145,000 to you and I, that's a lot of money for an entity like the Wisconsin Center District. That's sofa cushion change.
14: Yeah, Bob Bauman kept on underlining that.
12: Yep. And I appreciate his point, but really that I don't think that is the main driver per se of some of the dissatisfaction here.
1: The Journal Sentinel's Tom Dakin is with us. So a source told me that they didn't like the idea of the study, the direction it went. They were surprised, everything you just said. And then the allegations from Jose Perez came out. And for many on the board, this source told me that was almost like twofold. Icing on the cake if you don't like Marty Brooks. And an excuse to maybe get rid of Marty Brooks. But then there was no wrongdoing found on Marty Brooks' part. And he's denied it many, many, many, many times.
12: Yes.
1: Did this all come together at a time for Marty Brooks that made it very unlikely that he keeps his job? It's like the two things crashed into each other.
12: Yeah, I don't think the claim made by Common Council President Perez, I don't think that certainly helped Marty. But again, I think the main focus of the discontent is the study and the direction that it took. And it's interesting. I know it's been suggested that, well, now this whole thing is dead. We're not going to get a new hotel. It's never. I personally don't believe that. I view what the board study committee did in reviewing the Hundem Partners report and bringing in both opponents and supporters of the idea of developing a new hotel. I think they actually advanced this project. I think if it's going to happen, this was kind of the first meaningful step. A lot else has to happen before a hotel is ever built. But we, in our reporting, for example, in April, we looked at Columbus, Ohio, one of the main cities that competes with Milwaukee, pretty much a similarly sized metro area. It took them several years to develop a publicly owned, publicly financed hotel, Hilton, incidentally. And then they eventually expanded that, really doubled the number of rooms owned by the Convention Center Authority. And again, these things don't happen overnight.
14: Does Greg Marcus have a big pull on this? Because he's saying that, you know, he has plenty of hotel space and hotel rooms that could be redone.
12: Well, obviously, you've got somebody whose company runs three downtown hotels and has done so very successfully and has invested a lot of money in them. I mean, they just re-upped a big investment in the Hilton, just finished up about a year ago. So his voice is one that's going to carry some sway. People are going to listen to him. They're going to respect that opinion. That's obviously not the only perspective out there, but it's one certainly that'll play a role in this whole debate. It's interesting. One of the points at Friday's meeting that Mr. Marcus made was said, look, we're also getting all these other hotels that are popping up all over the place like daisies. And that doesn't help us in terms of shoring up the occupancy rate overall for downtown hotels. And he's got a really good point there. Part of the problem or challenge, if you want to look at that this way, is that a convention center type hotel is a very specific breed of hotels. Lots of rooms, lots of banquet facilities, hopefully connected right to the convention center. If not connected to it physically, then maybe just across the street. Well, we only have two of those, and that's the Hyatt and the Hilton. And between them, if we count the rooms that were built in the newer addition at the Hilton that are now marketed as a separate hotel, that's about 1,200 rooms. Columbus is at about 1,600 rooms for a similarly sized metro area trying to attract the same conventions we're trying to attract. So that kind of gives you a little bit of the difference in disparity there between us and them, just to pick one competing city.
1: So I believe Marty Brooks has over a year left on his contract as the leader of the Wisconsin Center District. Are they possibly right now trying to figure out how this works for everybody, that he leaves that position? They maybe don't have cause. The Perez thing isn't cause. Could they be right now negotiating how it is that Marty is no longer part of this?
12: I think that's a very strong likelihood. I mean, he does have Steve Kravitz working for him, a very, very good attorney, and I'm sure he will represent Marty's interests, you know, very competently in those negotiations that you just alluded to. And yeah, I think it's very likely we could have a situation like that.
14: Wow, his salary, total compensation with the bonus last year was $358,000.
1: Yeah. Well, he succeeded with the Barrett expansion. I mean, that was a big deal, and Marty kind of was the crown on that.
14: Yeah, and you were saying a lot of people want his job when you were introducing Mr. Dakin. Can you tell us who might want Marty's job?
12: Oh, gosh, of that, I'd have no idea. I know there's dissatisfaction on the board with him, and they would just like to see somebody else in that position. I have no idea who, if he does indeed leave, and we've got to qualify this, we don't know for sure that it's going to happen, but the signs are pointing that way. I think that would be another conversation.
14: Or an expensive exit. Yes. I'll tell you that
12: much.
1: Yeah. So you cover land and space, and you cover these meetings. You're more intimate with them than we are. It seems, as I really looked back in it and tried to dig in the past couple of days, that Jim Cantor, the chairman of the board, the guy in charge of the board, seemed surprised. It almost seemed like he was saying, okay, we've taken the recommendation. We're going to take this under advisement. We're going to move on. And then there was no more discussion about it after Marcus and others got very upset about this.
12: Yeah, I will differ from you in that I don't know that Mr. Cantor was surprised, but he definitely wanted to limit discussion of that issue. I mean, if you watch the meeting, he repeatedly said, okay, we need to move on. We need to move on. I mean, he said that a couple of times and had to keep allowing people to have sufficient time to ask questions and make comments. But he seemed to be very interested in getting to the closed session portion of the meeting, which ended up being 90 minutes discussing a personnel issue. Well,
1: And then they didn't come back, right?
12: Right. They did not reconvene. They did not reconvene. But that personnel issue was about Mr. Brooks. So,
1: yeah. Wow. Fascinating stuff. As always, Tom, fantastic reporting.
12: Well, Mary Spacuzza, who unfortunately isn't here, played a huge, huge role in it, too.
1: Yeah, you are right. And you're always very gracious. Tom Dakin, Mary Spacuzza, writing in the Land and Space part of the Milwaukee Journal Sentinel. Great job on the story, Tom. And thanks for making some time for us.
12: John, thank you. Julia, thanks. Appreciate it.
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2: 67 degrees. Tonight, partly cloudy, a low 48. From the WTMJ Breaking News Center, I'm Jen Gregg. A former Marquette student has been charged in a crash that killed his two lacrosse teammates last year.
3: According to a criminal complaint, 21-year-old Peter McColgan was allegedly driving with 19-year-old Scott Michaud and 20-year-old Noah Snyder in the car. The vehicle was traveling 20 miles per hour over the speed limit when the car was hit by a drunk driver in an intersection, killing both Snyder and Michaud. The driver of the other car was identified as Amandria Brunner, who faces separate charges. If convicted, McColgan could face up to 10 years in prison. He graduated from Marquette this spring. Elizabeth Linton in WTMJ News.
2: Animal rights attorneys are asking a Wisconsin court to step in over the remaining dogs at Ridgeland Farms. Lawyers with the Non-Human Rights Project want a judge to block the breeding facility from euthanizing any of the roughly 500 beagles still at the site while an appeal moves forward. Last month, Ridgeland agreed to surrender its state breeding license and transfer about 1,500 dogs to rescue organizations. But advocates say hundreds of dogs remain in poor conditions and need protection. Ridgeland Farms has not publicly responded to the latest court filing. And Wisconsin leaders announcing another major investment to expand high-speed internet access. The state is making $60 million available through a broadband grant program aimed at connecting underserved communities. Governor Tony Evers says the funding will help expand internet access to home and businesses that still lack reliable service, especially in rural parts of the state. The grants are designed to close remaining coverage gaps not addressed by federal programs. Time for your WTMJ sports update from the Gruber Law Office's One Call That's All Sports Desk. The Brewers win game 1-9-3 against the Cubs, and the Miz will be on the mound in game 2 at Wrigley tonight. Listen to tonight's game here on WTMJ. Taking a look at the roads with your WTMJ Time Saver traffic. Looks like 94 West is backed up from 22nd Street all the way to 59th Street. And 94 East is also backed up from 56th Street to 32nd Street. Here's your WTMJ forecast. Tonight, partly cloudy, a low of 48. In Milwaukee, it's 67 degrees. Brewers baseball is up next. I'm Jen Gregg, Outdoor Living Unlimited, WTMJ News Time, 6:03.
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9: It is a breezy and cloudy evening here on the north side of Chicago, but it is dry and it is pleasant. 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Hello, everybody. Welcome to the On Deck Show, built by Menards, alongside Josh Maurer and our producer,